0: hand. She cannot use her right hand. At some point, Dave, like if that happens to you as an officer, you just need to say, you know, when she says, can we just call this a day? It's okay to just say, yes, you know what? We can. I'm sorry for the inconvenience. That's okay to do.
1: It is. In fact, we should point out she has no forearm either. It's not just a hand that's missing. Mm-hmm. It's the elbow down. There's no way that she's holding a phone unless it was attached to a hand after she got T-boned by a school bus. It's not there.
0: It's not there. It's okay. It's okay to take the information that you have and just like process it normally, yes. And whatever outcome comes out from that using your noodle, just stick with it. That's an okay thing to do, Dave, I think.
1: Yes, sometimes you have to just admit you're wrong.
0: Yes, thank you very much. All right, well, let's see if we were wrong. I don't know. There's an Iran deal apparently that's in the press. We're going to go over that. Let's do the deal with Iran.

0: Welcome to Stu and Dave Do America. I'm Stu Bergier along with Dave Landau.
1: Ahoy, and we meet again, everybody.
0: We do. We actually meet you in, is it New York right now as you prepare for Gutfeld today, right?
1: Yes, I'll be on Gutfeld this evening. So if you're near a television, watch that after and only after you watch this show. But if you're watching this now, you already are doing that.
0: That's true. You don't need to advise them to watch the show they're already watching.
1: That's true.
0: Mm-hmm. But
1: you make a good point.
0: Yeah, see? We're making all sorts of good points today. Make sure to check that out. Join us on Blaze TV, of course, as well. BlazeTV.com/Stu and Dave. Code is Stu and Dave. And Dave Landau going to be around the country, not just for Greg Gutfeld. He doesn't just answer to Greg. No, no. He goes all over the country, including the Comedy Mothership coming up very, very soon, Dave.
1: That's right. June 26th through the 28th, you can see me at Comedy Mothership in Austin, Texas. July 10th and 11th, Levity Live in Huntsville, Alabama. You can also see me July 17, 18, that's Springfield, Missouri at the Springfield Comedy Club. And July 25, 26, Farwell, Michigan, that's the Rocket Red Michigan. Oh, it's whatever. It's a thing. Just go to DaveLandau.com. That's as far as I'm going to make it with reading today.
0: Reading is hard. It's fundamental, but also difficult.
1: It is. It is.
0: So check all of that out. Now, I want to get into the Iran situation because there's a lot to talk about here, Dave. And, you know, Trump announces a deal with Iran is the headline. That's the headline I'm seeing everywhere. We should be clear, however, that it is not actually a deal with Iran. What it is a memorandum of understanding. That is the term that is actually applicable to this case. A memorandum of understanding, which I just love this term, Dave, because I'm just like, you know, next time I'm in the Nevada desert, honey, we have a memorandum of understanding that I will not go to the bunny ranch. Just so you know, don't be worried at all. It's not a deal. We haven't signed anything, but we do have a memorandum of understanding. I don't know what this means, Dave.
1: I think it means that the 38th time is a charm and it will work.
0: It worked perfectly. It's very true. The deal explained what we know, what remains unresolved. The thing here, Dave, is what we know is very little. Like, we don't even have the text of the memorandum of the understanding yet. What we, I guess, understand is that there is some sort of deal that we hopefully, and this does seem to be real, at least from people that I've talked to over the last few hours, gas prices are way down. There's real optimism that this is a real thing. There should be traffic through the Strait of Hormuz, which is, you know, important for the economy and your oil prices. All that seems to be, there at least seems to be a shade of optimism around it, but this isn't, even the memorandum isn't supposed to be signed until Friday. Who knows what's ahead of us?
1: Yeah, I don't know exactly for sure. I've been looking into it a little bit. I don't know a ton about it either. All I know is Lindsey Graham is skeptical of the deal, but he would be skeptical about anything that's straight.
0: Right. That's true.
1: And that's what I can contribute to this very serious conversation.
0: I guess, like, we don't, this is our job. There's a lot of great shows on Blaze TV. I will tell you, Glenn Beck, I love my man Glenn. He will do a great analysis of every little piece of this, I am sure, along with many other hosts here on Blaze TV. Our job is not to dive into necessarily the details of every little twist and turn of this. I will say that it's just interesting that we have this stuff that comes up and we react to it in such a dramatic way when we know nothing about it. Like, it's okay for us to admit that we really don't know what this deal means, whether it will hold. I mean, that's Donald Trump's job, right? We have no input as to whether the world is healed in this way.
1: Yeah, from what I can tell is Israel pissed off Trump, basically, when Israel attacked Beirut. Mm-hmm. So if the U.S. is trying

0: It's a little suspicious, honestly, when they're like, "Wow, they're watching the whole show 97% of the time." Yeah, that's what's happening. I mean, whether they're actually taking any of it in and understanding any of it, you know, coherently, is a whole different question.
1: Well, yeah, but that's not important. No. What's important is the number.
0: Yeah, exactly.
1: Not the number of drinks you have, the number of hours watched.
0: Though they are both 97. So that's,
1: yes,
0: that's
1: good. I believe that's correct.
0: That is correct.
1: 97% alcohol in your blood, whatever it is.
0: Mm-hmm. Now, a lot of this does mean something to everyday people, including this. Trump claims the Strait of Hormuz will be permanently toll-free under the agreement with Iran. Now, again, it's a 60-day memorandum of understanding, so permanent is not the word I would use to describe this, but it should give us, Dave, you know, when you're driving your Cadillac down the street, when you're driving your Ford down the street and you got to stop at that gas station, you should see some real relief, at least in the short term, and that's massively important. It's not only important to your pocketbook and your you know, whether you're going to make it to work or not because you don't have enough money for gas, but it also is really important to November, because if we're looking at $5 and $6 a gallon gas in November, Republicans are in real, real trouble. If we're looking at real relief at the pumps, I mean, that's going to make a big difference to the elections as well.
1: Of course, what you want to do is get Democrats in there that are going to make it $9 or $10 a gallon.
0: That'll solve your problem.
1: Right. It's going to get way better with them, I promise. It does every time.
0: Every single time. I will say, too, you know, they have made statements in the past over and over and over again that they'd be happy with higher gas prices because it would make you heal the planet from global warming. So this is not just us speculating as to what they want. They've told us they want this over and over and over and over again. And then their policies that have communicated that to you in a way where you've seen the number go up over and over and over and over again is just a secondary indication. They've told you what they want. They want you to pay higher gas prices because they think it's going to help global warming or something.
1: Yes, they want you to. They want you to essentially help heal the planet by buying an electric car, but not from the trillionaire Nazi that is the only person that sells the electric car that you want.
0: I love that.
1: It's really difficult to do. There's really no right answer, nor will there ever be.
0: We really should do something this week on Elon. And, you know, the fact that he's the first trillionaire, which is an incredible accomplishment. I don't look at it as a negative at all. I think I'm you know, if anything, just envious of, I would also like to be a trillionaire someday. Not right around
1: I
0: the
1: would
0: corner.
1: Too. And yeah. Well, and also most people need to realize it's a trillionaire in assets and in businesses.
0: It's silly.
1: It's not like he just has this in cash in a vault like Scrooge McDuck. I'm not trying to downplay it. I don't have any of that. I'd like to point that out. But it is kind of amazing the ignorance to what that actually means.
0: Oh my God. We should do this tomorrow, Dave, unless some other big breaking news happens. Just going through the dumb things said about Elon Musk over the past 48 hours. I can't even keep track. They're so stupid. Like, if Elon Musk starts selling all of his shares to turn the SpaceX shares into cash, what would happen to the share price? Does anyone have any idea? What would occur? The price would go way down, and no longer would he have $1 trillion. But that's a whole nother situation.
1: Well, it's just and also stupid. Rockefeller was a trillionaire if you added inflation by today's standards. He was, at least that's what they say, he would be a trillionaire, and that was through a monopoly that would be completely illegal today. So you know, you have to admit the guy's done pretty well, especially for an African-American.
0: That's I don't know. I like how you're trying to be inclusive there, Dave. I don't know that it worked out all that well though.
1: Well, I'm just saying he is the first trillionaire, and he is of that persuasion.
0: That's amazing. We've never had a white American native trillionaire.
1: That's correct.
0: All of our trillionaires are African American now. That is
1: every single U.S. trillionaire is African American.
0: Incredible. Well, what a statement. We've come so far. We've come so far. Dave.
1: That's right.
0: Now, you might say we've come so far to get to a point where we have UFC matches on the White House of the lawn. Is that too far? It might be for some. Trump hosts UFC Freedom 250 on the White House lawn, 5 takeaways from the Hill. I will say, I think the reaction to this from most people who don't have a a position where they just hate Donald Trump or they just love Donald Trump. Like the average person looks at this and says, it's kind of odd to see this happening at the White House, but also pretty cool. If you like the country and you're

0: patriotic person, and you know, you look at this and you say, wow, flyovers and national anthems and flags, and it's a spectacle, but kind of a cool spectacle. And it is our 250th birthday, maybe a reason to be a little spectacular.
1: I'm going to name drop. I texted Rogan right before to say how cool it looked.
0: Yeah.
1: And he's like, dude, thank you. This is crazy. I thought it was awesome. It was patriotic. Yeah. It was something I haven't seen in a long time. I didn't know what I was actually going to think about it. I don't watch a lot of UFC, to be honest. I watched the entire thing. You know, people are debating it. The thing obviously should have been said, whether it was, you know, obviously about Michelle Obama's penis, which, you know, I've never been in a fight. They could have asked, maybe it's the new way of asking, how many fingers am I holding up? Mm. You know, how many penises? I don't know. Mm-hmm. But the reality is Joe grabbed the mic right from him when he said that. So all that aside, I thought it was a really cool thing. It was really cool to see the Irish-American take out the Canadian dude who had been trained by, I believe it was... I forget whose father trained him, but it was honestly, every fight was a really cool fight. They call it once somebody's really been out for a second. It really was something that celebrated America. And honestly, if people want to even talk about like the motorcycles going across, like it looked, you know, I mean, compared to a transgender person showing their breasts on the front lawn, that looked like the Gettysburg Address.
0: Yes. You know, that's a great way of looking at it, because, you know, you could sit here and be critical over this stuff. And look, it isn't the normal thing you'd expect at the White House. Like, certainly I can't imagine another president doing it. That being said, look at what the alternative is, right? You've got the entire White House lit up in pride colors, and you've got people, taking their tops off outside, showing their weird fake breasts. And I mean, like, there's one, if you have to make a choice of one or the other, it's quite clear which one is I think, desired by the American public. And it's not the freaking pride colors painted all over the White House. This is a cool American event. It felt like, hey, these are a bunch of people who are doing something extraordinary in an extraordinary environment and love the country. And I it's hard for me to get mad at that, frankly.
1: And the lady who was singing, I need to look up her name. I should have right before this, the black woman who was singing like all the songs when they came out, she was killing it. They respected every single person's culture. For somebody who's constantly being accused of racism, everybody came out to what they wanted to come out to. The whole event, I thought, was very respectful of everybody, everywhere where they came from, every single fighter. It gave everybody their time. I thought Joe did a phenomenal job hosting it, and it was really, really entertaining. And I thought, honestly, going into it, I'm like, this is going to be somewhat of a joke, but I was honestly, it was nice to see something that was American and patriotic and just something pro-America for once in the last 6 years where, I'm in New York. The second I land here, I was thinking, like, is the riot still going on from the Knicks winning? Like, can I go to Five Guys where people still getting chairs thrown at them? Mm-hmm. It was just nice to see something that was pro the spirit of this country for once.
0: Yeah. And one of the cool things about Rogan, who I don't know. I know you know him. You've known
1: him
0: forever. And, you know, so I did not text him over the weekend. What I will say is what I really like about that whole situation is he has real passion for this. Like, it's like his favorite thing. And you can sense it, right? Watching him cover this, you can sense that he really loves MMA stuff. He loves all of this, and he loves being involved in it. And it's like the normal way this would go is Joe Rogan is this big celebrity. He's got this big podcast, and they throw him on the broadcast, right? Because, it'll get some eyeballs to it. It's the exact opposite here, right? Like, this is how he came up, and this is what he actually loves doing. I don't know. It's kind of refreshing just from a broadcast sense as well.
1: I agree. And listening to him call every single shot, knowing everything about every single move, what they should do, what wasn't working for them, what's worked for them prior, you're hearing them explain what each fighter's good at, because I didn't know all of that. So to kind of have everything covered while it was happening was really cool just as a spectator. Mm. And I thought it was very cool how they had the winners walk right up to the president, shake his hand when it was done. And I'm sure it was a hard blow for the people that lost, but you could tell they were all 100% in, really trying. This meant a lot to everybody involved, and hats off to every single fighter. They all really, really did a good job. It was just cool to see. And I, like I said, I didn't know what it would be, but like you said, it's good to have somebody who is so passionate explain it, because then you can actually have some idea of what's going on.
0: Yeah, it was very, very cool. You mentioned the Michelle Obama thing. Can we pull that clip up here next? Because, you know, there was this moment, Josh Hokit, who was one of the fighters, like, he was in the kind of like the main event, right? Wasn't he in this particular?
1: Yes, he was. Yeah.
0: Situation.
1: They had the lightweight all the way to the main fighters. And yeah.
0: Yeah. And so I guess after the fight, he came up on stage. I didn't see it live, but it's been all over the internet. Here's what he said.
2: And lastly, Michelle Obama is a man.
0: All right, Josh Hokit. I mean, you could tell, you know, Rogan's doing everything he can to keep the.
1: Yeah, he's trying not to laugh, but also like, dang it. Like, just like, all right, you know.
0: Yeah.
1: But like one last thing. Look, he said it, whatever. It's a joke. I guess my only issue with it is It was such a good night and so patriotic and going so well. Why do it?
0: Yeah, I mean, it's a pretty unique, I guess, opportunity, if you wanted to say
1: something. No, I mean,
0: like,
1: you're definitely going to get heard. Mm-hmm. I'm not saying he shouldn't have either. I'm not going to go one way or the other on it. I just think that the only thing that the left really could have called you on was their lack of satisfaction with it while they had, you know, Bette Midler doing whatever she does.
0: Oh yeah, we have to show you that. This is.
1: Oh yeah, we need to see that. But they didn't have any real critiques. Why hand them something? Like, just don't hand them a loaded gun. Don't give them ammo. Don't give them something to come at us with. Just let the night go well.
0: Right.
1: And that would be my only issue with it. Is don't give them ammunition. That was my problem with
0: it. Yeah, I get it. I think that's true. I think there's also that. There's an element too of like. Once you're one of the toughest guys in the world and you want to do something on stage, you just kind of nod and then you move on. There he is, Josh Hogan, everybody. I think that's the right. That's how I would have handled it, because if you tried to call him on it, he might hit you, and then that would end up well.
1: Oh, I would have handled it the same way. I would have been like, great, all right. Well, you heard it here.
0: She sure does have a penis. You're right. Thank you so much.
1: I've certainly never been in a UFC fight where I looked up his stats. He's taken almost 300 major hits to the skull.
0: Mm-hmm.
1: or at least to the body, taken 300 hits in the octagon. So I don't know what his brain's telling him to do. Let's just be happy that he's mobile.
0: Let's just watch it and watch it all play out. A couple more things here for you. Trump, the Variety was all over this. They said with UFC Freedom 250 at the White House, Trump has reached peak idiocracy. By the way, it's a reference to a movie that not a ton of people saw, certainly when it was in theaters, but you know, the president of the United States in that movie is a wrestler, basically. The similarities there are, I guess, what they're pointing
1: striking.
0: To.
1: Striking?
0: Yeah.
1: Ironically striking to everything that's happened, but that's even when Biden was in office, and...
0: Yeah. I mean, like, you know, Idiocracy has some seemingly fortune-telling abilities as a movie, but, you know, this is just them making fun of spectacle and patriotism, right? Like, that's what Variety's making fun of, and they're making fun of stuff like this. A flyover. People don't like flyovers. It's apparently bad. This is what the flyover looked like, by the way, which was awesome. Yeah, that's good. Yeah, stand up against that. Great.
1: See, I thought that was great.
0: Yeah.
1: I really did. And my issue with people who constantly quote Idiocracy or say it's like Idiocracy, like you said, have you seen the movie? Because... Nobody really watched it, as far as I know. I don't think a lot of people still have watched it, yet you constantly reference the film.
0: Yes, you know what it is similar to is Handmaid's Tale, which also no one has ever read.
1: Right.
0: There's been no person on the left who thinks Brett Kavanaugh is Handmaid's Tale has ever read the book, probably hasn't seen more than one episode of the series. And, it, you know, like, it just becomes this reference. Like, I liked Idiocracy. I thought it was good.
1: Me too.
0: You know, it's a funny movie, but, you know, it's overused, honestly, at this point as a reference, which is shocking. I feel bad for what was it, Mike Judge, who probably made like $18 on the movie, and now everyone refers to it, and I don't know that he collected.
1: Well, in like Office Space or Beavis and Butthead, Mike Judge is very good at capturing the culture and his guests for the future. There's a lot of stuff that didn't happen, obviously, in that movie, and it takes place in the very far future. But the idea is the medical community is terrible. Everybody in the future is kind of a moron. Most people are illiterate, and we are all only concerned with sex and money is actually the main point of that film.
0: Mm-hmm. We're getting dumber and dumber. Yeah,
1: we're just getting dumber, and we're owned by sponsors who feed our plants with what is essentially Gatorade. It's all we drink.
0: Brando.
1: And yeah, sex, money, and that's it. Yeah. So when you look at the movie, it's not so much about the wrestler being president.
0: Right.
1: It's about what our obsessions are. So when you look at the current state of inflation and OnlyFans, that would say that's more to the accuracy of that film.
0: I will say, I like the movie, it is an overused reference. There is a lot to be said for the fact that it kind of nailed the direction we're going in. It is, you know, it does it through a way of like, you know, basically stupid people keep breeding. And I don't think that's the way we get there. We're just going to allow ourselves to go that direction. And I think it's more tied to our phones and all the other nonsense that we deal with on a day-to-day basis than anything else.
1: And what's sad is it came out before everybody really was carrying a phone.
0: Yeah. It really did call the direction, frankly, where we were going. Let me just give you a couple more quick things here, Dave, before we go. In this article in Variety, they said there was lots of empty seats there. Did you notice any of that? Because I'm looking at the pictures. I don't see any empty seats there.
1: No, people got up to use the bathroom or to go stand or, you know, one fight broke out, I guess, or to, you know, run up and have TMZ try to get Shane Gillis to say something stupid, you know, and he completely dodged that. But yeah, people get up. They don't always sit through an entire 6-hour event.
0: But there weren't like sections that were wide open or anything, right? I mean, it seemed really packed. And even the Ellipse nearby seemed like there was thousands and thousands of people wanting to be there.
1: Well, and also with wrestling for TV, I've done it before just so I can bring my son. They'll have seat fillers so it doesn't look empty. With this, it's invite only. You can't have that.
0: Right.
1: It's something that's so well guarded. So yeah, there's going to be parts where it might look empty, but that was not the case.
0: Okay. And finally, this is the last one for you, Dave. You brought it up a little bit before. There was some counter-programming. What's going on the other side? With the right, yeah, sure. Those evil conservatives, they've got their flags, they've got their motorcycles, they've got their UFC fighters, they've got all that. But what does the left have? They've got Bette Midler.

0: I not only is it the dumbest song I've ever heard in my life, but she also apparently can't sing it.
1: The only thing at her gate is DoorDash and her physical therapist.
0: It's very, very true and sad. I mean, I never was a big Bette Midler fan, but man, it's not going the right direction, is it?
1: Don't lie. You and I watched Beaches together last week.
0: We have to take a break. We'll come back in just a moment with an update on the SPLC. The indictment that we've been talking about for a while, there actually is a really interesting indictment update. We'll get to that in a second. And if we could just edit out that Beaches reference. Thank you. In confidence, Dave. If you ever notice how quickly a real estate decision goes from, hey, this might be a good idea, to this is a really big deal. 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
0: This indictment against the SPLC, the Southern Poverty Law Center, alleging $4 million secretly funneled to the KKK and extremist groups. This is a bizarre story. It's been going on for a while. And honestly, it's one of those things that you couldn't possibly even believe would be true, that the SPLC, this group that is constantly calling everybody extremists, constantly saying all these people are racist and dangerous, even people, it was very shortly before Charlie Kirk was murdered that they said he was an extremist on their list, doing all this stuff all the time. And then the whole time they've been paying these extremists, these racists, to make racist posts, to further the racial hatred in our country. I mean, you really couldn't make it up if you tried.
1: Yeah, for all the times that I've been called Nazi in the last 8 years, it turns out I could have just been one and made millions off of liberals for it. And I feel empty-handed.
0: Yeah, you really got screwed there.
1: I did. Yeah. I feel a little hurt.
0: Yeah.
1: A little hurt.
0: Now, there's no way that anyone would ever see you in reality in a KKK uniform, except for the times that you've put on a KKK uniform, like, for example, this photo. Which is you. Now, I want to describe the photo for those listening on podcast. It's important you understand the entire context before we move on.
1: That's not me. That guy's a mustache.
0: That's true. That's why you shaved it, didn't you? This is why this happened. Dave Landau, a tweet that says, exposed SPLC ad from 2001 resurfaces. This is a bit that you did. We'll show you this in a second, just so you can get the perspective. But it is a couple of things about it that I want to note. Number one, you are in a KKK hood, but lifting the hood to put in your mouth the leg of a flamingo dog toy.
1: That's correct.
0: Yes, that's what I'm seeing, right?
1: A pink flamingo dog toy, because one of the members of the SPLC who is funding me is, of course, playing with me because they need to give me money as a KKK member so I can continue, doing the things to do my bidding.
0: Right. Now, that you might not have all that perspective from this photo or the screenshot. However, you do have some perspective. The fact that it would be odd that the Southern Poverty, the SPLC, would wind up putting a person in a KKK hood chewing a dog toy in one of their actual commercials. You do have that much information, right?
1: Yes. It says donate for the listener, donate online, and we've called it SouthernPovertyLegalCenter.com.
0: Yes.
1: Just to switch it up a wee bit.
0: That's one of the other things I wanted to draw attention to here, is that that is not the name of the SPLC. It is the Southern Poverty Law Center. You are saying the Southern Poverty Legal Center, a distinction that does many things. Number one, makes it so you probably won't get sued. But number two, also kind of gives you a nod to the listener who might know that this isn't actually a legitimate commercial. It is a parody commercial of you making fun of the SPLC for donating to KKK members. That should be clear just from the information in the actual tweet that you provided. The reason I bring this up, Dave, is because someone looked at this ad and was questioning whether this was a real commercial, because you did sort of age this to make it look a little bit older, and you said a 2001 ad. Someone named James Harris asked Grok, "Is this ad real?" And Grok actually responds and says, "Yes." The ad is real. It is an authentic early 2000s SPLC TV PSA around 2001 using stark hate imagery to promote their 1-800-FIGHT-HATE hotline and anti-extremist work. The exposed framing is just critical commentary on their long-running approach. I do get worried at times that AI is going to take over the world and then something like that happens and I feel a little bit more calm.
1: Doesn't it give you hope? We have, of course, again, slightly misspelled on purpose, Angela from Normal World singing the song. Well, we have her name being Sarah McLaughlin.
0: Yes.
1: Singing her hit song In the Arms of an Aryan. And this is something that Grok felt was completely legitimate.
0: I feel like we should run it through ChatGPT and Gemini and Claude and see if every AI thinks this is real or is it just Grok. I don't know.
1: I'm with you. I think we should do it.
0: Yeah, let's do it, because if we get another one, we get another chance to play it. So let me give you this. This is the actual commercial Grok thought was real. Is it real? Is it just a parody? You make the call.

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But most importantly, you'll have the villain you need to be the hero in your narcissistic liberal fantasy world. 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
5: 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I don't know what it is. 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Should I know my own YouTube page? Is that something that I should know?
6: I wish I would jump in and help you, but I didn't know either.
5: 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So there's a page on YouTube that probably holds some of our content. That's the first thing I wanted to get out to you as an important promotional mention. But secondarily, if you want more of those, it's the show that we're doing now. It's not like a sketch show. I know Normal World had tons of sketches on it. 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We want more of them. One of the ways that we can get more of them is if you subscribe to Blaze TV. 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Like, we'd love to do more of them. But we got to pay for them somehow. They're expensive. You could see how high quality they are, honestly, and they do cost a decent amount. So if you want more of those, we would love you to join us at Blaze TV. It's blazetv.com/Stu and Dave. The code is Stu and Dave. Get $20 off your subscription and hopefully get more and more sketches coming your way from Dave Landau and friends. So we
6: yes.
5: love that.
6: And real quick, largely for that is, for example, that last sketch you saw was pulled from Meta and some other places. So this helps us actually keep the content in a place where you can watch it.
5: Yeah.
6: So it kind of does you a favor and us one as well, because it helps us fund them and we do appreciate it a lot.
5: Yeah. Plus, we can put almost anything on Blaze TV. They'll let us get away with anything.
6: I don't think they're watching now.
5: They have no idea we're really doing the show or not, frankly.
6: Nope.
5: We just keep doing it. Sometimes we'll just rerun the same show week after week after week, and they have no idea. They'll let us do whatever.
6: No clue.
5: So there you go. Okay, let me give you an update from Boston here, Dave. Boston police are investigating an armed robbery of a children's lemonade stand. Wonderful. Good world we live in right now.
6: That's when we've hit bottom as a society.
5: Yes, this is it. The suspects, by the way, you're like, oh, God, that's a terrible thing. These criminals are doing this. Well, the suspects were 11 years old, so it's actually even worse than you thought. It's children robbing children in Boston.
6: I kind of think it's better. I'm not going to lie. Maybe okay. It's better.
5: But yeah,
6: I feel
5: maybe,
6: like if
5: yeah.
6: it was adults, it would be worse.
5: You know, now that I think about it, I think you might be right on that. Because if you were, adults robbing kids would be awful. I kind of thought of it as like, now we're developing criminals at 11. Which also seems, either way, it's really bad, okay?
6: It is very bad, but at least it's some hungry young go-getters opposed to some very, very weak old men doing something horrible.
5: It would be funny if they were like senior citizens. That would be an interesting twist on the story, but no.
6: It would be. I would like to make a Little Rascals kind of movie, like The Town, about this story.
5: That would be great. And Ben Affleck will star in it. Believe me.
6: And he direct, will be there. Yes.
5: Yes, he will be there. By the way, the good outcome of all of this, sometimes you take these bad stories and the internet, which is only capable of doing one positive thing every 15 to 18 years, decided to do it here. The story came out. The internet kind of spread it around, went viral, and then the community came out. When they opened their lemonade stand, I guess the next day, like hundreds and hundreds and hundreds of people showed up to buy the lemonade in Boston. Crowds all over the place. And, you know, so the kids made all their money back and much, much more. It's nice to see that happen, even though I'm a cynic and I can't celebrate it for more than about 15 seconds.
6: I'm the same as you, but I am happy to see that so many people did come out to help the kids. That is a nice thing to see, and especially in Boston, because you know there's some actual lunatics out there that wanted to go out just to hurt somebody. And when they saw it was children, were kind of like, oh, man, now they just have to give the money back and we can't just gang up and beat someone half to death.
5: Yeah, usually this does result in a story in Boston when you have like pummeled faces on the sidewalk, perhaps someone being curb stomped. That's usually the way this ends, and they weren't really able to do that to an 11-year-old.
6: Which is, I'm sure some of them still wanted to. I'm sure the large majority, but unfortunately they were not able to. And it kind of has that happy ending where the town comes out and saves the lemonade stand from the children who were robbed by other children.
5: Right. What's your vibe on Boston overall, Dave? I grew up in the Northeast. Boston was part of my life growing up. It was like, you know, one of the cities nearby you'd actually go travel to, go see a game, check out the city. I always really liked it, but when I talk to people in other parts of the country, they seem to be terrified of the city. I don't know. I've always found it to be pretty enjoyable.
6: I love Boston, but my dad was at Harvard Hospital when we were young, so we had an apartment there. I shouldn't say young. We were like high school. So I would go and visit him. One time a doctor gave us his tickets to Fenway, though, and I wore a Tigers hat. And I don't know if a teenager has been called so many gay slurs by adults in their entire life to the point that I threw it out and bought a Red Sox hat.
5: Oh, wow.
6: But it was kind of part of the charm. But I personally do like Boston. And most of the people I know from Boston are some of the, they're just so fun and kind of ridiculous and a stereotype and hilarious to be around. So personally, I really do like that city.
5: Yeah. I mean, it's the same thing people say about Philly in a way, where it's like, you know, all the fans are crazy. And if you wear the wrong jersey, You know, that's all true to a point, but there's mm-hmm. also a lot of that that's sort of performative and just fun. Like, it just, they're being jerks for, you know, because it's part of the storyline, right? There does, of course, get a point, as maybe some Spurs fans found out in the last week, where that sort of Northeast charm isn't so charming anymore. I will say that was really over the top. I found myself just rooting for the Spurs because I had seen so many poor Spurs fans with bloody faces walking down the streets of Manhattan. Yeah. I mean, get it under control a little bit, please.
6: Yeah, I think there's such a difference there, too, between New York under Mamdani and just nobody actually being controlled or anybody doing anything to punish anyone.
5: Yeah.
6: And actually, like, the charm that Philly has. I have so many friends from Philly, and I know a lot of people in New York who really were happy and had been waiting so many years for this, that it was ruined by a lot of bad press. And when I got here and I landed yesterday, in fairness to a lot of the New Yorkers, there were cops everywhere, and most of the fires had been put out.
5: Oh, good. Good.
6: Yeah.
5: It's hot. This time of year, it's really warm in the city. You already have those nice smells, sort of. The smells you can only get in New York that are just wafting up from the vents below you, and you don't know what they are. You don't want to
6: add
5: on.
6: Dead people.
5: Yeah. Well, yeah, they're mostly dead people decomposing. Yeah. But when they're on fire, it's even worse, and you don't want that to be necessarily the outcome of a nice trip to go see Greg Gutfeld for his show on Fox. So I appreciate that experience. I'm sure you're going through as we speak. Let me take a break here, Dave. Come back on the other side. By the way, if you missed this earlier, Dave's going to be on Gutfeld, so make sure you check that out. It's going to be a great appearance. We got to take a break. Come back on the other side with more.

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6: $20 off your subscription to Blaze TV. This comment comes in from Dr. Brian Nickel. He says, Dave, great show. Well, he says Garrett show, but great show at the Looney Bin last Thursday. 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Very, very cool. 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
12: And that you're having a great start to your week. Guess what? God's eternal plan of redemption is going off without a hitch. Can you believe that? I can believe it. Because instead of looking at the news or looking at social media to tell me what's up, I can look at the word of God. I can look to Jesus. Hebrews 13:8 says that Jesus Christ is the same yesterday, today, and forever. Yes and amen. He does not change. His love for you does not wax or wane. God's approval of you does not wax or wane because it's not dependent upon your performance. It's not dependent upon what you earn or how you're able to clean yourself up. It doesn't work like that. It is dependent upon Jesus, who is perfect forever, and who shed his blood for you on the cross. And if by grace through faith you believe in him, you are justified and your slate has been wiped clean, and you can stand before the holy God of the universe fully confident. That is really good news. No matter what else is going on in your life, like, that is a good enough piece of news to rejoice in. And even when it seems like things are falling apart in your life, even when it seems like things are falling apart in the world, when things are getting worse and worse, things are crazy in the media, things are crazy in politics, things are crazy in geopolitics, nothing surprises God. Nothing takes him aback. Nothing throws him off. He is calling his sheep to himself, and the gates of hell will not prevail against the church. Yes, and amen. And so I just wanted to start you off, as we do every single week, every single Monday, with that good news, and preach that to yourself every single day, especially on the days when anxiety just threatens to consume you. God's eternal plan of redemption is going off without a hitch. He sees you, he hears you, and he really does care. That's good news. All things are working together for the good of those who love him, who are called according to his purpose. That is Romans 8:28. All right, let's get into today's subject, which is topical, but we tie in theology as we always do. On Mondays, we try to talk about something that is going on, something that is trending. It could be an idea, it could be a video, or like today, it could be a book. And then talk about, all right, what does God's word actually say about this versus what the world is calling trendy, what the world is calling popular and good and true. Let's stack it up against God's word and see how it holds up. Today, we're talking about Yesteryear. This is the bestseller from Carol Claire Burke. This is the debut novel of Burke. It was published in April of this year. It reached number one on the New York Times bestseller list shortly after publication. New York Times best book of the year so far. Appeared among the most popular books on Apple Books. Topped the publisher's weekly hardcover fiction bestseller list, Good Morning America book club pick for April 2026. And not only that, but it is also being made into a movie with Anne Hathaway. Here's the ad for that. Shot one.
11: My name was Natalie Heller Mills, and I was perfect at being alive.
13: Sure.

0: Can't wait to see you at yesteryear.
1: Okay, a little strange. Now, y'all tell me if this is normal. I just find it odd that this book came out in April of this year, but that video with Anne Hathaway, by the way, I said it was an ad. It wasn't really, I guess, an ad for the movie, but just Anne Hathaway promoting the book and I guess teasing the fact that she's going to be playing Natalie in the movie. That was published in December of last year. I just don't know of many books that get that popular and that much traction before they're actually published. So obviously this was very well orchestrated. That means that this book is conveying a message that Hollywood wants us to hear, Hollywood wants us to believe, that the media wants us to believe. And that is why so much has been ginned up around this, because it is echoing a sentiment that is not only very popular already among a lot of liberal women, progressive intelligentsia and Hollywood, but it is also trying to convince us of something. It is also trying to scare us away from something. So let's look at what that something is and the message that I believe it's trying to convey. And by the way, I listened to this book. I typically like to read my fiction in, you know, its paper form, but this time I needed to read it quickly because I was writing an article about it. And so I listened to it and I will just tell you, it is gripping. The premise of the novel is extremely unique and I found it very listenable. So the idea is that there's this influencer trad wife woman named Natalie, okay? And so she is monetizing her life. She lives in this homestead. She's made a lot of money as an entrepreneur. She's a doting wife. Her husband is a part of this political dynasty, but also he's secretly cheating on her. And she is pretending to her Instagram followers to be a farmer, to be a stay-at-home mom, but really she's outsourcing all of these responsibilities to other people, but making money off of this fake persona. She's described as a Christian kind of loosely, but it's obvious that she's supposed to be very religious in a Christian way, but her inner monologue is characterized by spite and by bitterness, hatred of her husband, resentment in her life, constant comparison and critique of other people, judgmentalism. And so you see right away that we're supposed to see hypocrisy in this woman, which kind of resonates with a lot of what many of us feel about influencer culture. We've seen some of these people, Ruby Frank, there is a wellness influencer named Bella. I forget her last name. It was revealed that Ruby Frank didn't really have this happy mom, got it all together life that she was conveying on YouTube. She was abusing her children. This Bella wellness influencer said that she had healed herself of brain cancer through nutrition. And it ended up that the entire story was just a money-making scheme and it was fake. And so right away, this idea of an influencer not being who she is portraying herself to be for money, like, we understand it. It resonates with us. And you already from the beginning want this character to get her comeuppance. Like, put your politics to the side, whether or not you like trad wife culture. Right away, this character is very unlikable. And so when this character, and by the way, there are spoilers here. She's transported back to 1855 and basically forced to live the life that she is monetizing without the

0: This is like a really harsh, intense punishment. To me, like you can see Burke's intense hatred and resentment towards like the trad wife world and the trad life influencer trend, that this almost seems like a personal punitive narrative, like against women who promote this kind of lifestyle, with how extremely graphic and violent it gets against this main character, Natalie.
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0: It's after she's transported back to 1855, which happens like pretty early in the book. It kind of goes back and forth. And so we're seeing what her life is like in 1855, having to go through just all of these horrible things. Like, she gets this horrible deep cut in her ankle and she has to get it sewn together at home without any kind of pain medication. I mean, it's

0: really just terrible and probably similar to how life actually was in 1855. But then we also see her going to college and what that was like and basically how she became the influencer that she did. But here's the kicker, okay? Here's the kicker. Is that actually we find at the end of the book that Natalie wasn't actually transported back to the past, because you don't actually know how or why she's transported back. It's not like a time machine novel. We're never told some witch came out of the forest and cast a spell on her and she was sent back to the 19th century. It's just she wakes up one day and her house is the same but different. And so then it's revealed that she never actually time traveled. After her social media entrepreneurial empire fell in real life in the 2020s, she and Caleb isolated themselves in a pioneer style existence. And her deteriorating mental state led her to construct this 1855 fantasy. And so her children, many of her children, because at the beginning she has lots of children, and then when she's transported back to 1855, she only has four children. They had gone no contact with her. They don't want to be with her anymore. And then her husband, Caleb, really did become abusive toward her. And so then we see that years later, Natalie is serving a 30-year prison sentence for child abuse when she returns to the ranch for an interview about her daughter's memoir. Her daughter in this book ended up writing a memoir about how terrible her life is and how terrible her mother was. So like, it's a very sad and dark story. There are some humorous points in it, certainly, and there's some lightheartedness. And again, there's certainly some parts of it that will resonate with you. We all are familiar with the dangerous pitfall of influencer culture, which is deception. You want to see that kind of reprisal toward bad actors, towards villains, and you never really start to like Natalie and all of this. But again, you can see that, okay, there is almost a malice behind this story and how it is written and the punishment that is doled out that seems to me ideological. It seems to me personal. You can see this kind of sentiment echoed, or at least the unlikability of the main character by Harper's Bazaar, a decidedly unlikable protagonist. In my article, I called her an antagonistic protagonist. That's what she is. The New Yorker criticized the characterization more broadly, arguing that Natalie comes across as more of a caricature than a real person, making it harder for the novel to succeed fully. And that is true. We'll get to more of that in a second. Natalie is relentlessly self-absorbed and unlikable, which made it tough to stay invested in her journey. And I've seen the author talk about this. She wanted this person to become unlikable. I think she wanted her to become a caricature because I believe to this author that Natalie represents conservative Christian women. And she does not want the reader to have empathy for the different facets of conservative Christian women. She did not want to present Natalie as kind of struggling morally or ethically with some of her choices. She didn't want to present her as someone who is actually virtuous underneath, but is a victim of her own circumstances or ideology or anything. She wanted her to be so hate-inducing, so that when you see that kind of person represented in real life, you will also feel hatred toward her. That's my thought behind that. I do agree with a lot of this criticism that a book is more successful and really does transport you out of this present moment when the characters are tough, like when you don't know whether to like them or to hate them. I think about Tony Soprano. Like, this is the best example of this. Obviously, he's a mobster. He's a terrible person. He's murdered people. He cheats on his wife. He's abusive. He has all these terrible things. And yet you find yourself feeling badly for him. You find yourself kind of trusting him. You find yourself thinking, I think that I would go into business with Tony Soprano. That is the brilliance of the writers, I think, of shows like that, to show you even, okay, more lighthearted, someone like Michael Scott. Michael Scott, you just want to be angry with him all the time. He's so immature. He says the dumbest stuff. But then he has these really redemptive moments where you're like, gosh, that was so insightful and so wise. And then you're like, no, I think he should continue to be the manager of Dunder Mifflin. And so it's that kind of complication, that nuance that reflects real life in so many ways and makes, I think, makes books like this more gripping. But the author didn't want to do that because the author explicitly says, this is a critique of America. This is a critique of America as a Christian nationalist nation, which means to me that not only is she criticizing trad life, trad wife culture, which, by the way, so have I. I have criticized the conflation of trad wife with biblical wife or biblical woman because they're not the same things. A biblical woman can be lived out. Biblical womanhood, Proverbs 31 woman, can be lived out in Manhattan. It can be lived out in a studio apartment. It can be lived out as a single woman who is serving her church and working hard where God has called her. It can be lived out on a homestead in Oklahoma. It can be lived out in underground churches in China. Christianity and Christian womanhood is not an aesthetic. It is a standard that is set forth in Scripture. So as long as we are living up to God's standards of what it means to be a godly woman, a godly wife, a godly mom, it doesn't really matter how it looks on Instagram, whether you dress your kids in polyester Paw Patrol shirts or in linen dresses and slacks. So that has been my critique, is that there's nothing wrong with tradition, nothing wrong with sourdough and homeschool and all of those things, but it is not synonymous with Christianity. And I think that that's really important for us to realize. The problem to me with yesteryear is actually that this author makes the exact same mistake, is that she conflates Christianity and really all conservative Christians with hypocritical trad life influencing. She basically says that those things are interchangeable. And that to me is why I see such an ideological malicious bent here. She said to the New York Times, I feel like I've spent the last decade watching people in power try on and take off elements of religious strategy to see what works best. That sentence alone, I think, is true in a lot of ways. But she said, I became obsessed with the idea that fundamentalism is pretty consistent for women across not just every thread of Christianity, but every religion. There is so much more in common between fundamentalists than separating them. She also goes on to say that this main character is a fundamentalist Christian. And this is really, to me, where her source material shines through. She said that she got a lot of her inspiration from Reddit. Now, Reddit, I believe, to be a cesspool of the worst of progressivism and anti-Christian hostility. She said Reddit was an incredible resource. Ex-Mormon Reddit, ex-evangelical Reddit, ex-Jehovah's Witness. These women who leave these communities are more aware of gender than probably any other women I know. They're so aware of what that performance is. Now, I can't dispel or disprove every single testimony on Reddit, and I don't want to. There are bad people who use religion certainly as a way to perform and then to mask hypocrisy. All of that is true, but Reddit is not the place to go for these testimonies or for an objective rendering of what these worldviews are like. Caro Burks, she claims to have been raised Catholic, but it sounds like she was raised mostly in a secular home. She said that her parents didn't, quote, push God on her. She also expressed in the same New York Times interview that she was surprised at how many of her readers asked if the main character is Catholic. And she was like, yeah, most people think she's evangelical, but some people say she's Catholic. And I'm like, well, that is because I don't even know if she realizes the confusing language that she had woven into this book. There is a part in the beginning of the book, I believe, if I'm remembering, because I listened to it, where she talks about confirmation, that she was confirmed in the church. But then she also uses language like she was born again and baptized as a high schooler, Natalie, the main character. And I'm like, well, those two things don't really go together. Confirmation is something that's happened in the Catholic, that happens in the Catholic Church. Being born again and baptism by immersion when you're in high school is something that happens in the evangelical church. I don't even think it's something that happens in the Mormon church. So I don't know if that's just confusion on her part, theological confusion. That is Reddit tier misrepresentation of theology, though. So that doesn't surprise me. The hostility towards not just hypocrisy of trad influencers, but all kinds of conservative Christianity, which she lumps in as so-called fundamentalist, I think that is just the spirit that you see throughout this book. On Reddit, everyone who is outside of progressivism is called a fundamentalist. There really are fundamentalist Baptists or fundamentalist denominations. And you can see that the women aren't allowed to wear pants. They're not allowed to cut their hair. Very, very strict rules on all kinds of behavior and dress, but especially for women. And you really just break down and minimize what that word really means when you call people like me, which Reddit does, or anyone outside of progressivism who is a Christian, a fundamentalist. When you conflate those two things, what you're saying is that anyone who doesn't agree with you, who doesn't affirm LGBTQ, who doesn't believe abortion through all 9 months is great, they're all fundamentalists. And you know, C.S. Lewis in the Screwtape Letters, he talks about this, and he talks about, Screwtape, the demonic perspective, is talking to his nephew. And he says, I'm paraphrasing, but putting a stigma with the word Puritan has won thousands of souls to hell. And he is saying that what the demons want to do is to conflate self-righteous legalism with actual Christian virtue. If you call actual Christian virtues like chastity, for example, or like generosity, oh, that's Puritan, or oh, that's fundamentalist, that sure, I can believe some things about Christianity, but that kind of stuff is just too far, then you can scare people away from Christian virtue altogether. And that is certainly what has happened with fundamentalism. So it doesn't surprise me that Caro Burke has these feelings when she is consulting Reddit in her descriptions of what a Christian conservative woman is.
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0: Her book is a critique of America. It's a critique of America as a Christian nationalist nation. This is a Christian nationalist country right now. That's what she told the New York Times. Well, like fundamentalist, Christian nationalist is used to describe any Christian who is conservative, any Christian who's not on board with LGBTQ, any Christian who believes, like every other person of every belief system does, by the way, that we should be able to live out the fullness of our worldview and that it shouldn't be isolated to our homes, that we should be able to vote according to our belief system. We should be able to speak according to our belief system. We should be able to conduct our business in accordance with our belief system. Christian nationalists to these people, it doesn't really have any meaning. And if you read this book about Natalie, like there is nothing even remotely that is quote unquote Christian nationalist about her. And this author actually says that, you know, Natalie doesn't even have like enough knowledge of her own theology or enough wisdom about what she actually believes to understand her doctrines or to understand her real belief system. And yet she's a fundamentalist Christian nationalist. This is just a combination of all these different feelings of hostility that people have towards conservative Christians. It's the same thing that happens with The Handmaid's Tale. You know, outside of every conservative conference, you get a bunch of women who they have too much time on their hands. They need a hobby. They need a job. They need something. Preferably like a family to take care of. And yet they are spending all of their free time donning these red robes. But if you read The Handmaid's Tale, its real parallel is the surrogacy industry, which really does pay women to subject their bodies to be incubators for men that they're not related to and that they don't love. And so it has nothing to do with conservatism or Christianity at all, in the same way that Yesteryear and the critique of trad wife influencer culture has nothing to do with Christianity and really has nothing to do with conservatism and doesn't have any real reflection in conservative Christianity. She also says Yesteryear just shows the dangers of traditionalism in general.
5: I find it absurd. I find the conversations that we're having right now to be patently absurd. Mm. We're trying to roll back no-fault divorce laws in order to get women to have more babies. It's so obviously gruesome. And I think that the fact that we are still having calm arguments about this on news channels is absurd to me. It's silly. It's ridiculous. And so much of Yesteryear was just trying to lean into the absurdity and the hyperbole of it all, of being like, it's all ridiculous. And every character in this book and all of their beliefs are up to the volume level of 11. But that's also what this conversation feels like to me in modern day. It feels unbelievably satirical to me that we are talking sincerely. We are watching politicians sincerely talk about the need to have 16-year-olds give birth more.
0: I haven't seen a single politician sincerely say, we need more teen moms. Please show me the politician who has that as their platform. I mean, you go from no-fault divorce to like the glorification of teen moms. I haven't seen that. I really like, I don't want more 16-year-olds having babies. I definitely don't want anyone having babies and having sex outside of wedlock at the same time. All babies are made in the image of God, and I want them to be born and I want them to be cared for. That's not radical. The conversation about no-fault divorce is actually a very good one for a very long time. We did not have no-fault divorce. No-fault divorce made it really easy for people to get a divorce based on irreconcilable differences, vague reasons. Well, that's not good for families. It's not good for children. Children are the victims of divorce. There are biblical grounds for divorce, by the way. I'm not saying that there aren't, but irreconcilable differences is not one of them. And the willy-nilly way that we go about divorce in this country is not good. And the law shouldn't make it as easy as possible for people to get a divorce just because they've grown out of love or they have decided that they like, that's not good. We want to make it as easy as possible for people to stay together. People are debating no-fault divorce so we can have more teen moms. And so she's talking about, we have such a hyperbolic conversation. You are hyperbolizing the conversation. You are the one doing the hyperbole. I don't see anyone actually representing what you're talking about. Now, just to show you like what kind of person she is, she also mocks Erica Kirk. Okay. So she mocked Erica Kirk for saying that we need to be watchful for kids being radicalized by online content after Charlie was murdered. That's 100% true. I guess that Brooke thinks that's funny. Here's that clip.
5: It's so housewife code. It's so Erica Kirk from her $5 million mansion coded, but like also can I blame her when that's exactly the type of perspective I would expect from her? Hard to say.
6: Yeah, I can blame her. I'll blame her. You don't have to. I will. Okay. Onward.
7: Do you want your kid to be a thought leader or an assassin? That's where we're at.
6: Bars.
5: No in between.
0: So, you know, I see this so much with progressive women is that they'll point to someone like Erica Kirk or someone else and say, oh, those people are so mean. They're so awful. We need to have more empathy, but then they'll be cruel. I mean, they're the meanest girls on the block. They're the girls that sit around with their friends and talk about everyone else and how weird they are and how just silly they are and how dumb they are. I mean, that's exactly what she's doing. This is toxic femininity right there, but it's all justified. This is also the problem with empathy being your guidepost and empathy actually being the gauge of your morality. I see this kind of thing a lot. The people that preach the most about empathy have the least amount of empathy for the people that they disagree with, because the people they disagree with are not just people they disagree with in the progressive mind. They're enemies. They're the oppressors. And you shouldn't have empathy for the oppressors in their mind. You shouldn't have empathy for the people that are, you know, pressing down the minority or the woman or whatever. She certainly didn't want us to have empathy for Natalie. And in her mind, I think Erica Kirk and Natalie are basically the same. That's why virtue and objective goodness, and of course, as a Christian, biblical standards have to be your guidepost. Empathy, when in submission to biblical standards, can be great. But when it's the only thing guiding you, you are going to make your moral decisions and your decisions about kindness based on how you're able to relate to someone or whether you're not able to relate to someone. I saw someone, for example, say the other day that we don't need to have empathy for babies inside the womb because they don't have experiences like we have experiences. First of all, you're misunderstanding the whole exercise. We have experienced what they've experienced. Every single one of us is grown-ups. I'm kind of going off the trail now, but as grown-ups have experienced what a baby inside the womb has experienced. But because you can't remember that, that is why you're saying we shouldn't have empathy or give rights to babies inside the womb. That is the danger of empathy being your guidepost. I guarantee you, this author prides herself on being a very empathetic person. And here she is mocking someone like Erica Kirk because Erica Kirk is on the wrong side. She told the New York Times that all women were sold a false bill of goods, both liberal and conservative. She said, "We're all sold a bill of false goods. And that's true for conservative women and it's true for liberal women. The point of the book is that is not that one wins. In Natalie's mind, it's like the alternative doesn't look good. She doesn't want to work in an office and be miserable and poor. And so to pretend that it's like, why didn't you leave your husband to get a job at a marketing firm in downtown Manhattan and be broke and have a kid? It's like, that sounds awful." In some ways, okay, I kind of appreciate her attempt at nuance there. I do think that it's not like she makes the progressive characters in the book seem amazing. And so I will kind of give her some points for that. A really big critique that people have, something that people are pointing out, is that Natalie was actually inspired by a real life person. That Natalie was inspired by someone named Hannah Neilman of Ballerina Farm. I mean, it is really, really close. If you know who Ballerina Farm is, I won't call her a trad wife because she's actually said before that she's not, like, she doesn't don that moniker. She has said that she's a business owner, that she's an entrepreneur, that she's a beauty pageant queen, and that she doesn't take on that, that trad wife trend or take on that trad wife name. And I appreciate that. I actually don't follow, Ballerina Farm myself. I just, you know, it's not the kind of content that I follow. However, If I were her, I might be looking at my legal options when it comes to yesteryear, because the comparisons are so close, the same thing with 8 or 9 kids. Her husband comes from money, I think JetBlue money. I think his dad is CEO or owner of JetBlue or something. And that's the same with Natalie in the book. I mean, that entire aesthetic that is described in the book is very similar to Neilman's homestead. I believe that she is in Montana, if I remember correctly. She also has a thriving business. She's also setting up a tripod to, you know, make her stuff, and her kids are in her videos. And obviously she's monetizing all of this. And I don't know her, you know, I don't know what her life is really like. We can go through some of these covers. She's also a ballerina. She's very beautiful. And she does make this life just, it looks glamorous and it looks fun, and she makes things look easy. I don't know anything about what things are like for her personally, but I have no reason to think that yesteryear is a reflection of who she is or what her family is like at all. I mean, social media is not real life, so I don't know who she is. She seems really sweet though. Like, she seems to just love to cook and love to homemake and to love to make things from scratch and to love to farm. She seems to love to have babies. Like, that's something that comes easily for her. She's got a lot of cute kids. And so to so obviously use her as a caricature, like a really demonic caricature, I just think is evil and wrong. Now, like, this is not someone that I just personally feel the need to advocate for, because I don't know that we have a whole lot of commonalities. She's LDS. I'm not a homesteader. I just think it's wrong to assume the very worst of her and people like her, even if I don't want to conflate the trad life with biblical Christianity. I can also say, with someone like Ballerina Farm, girl, you are successful and you make it look easy, and your family is beautiful and you're successful, and that's great. Like, I just don't feel the need for her to be a target of my ire. And I think it's really unfortunate and wrong. Again, mega mean girl vibes for you to take like the beautiful, popular ballerina and for you to so obviously twist what you think her life is to make a bunch of money, fostering grievance towards conservative women.
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0: This is that all is fundamentalists have almost everything in common, that a fundamentalist Muslim is very, very similar to a quote-unquote fundamentalist Christian. Now, fundamentalist Christian, remember, she's talking about you and me. She's talking about people who take the Bible seriously about sexuality and marriage and children and abortion and all of those things. And so now a fundamentalist Muslim would be someone who joins ISIS and would be someone who is, you know, part of Hamas committing terror. And fundamentalist Christian would be people who just read the Bible and say, yeah, I think this is true and I should apply it to my life and killing babies is bad. But she says, and this is very popular, I've heard this sentiment a lot, that fundamentalist Muslims, fundamentalist Christians, fundamentalists in all religion have much more in common than they do with anyone else who also claims to share their faith. Let me read you the disparate ideas that Christianity and Islam has about women and marriage. So Ephesians 5, 25 through 30, husbands, love your wives as Christ loved the church and gave himself up for her that he might sanctify her, having cleansed her by the washing of water with the word, so that he might present the church to himself in splendor, without spot or wrinkle or any such thing, that she might be holy and without blemish. In the same way, husbands should love their wives as their own bodies. He who loves his wife loves himself, for no one ever hated his own flesh, but nourishes and cherishes it, just as Christ does the church, because we are members of his body. Wow, so much there. The gospel is reflected. The marriage between Christ and his church, which is true in eternity, is represented in earthly marriage only between one man and one woman. And husbands are to love their wives so much that they are willing to lay themselves down for her. That is a high calling, that women aren't called to that. Women aren't called to the exact same love and sacrifice for our husbands that our husbands are called called to for us. In another part of this passage, wives are to submit to our husbands as to the Lord. The much harder job in this passage, it definitely falls on the husbands. We're to submit to our husbands as we submit to the Lord's Lord, and then husbands are to be willing to die for their wives. Like, that's really big. And also to present them to God without blemish. And so also to help her be sanctified in Christ. Huge, huge responsibility. The radical thing there was not what modern feminists think, that wives are to submit to their husbands. The radical thing at the time would have been that husbands are to be sacrificially loving their wives, that they are to be this kind of like self-denying and the self-denying role in marriage. That would have been completely radical in a time when women weren't even seen as full people. Now, contrast that with Islam. Men have authority over women and are told if they feel a woman is rebellious, they should banish them to another bed and then beat them. And I just want to highlight, men have authority over women, not just husbands have authority over their wives. That is a key distinction. And then also how these women are treated. In the Quran 4:34, men are in charge of women because Allah hath made the one of them to excel the other, and because they spend of their property for the support of women. So good women are the obedient, guarding in secret that which Allah hath guarded. As for those from whom ye fear rebellion, admonish them and banish them to beds apart and scourge them. Men are also allowed to marry multiple women. That is not allowed in Christianity. We just read that in Ephesians 5, Quran 4:3. And if you fear that you will not deal justly with the orphan girls, then marry those that please you of other women, 2 or 3 or 4. Also, men are allowed sexual relations with female captives and slaves. Their great prophet, Muhammad, he married a 6-year-old, allegedly consummated that when she was 9 years old. And contrasting that to Christianity, we see that the first people who were created on earth were one man and one woman, not one boy and one girl, one man and one woman, and we're told to be fruitful and multiply, which is only possible post-puberty. So from the beginning to the end, we see that it is one man and one woman. That is the only holy definition of marriage in Christianity. It is inherently anti-child sexual abuse. It is inherently anti-pedophilia. That cannot be said for many other religions and ideologies out there. Not to say that people haven't done evil things who profess to be Christians, but Christianity, as it is biblically practiced, is anti that kind of exploitation, fundamentalist or not. So she's just incorrect. Again, Reddit tier understanding of theology, but so popular in the progressive world. I would love to have this person on and we could have more detailed conversation about what Christian theology actually is. Now, are any of these critiques valid in her book? I think we've already probably gone over that. I think that influencer culture is ripe for valid critique. I think that there is, as I've already explained, an issue with conflating Christianity with being a quote unquote trad wife. But I actually think that Burke makes that same mistake in her own kind of malicious way. Is it a good book? It depends on what you mean by good. Is it entertaining? Yeah, it's entertaining, but it gets harder and harder as the book goes on to separate the clear malice in the book from the entertainment. Julia Yost at Compact Magazine wrote this. Now, I didn't notice this when I was listening to it, but it's kind of funny to read. So Julia Yost at Compact Magazine says, Burke can't write, at least not in English. When Natalie rejects minimalism, she defines it as a house absent of stuff. She worries that her hopeful visions sniffed of greed. She lies in bed, shoring up energy. During that rapey sex scene, the whites of her eyes travel around the room. Okay, that one, reading that part made me laugh because what does that even mean? The whites of your eyes travel in the room. Okay, elsewhere, Nanny is described as, quote, looking up at us with a cool, unblinking stare, like a cat blinking lazily out from their sunlit perch, unblinking, like a cat blinking. So there are always going to be critiques of how fiction writers write. Again, listening to it, I thought it was very, very listenable. In conclusion, when it comes to social media and performance, one thing I will say and that we've talked about a lot is that what you project on social media should be who you are in real life. And obviously, you should never be lying, period. Certainly, you shouldn't be lying for followers or lying for profit. That part is actually true. Is this representation or this critique of deception and influencer culture indicative of all quote-unquote trad influencers? I don't know. But are trad influencers synonymous with conservative Christians who love being moms and make their own sourdough? Absolutely not. I don't think that Burke understands the nuances and the reality of Christianity, and that to me is why this book wasn't as effective as she thinks it is. I know she said that it's supposed to be hyperbole, but it is only hyperbole because her beliefs about what conservatives believe, what Republicans believe, what Christians believe are also hyperbole and incorrect. If she had a real understanding of the theology and the belief systems and the culture that is at work within evangelicals, even within LDS or within, you know, traditional Catholics, then I think she actually would have been able to write a better, more resonant and more relatable book. But, you know, this is catnip for people who love The Handmaid's Tale. Like, this is catnip for progressives. It confirms all of their assumptions that everyone who takes the Bible seriously is basically, you know, the same as a radical Muslim, and that we're trying to take the country back and that we're trying to bring everyone into our backward ideology. So if you believe that, then you are going to love this book because it confirms your faulty assumptions. But if you are not someone who wants to be kind of like sucked into the darkness of this caricature, then I wouldn't recommend it. It's not entertaining enough to put that to the side.
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12: So my husband is about to be deployed for the first time with two little boys. We have two little boys, 3 and 10 months, and he's going to be gone for 11 months, and I'm just looking for some encouragement for me, how to encourage him and how to keep myself grounded while I'm running around with two little boys, but I want to grow and I want to still be a good mom, and it just feels really overwhelming, and I would love to just hear some of your scripture recommendations. Thank you.
0: Thank you so much for sending this voicemail. And just thank you to your husband for his sacrifice. And you are also making your own sacrifice because, you know, no one wants to be parenting on their own. Not only are you parenting on your own and managing all of those responsibilities and trying to juggle all of the million things that you've got going on, get enough sleep, take care of yourself, not only feed your kids, but entertain them. I know that they've got a lot of energy, and also be a good church member and a good neighbor and a good friend and all of these things. And so it is impossible to do everything perfectly. So just know that you are not held to a standard of perfection. Your job every single day, just like all of us, is to do the next right thing in faith with excellence and for the glory of God. And that doesn't look the same as me or your neighbor or someone else. Do the next right thing in faith with excellence and for the glory of God. Just focus on that. You can't focus on, okay, what is it going to look like in 11 months? What is it going to look like 6 months from now? How am I going to make Christmas special? What are we going to do for Halloween? How am I going to handle all of this? All of the things that you might be thinking about, that's not yours to carry right now. That is not your burden. Jesus says tomorrow will worry about itself. Sufficient for today is its own trouble. And really, I would say like sufficient for its moment is its own trouble. And so just do the next right thing. That's changing a diaper. That's making those sandwiches. That's listening to the Bible when you can't sit down for an hour by yourself and read it. That's saying a prayer when maybe you didn't have time to journal that morning. And then I would say something that came to mind. I remember before I even met my husband, I had a journal that, you know, I wrote prayers for him, and I wrote thoughts that I had about like what he could be doing and what I wanted the Lord to be doing in his heart and doing in his life. And that was a way of me kind of redeeming the time that I didn't get to spend with him, that I didn't know him, and building up the anticipation for meeting him one day. And it's really cool to be able to look back and to look at those journals and say, wow, like the Lord was really working through those, even though I didn't know what was going on. And I'm not trying to put another thing on your plate, on your list of tasks, but I just wonder if you could write down a sentence, a paragraph, maybe a page every day in prayer for your husband, a letter to your husband. I know you can't talk to him every day. You don't always know what to pray for, but I think that is a way of counting down the days and of doing something useful with that time that you're not able to interact with them. Also, if you are not part of a local church, be a part of a local church and ask for help. Like, I guarantee you there are women, older women, single women, you know, aunts, uncles, grandmothers who are in your church who would love to come over and help, who would love to watch your kids so you can go on a walk or you can, you know, go get coffee or something like that. You do need that time. And rely on your friends, rely on family, rely on fellow church members for help, because you do need that. We were not made to do anything alone, especially motherhood. And your boys are going to remember that you were present, that you made life fun and sweet and nourishing for them, even when their dad was gone. Our kids don't hold us to a standard of perfection, and neither does the perfect God of the universe. So you're good. And again, thank you for your sacrifice and especially for everything that your husband is laying down on the line. Just appreciate y'all so much. All right. I want to get into this question about children's ministry and the recent change in the Southern Baptist Convention and what it means for that. That's all we got time for today. We will be back here on Wednesday.
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14: Hey there, happy Monday. I'm Hillary. This is your 4-Minute Buzz, and here are some of today's top stories. The New York Knicks have captured their first NBA title in 53 years. The Knicks defeated the San Antonio Spurs on Saturday, scoring their first win since 1973 after Jalen Brunson scored a series-high 45 points in the closeout win. The Knicks beat the Spurs 94-90 after recovering from a 16-point deficit earlier in the game. The Knicks also recovered from a 29-point deficit to win Game 4 on Wednesday, making it the largest comeback in NBA Finals history. Saturday night's game now puts Brunson as only the second player in NBA history to score 45 points in an away game that secured a championship. The only other player to do so? It was Michael Jordan in 1998. New York City Mayor Zoran Mamdani announced that a parade will be held on Thursday to celebrate the Knicks' victory. Also, following the game, dozens were arrested after chaos broke out. The New York Police Department announced on Sunday that 63 people were arrested and faced charges including assault of a police officer, criminal possession of a weapon, disorderly conduct, and other charges. A spokesperson said that one person was shot and four were stabbed during the celebrations. Five police vehicles were also severely damaged after people bashed the cars with bats, and five school buses were set on fire or destroyed. 10 police officers ended up getting injured, including one who was punched in the face and another who was struck with a glass bottle. Also, the Carolina Hurricanes have been crowned the winners of the 2026 Stanley Cup. The Hurricanes eliminated the Vegas Golden Knights in Game 6 of the finals on Sunday night and have been crowned the Stanley Cup champions. The win is the first time in 20 years that the Hurricanes have won the Stanley Cup and only the second time in the team's history. And finally, a third batch of UFO and UAP files was released on Friday. The latest batch includes 53 documents and 10 images from the CIA, FBI, NASA, the Department of War, and other agencies, as well as 6 videos and 3 NASA audio recordings. Among the latest batch are detailed encounters reported by federal law enforcement officers in 2023, in which 5 agents claim to have seen strange orbs on the horizon. Another encounter happened in July 2025 with 2 bright lights moving across the sky. Now, witnesses described the orb's motion as, quote, silent and smooth, and as moving in tandem as though they were flying in formation or tethered together. Another encounter happened in October 2024, within 25 miles from the July 2025 encounter, that witnesses claim was a light source hovering over a pond about 2,700 feet away. The Pentagon said that, quote, the luminous object resembled a plasma-like sphere, intermittently changing shape and luminosity. Now, at times, the primary light source appeared to separate into smaller luminous points. The Pentagon also said that the light did not appear consistent with a surface reflection and that the object generally remained stationary for about 45 minutes before disappearing. Multiple other sightings reportedly occurred in fall of 2023, including one witness claiming to see smaller orbs being hatched from a larger, very bright orange light, and federal agents claiming that they saw weird lights moving along in groups miles away. Harvard astrophysicist Avi Loeb said over the weekend that the latest files point to a serious national security problem. Loeb also said that, quote, the report explains 40% of the reported phenomena lack a reasonable explanation and remain unresolved. Loeb has announced that he will be heading a new UAP Science Advisory Council, although the White House has not yet confirmed the establishment of the new council. Trump announced in February that he was directing relevant agencies to begin the process of identifying and releasing files related to extraterrestrial life and unidentified flying objects. Now, so far, this is the third batch of files that have been released, with more expected. I'm Hillary. This has been your 4 Minute Buzz. Here's Glenn with a sponsor.
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It was an amazing look. It was the president's 80th birthday. And as they were preparing for this, I have to be honest with you, as they were preparing, a little voice in the back of my head kept whispering two words, and those two words were breads and circuses, bread and circuses, bread and circuses. And that phrase, you know, comes from the Roman poet that was, you know, writing while he watched his empire rot from the inside out. And his complaint was, you know, the people who once chose their leaders, who once argued about the fate of the republic, now only wanted two things, just to be fed and entertained. And the empire was more than happy to give them both, okay? And so I was wondering, you know, once this thing was announced, I immediately thought of bread and circuses, and I thought, we are a crowd now that, you know, wants to be full and amused, because, you know, then we won't ask any hard questions. We'll just be fine. So here's what I was looking for last night when I started watching this. The circus was not a celebration. The Roman circus, not a celebration. It was anesthesia to make you forget. So when I saw a cage match on the lawn where the president decides the question of war and peace, the historian in me kind of flinches a little bit. However, it was the 250th birthday of the United States of America. If you can't throw a party at 250, when can you? Okay. A celebration is not decadence, and it is not anesthesia. Joy is not decline. So which was it going to be? Remembrance, joyous, and entertainment? Are we Rome handing out a circus, or are we a free people throwing a festival that we have every right to throw? I watched it last night, and it was super clear, at least to me. I don't know if you saw it. It was so well worth watching. Even if you don't like UFC and the fight or whatever, I mean, I prefer boxing myself. And I don't like it when they're down on the ground and they just keep wailing on each other. But it was okay. But it was remarkable. All of the videos that they were putting in between, the way this whole thing was staged. I mean, just the flyover. Do we have the audio of the flyover? Right after this. I mean, I've never seen a flyover like that. It was stunning. I will tell you, Reagan was an actor. Donald Trump is a showman. Donald Trump is the best showman we've ever had. I mean, I think America, the only one I can think of that might have been maybe in his league is P.T. Barnum. The guy knows how to throw a show. He does. But the point of this is, it was a celebration. It was a celebration of America. It was a celebration of our past. And it was a celebration of our heroes. The difference between a circus and a festival is the difference between forgetting and remembering to build. Rome's circus was designed to make you forget. The great festivals of the modern age are designed to make you remember what you're capable of. And let me give you a couple of examples. Donald Trump called this cage the claw. He said, you know, maybe I'll keep it up. Maybe we should keep it up because, you know, they built the Eiffel Tower and that was supposed to come down. Eiffel Tower happened in 1889, same guy who helped build the Statue of Liberty. And Paris was throwing the World's Fair. And so they built this Eiffel Tower out of iron. Everybody said it was horribly ugly. It was a scar on the city. It's temporary. Okay, it wasn't temporary, as it turned out. People had it. And now you can't imagine without it. The point is, the Eiffel Tower was not a distraction. It was a dare. Okay. Same thing with San Francisco. 1906, there was an earthquake, and then the earthquake set off a fire and it almost erased all of the city. I mean, the heart of the city was completely gone. It was nothing but rubble and ash. People said San Francisco is over. It'll never come back. 9 years later, that city threw the biggest party the planet had ever seen. They had called it the Jewel City. 18 million people. This is 1805 or seven, sorry, 1905. Sorry, 1915, I think. 18 million people came. 18 million people.

0: I'm really scary because I'm not optimistic very often, but I'm very, very optimistic on what I am seeing. We're going to talk a little bit about Iran here as we go. In fact, let me just touch base on this one. Jason, do you have anything from a source that you trust that is telling you what's in this deal that supposedly we're going to sign on Friday?
1: No, not from a source I trust. And apparently all the mainstream media trusts every Iranian source they come across, which is absolutely ridiculous.
0: Right. Not only every media source, every Democrat. Every Democrat is saying, this is horrible. We don't know what's in it. We don't know. Now, it may turn out to be horrible. I hope not. But we don't even know what's in it. And they haven't signed it. They're supposed to sign it. Guess when? Guess. Take a guess. When are they supposed to sign this? Friday. Every Friday, we've got a deal. Okay. So I'll talk about this when we actually know what's in the deal. Because if some of the things that Democrats are saying are in it, I'm going to be pissed. I'm not going to be happy about that. But why do we borrow trouble? You know, I think it's because I'm getting older. Maybe some would call it wisdom. I just call it just getting hit in the head so many times. You're like, I'm going to stop doing that. That just hurts. But I question myself, why did I worry about so much stuff that it's good to market and say, okay, this is what it could be, but it's not yet. Let's just be aware of that. And then we'll deal with it if it comes. Let's just be ready to deal with it. I'm ready to deal with the Iran deal. If it's good or bad, I'm ready. But I'm not going to deal with it today. And I don't understand why the press and everybody else, other than Trump derangement syndrome, and I think they think that bad news sells. And maybe it's just me being too optimistic. This is weird for me. I'm not usually like, but I think those days are over. I think people are sick of hearing nothing but bad news. I think they're tired of hearing about I just want to recognize that my studio is on stolen land. No, it isn't. I didn't steal it. I didn't steal it. I purchased it. It might have been taken in a war, but that's the way all land has been taken forever. And by the way, this wasn't stolen from Mexico. We bought it. We did it through a negotiation with the Spanish, what was it, the Mexican-American War. It was all negotiation. We did all of that. And the Mexicans were happy to do it. So please, stop with that. I think people are just so sick and tired of hearing all of this bad news that they don't want to borrow any more trouble. I got enough problems. Have you gone to the gas station lately? I got enough problems. I'd rather be happy for the next couple of days going, you know what? Gas last night was at $76 a barrel for oil. That's really good. It was like 80 before the war. It was at 76, I think, last night. It's about 82 today. I'm good with that. We can get gas back down to about $2.75, $3 a gallon. I'm good. I'd rather spend the week thinking about that. And then if it turns out to be a crappy deal or we go back into war, well, then we'll deal with that. You know, I already know how bad that can be. I like to spend the week kind of feeling good that maybe things are getting better. Now, when it comes to the Knicks and the Knicks fans, things aren't getting better, but they need to, and I'll talk about that next. First, let me tell you about Byrna Launcher. If someone attacks you, you want them, you want them to know and find out that they've gone after the wrong person. And in most cases, you want them to live long enough to realize it. Not every dangerous situation requires lethal force. Not every threat is life or death. But you still have a right to protect yourself and your family and the people you care about. I have to tell you, if I were wearing a Spurs jersey up in New York and I had a Byrna Launcher, which I could carry in New York, I would have taken great, great, great delight in hitting those people with a Byrna Launcher. Oh, somebody have a boo-boo in their eye? Oh, a little tear gas? I'm so sad. Well, you'll feel better 45 minutes later, and it'll give time for the police to get here. 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

0: There's something exhausting about the way everything today has to come with some sort of like crazy gimmick attached to it. Every product needs a backflip and a laser show and a celebrity endorsement or some ridiculous story about how it's disrupting the space. It's honestly pretty exhausting at this point. And sometimes you just want something that's good because it's actually good. And that's what Flying Ace Straight Bourbon is. It's not trying to reinvent bourbon. It's not trying to turn it into some science project. It's just a really solid, well-crafted bourbon that delivers the way that you want it to. You get those classic notes you expect, the caramel and the vanilla, the toasted spice. But there's real depth to it, too, because it's made from a blend of carefully aged bourbons selected for flavor. This result is a smooth, balanced, and bold result without, you know, punching you in the face on the first sip. I think some of these bourbons, like, they were meant for flavor, but they just basically act like they're going to wake you up out of a coma. Whether you're just kind of relaxing, sitting around with friends, unwinding after a long day, or just enjoying a quiet evening, Flying Ace is one of those bourbons that feels dependable in the best possible way. 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
5: So, you know what I really love about, I love about sports, you know, they do this a lot with Olympics. I like it when there's a story behind it. So you know what you're rooting for, you know what I mean? I mean, the idea that, you know, they haven't won a championship since 1973, and the Knicks won against the Spurs, did they not, in 73? But they haven't won for over 50 years. So here they are in the finals, and they got a guy on the team, Jalen Brunson, I think his name was. He becomes MVP. This guy, this should have been the story, but it wasn't the story, because all we were talking about the next day was, did you see what the Knicks fans did? This guy, he signs to the Knicks in 2022. Everybody lambasts him because he's undersized, unathletic. He's a guard who's never been a true number one option. Everybody was like, he can't handle the pressure of Madison Square Garden, blah, blah, blah. But everybody overlooks all the intangibles and his integrity and his pedigree, his dad. His dad is Rick Brunson, former Knicks player and current assistant coach, who was in the 1999 finals run and taught his son resilience, resilience, resilience. So now Jalen and Rick, father and son, the first father and son duo to both play in finals for the Knicks. They win because father and son, heart, skill, family legacy, working together, overcomes the physical limitations and the external noise and all of this stuff. And they bring, as a family, father and son get to help bring a win in. The kid that was just too small to do it, not talented enough to do it, becomes the NBA or the MVP of the game that brings the championship home to the Knicks for the first time in 55 years. That's what the story should have been. But nope. Nope. Because they're fans, and I know the Knicks will say, they're not our fans. They're not our fans. Well, they claim to be your fans. Can you imagine if my fans were doing that, or somebody who claimed to be my fans? You think the press would care? You damn right they would.

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7: Hey there, happy Monday. I'm Hillary. This is your 4-Minute Buzz, and here are some more of today's top stories. The United States and Iran have agreed to a peace deal, both sides announced on Sunday. President Trump said in a post on Truth Social that the deal between the U.S. and Iran is now complete and that the U.S. will be immediately removing its naval blockade. Iranian President Masoud Pezeshkian also confirmed that a deal has been reached. Now, the deal brokered by Pakistan reportedly includes a toll-free Strait of Hormuz and paves the way for a 60-day period of negotiations over Iran's nuclear program. The U.S. would also reportedly unfreeze billions of dollars in cash and end its sanctions. While both sides have announced that they have agreed to the deal, the signing is not expected to occur until Friday, when both sides and Pakistan would meet in Switzerland. The text of the deal, it's not expected to be released until after the deal is officially signed. Israeli Minister of National Security Itamar Ben-Gvir said in a post on X that, quote, Trump's agreement does not bind us. Israel is not subject to the United States, and we are an independent and sovereign nation. Ben-Gvir also said that Israel will not, quote, compromise on anything less than the dismantling of Hezbollah. We must not withdraw from any territory that our fighters have captured and cleared of terror infrastructure. We must not return to a situation where thousands of terrorists sit on the fences of northern settlements. And certainly we must not remain silent for a moment in the face of fire directed at the state of Israel. Israel launched another offensive in Beirut over the weekend. The Israeli military said that it had conducted a precise strike on a Hezbollah command center. Prime Minister Benjamin Netanyahu and Defense Minister Israel Katz said in a joint statement that, quote, the IDF has now attacked terrorist targets of the Hezbollah terrorist organization in the Dahiye neighborhood of Beirut in response to Hezbollah's firing into Israeli territory. Trump condemned the strike in a post on Truth Social and said that, quote, Israel has the right to defend itself against threats, but the attack it was responding to was very small and meaningless. Nobody was hurt, injured, or killed, and should not disrupt this important process. We are very close to a deal that will bring peace to the region, including to Lebanon, and all sides should stand down. There should be no more attacks by Israel anywhere in Lebanon, but there should also be no more attacks by any other party, including Hezbollah, against Israel. And finally, Justin Gaethje pulled off the ultimate American upset in the UFC Freedom 250 fight at the White House last night. It was so good. Gaethje overtook Ilia Topuria in round four, despite going into the fight as a significant underdog to become the undisputed UFC lightweight champion. Gaethje said that, quote, I told myself I was going to lose, and I told myself I was going to get embarrassed so that I can go to my most primal place and dig deep. That guy had me in trouble. He had me rocked, smoked my liver, and I still stuck it in. Well, Gaethje celebrated the win by climbing on top of the octagon cage, doing a backflip, then shaking President Trump's hand. The night included many of the fighters referencing their faith or giving credit to Jesus Christ. And the Zac Brown Band, they sang the national anthem, and the audience was treated to a flyover by the Navy's Blue Angels and Air Force Thunderbirds. Many of the fighters thanked President Trump for having the courage to put on the fight, and they shook his hand after their bouts. The crowd at UFC Freedom 250, they also rose for a standing ovation for service members in attendance, and they honored their presence in Washington, D.C. Some notable audience members included Mark Zuckerberg, Vice President J.D. Vance, Marco Rubio, FBI Director Kash Patel, Pete Hegseth, and Melania Trump. By all accounts, this was a historic event, with the White House calling it a once-in-a-generation celebration of the American fighting spirit. And boy, it was. I'm Hillary. This has been your 4-Minute Buzz. Now here's Glenn with a sponsor.
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0: So what happens? SpaceX goes public on Friday. Elon Musk becomes a trillionaire. But he's not the only one who got rich on Friday morning. Thousands of SpaceX employees became millionaires in a single morning. Thousands. People you'll never hear of, never meet, never, you'll never know their name. Let me just tell you about one of them. I don't know his name. He's a welder. 20 years ago, he had a good union job, steady, safe. Strange company with a strange weirdo founder and a 10% chance of survival offered him less money. Come and weld these rocket parts for me. It's going to be less money. You're going to work hard, really long hours, and I'll give you stock, paper options, okay? A piece of a company that the smartest people in the world said was literally going to blow up, literally blow up. His wife thought he was crazy. His father-in-law definitely thought he was crazy. Take the safe job. What are you doing betting on a man's dream? This guy is crazy. He decided he'd do it. He'd work for less. He'd work for stock. He worked nights. He missed dinners. He welded the seams on rockets that exploded on the launch pad. And then he'd show up the next morning and he'd weld the next one. And he prayed that together they were going to build something amazing. Well, on Friday morning, he woke up a millionaire. That's capitalism. That is exactly how it is supposed to work. The man who risks, and the man who risks everything, gets a big payday. He pulls others up with him who also risk, who bet on him when the betting was insane. And when it pays off, it pays them too. The reward was enormous because the risk was enormous. These people in Washington have never risked anything in their entire life. This guy was willing to risk everything over and over and over and over again. You don't fix that. You don't tax that into oblivion. You celebrate that. You get on your knees and you thank God you live in a country where a welder can become a millionaire because he believed in something before it was safe to believe in it. And here's where it goes wrong. So what is the problem? I told you she had it half right, because there is a problem. But it's not the $1 trillion. It's never been the $1 trillion. It's where capitalism goes wrong. And listen carefully, because this is the whole thing. It goes wrong the moment the rich and the powerful stop competing in the market and start competing in Washington. It goes wrong the moment a corporation realizes it's easier to buy a senator like Elizabeth Warren than it is to beat a rival. It goes wrong when the people who run an industry start writing the laws that govern their own industry because the senators like Elizabeth Warren are too damn stupid to write a law on their own. So they go to the experts and say, hey, regulate your own industry. That's the corruption. It's not the wealth. It's the fusion. It's the handshake between the boardroom and the capital. When the money buys the rules stop protecting you and start protecting them. And if you think this is new, have you ever read about the railroad? In 1800s, railroads were the SpaceX of their day. Great machines reshaped the entire continent. They competed brutally. Vicious price wars. The biggest railroads kept losing control of everything. They tried to fix prices privately and failed. So one of the railroad guys gets a better idea. Wait a minute. If we can't win the market, why don't we buy the referee? So in 1887, Washington creates the Interstate Commerce Commission, and they're going to regulate all the railroads on behalf of the public. Sounds great. People demanded oversight, and they got it. Except a few years later, the U.S. Attorney General, a man named Richard Olney, who had come right out of the railroad industry, wrote a private letter to a railroad executive who wanted the new commission abolished. And he said, don't be foolish. What are you doing? Keep the commission. Because the commission satisfies the public demand for somebody to watch the railroads, while it leaves, in practice, it leaves the railroads largely alone. And over time, the commission will become a shield for the industry. Okay? It will protect you from the competition and from the public's anger. Excuse me? What did he just say? Yeah. That's the problem with capitalism. The problem is not the dreamer, is not the $1 trillion. The problem is the referees. The referees. They're on the take. and they partner the minute that Elon Musk says, you know what, I want to put my people, my competitors out of business. As long as he's still willing to honestly compete, capitalism works fine. And we should be grateful for it.
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Yeah. Oh, Thune the Ballless Rhino. More in just a minute. It's Monday.

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4: Hey there, happy Monday. I'm Hillary. This is your 4 Minute Buzz. In this hour, we're taking a look at highlights from one of our Blaze TV shows. This hour, we're shining a light on the John Doyle Show. On a recent episode, John discussed the Carmelo Anthony case, as well as a similar story out of Belfast, Northern Ireland. So here's a sneak peek at that episode.
5: If you just hit like GTA 5 switch to the average human being, you're going to encounter something probably pretty horrifying. If I GTA 5 character switch right now to the average human male, I might find myself in the middle of like abusing an animal, committing some kind of heinous crime. I mean, civilization is not the natural state of the world. The average state of the world throughout human history has been far closer to the behavior that we are lamenting right now on this program than anything that we would recognize as a society in which we would like to live. There have been few instances of us as human beings managing to escape that kind of jungle-like condition. And that we can escape it is a miracle, and that we can preserve it is contingent upon our ability to keep the jungle out. By the jungle, I mean the chaos of the world, the uncivilized. You cannot assimilate the uncivilized. In America, you can have your conversations about racism, about whatever. Dude, what about Ireland? The Irish? No offense. I understand my own surname. Sort of a slave class throughout history? No. Sort of a chip on their shoulder about the English? No. Sort of like importing, you know, literally becoming like simps for the third world just to like own the British? The decolonization struggle? No. Even the Irish are having problems with this. On Monday night, a third world immigrant in his 30s is believed, I think at this point, to either be like of Somali or like Sudanese origin. He was seen on video attempting to decapitate an Englishman in the town of Belfast, Northern Ireland. I've been there. You can't play the video for you here, obviously. You can find it, though, if you are so inclined. Yeah, you have a guy, like, on top of this Irishman repeatedly, or this Englishman, rather, repeatedly stabbing him, slicing his neck, and bystanders are just, like, impotently shouting from the sideline, "Stop! Call the police! Knock it off!" And then the assailant shouts back at them, like, in nonsense, just, like, you know, third world gibberish, until finally, like, a good Samaritan begins bashing him over the head, like, with a shovel, literally, like, saving the victim's life. I think, as of the time of this taping, he's alive in the hospital, albeit in critical condition. The attacker has been arrested, but the hero who stepped in, he was supposedly identified on social media, and he, like, took credits for the actions in a Facebook comment. So the word on social media is that local patriots are staging massive protests tonight in response to the attack. British media, naturally, is downplaying the severity of the incident in their reporting. Perhaps they're worried about being arrested were they to accurately report the details of it. And, yeah, the details, of course, being the attempted beheading of a British man by a third world migrant. And then, of course, the headline to tell the story is, "Man gets taken to hospital with serious injuries after stabbing." Mainstream media is perhaps even only reporting this story at all, thanks to Elon Musk's X, where the video has, of course, spread like wildfire, sparking outrage all across the Western world. Regardless, they're still omitting key details, in many cases not mentioning the attacker's status, like as a migrant, the fact that it was a literal attempted decapitation, not just a stabbing. Why? In Ireland, dude? Northern Ireland? I understand. Why are there Somalis in Northern? Why are there, like, Sudanese people? These people are not supposed to exist in this part of the world. There's no natural means of those people ever getting to that part of the world. They had to be imported there. Why?
4: Very interesting. Make sure to check out the John Doyle Show on Blaze TV or on YouTube. I'm Hillary. This has been your 4 Minute Buzz. And now we will head on over to Glenn with a sponsor.
6: We're living in a time where it's really easy to forget what this country is actually about, how it came to be. And we talk about the founders like they just appeared fully formed out of history, but that's not how it happened. That's why I think young George Washington is so important right now. This is a film that takes you back before he was president, before the revolution was won, before George Washington was George Washington, that symbol. And it shows you the young man he really was. 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

0: Ricky, what's your take on this?
1: Oh, goodness. My heart was going to explode listening to that interview because it just reminded me once again that it's going to take immigrants and visitors from Europe to remind us that we need to get over our PTSD from being the worst country in the world, the laughingstock of the world. These people are coming here and reminding us of why America is so great. My heart was exploding. I was thinking about the Dan and Shay national anthem at FIFA and all of these white pills that we're getting this summer during these sporting events and these visits from people who have been led to believe that America is this awful country. So encouraging.
0: I will tell you that that's what I want to talk about tomorrow. I just think there's so many encouraging things happening, and we have an opportunity to shake this off, you know. And they're not, the left has just lost it. Do you have the video, or does Jason have it? Maybe Jason can play. Who has the video of the counter programming from last night and the fight? The fight was amazing last night, and it was so well done, and it had these great video packages of, you know, history and heroes and just beautiful and really uplifting. And the Democrats were running counter programming, and honestly, it was like put together by my dog. I mean, it was really bad. And I really want to show you the difference, because, gang, we're winning. We're winning. You just don't know it yet, but we are winning. They've lost the narrative. They've jumped the shark, and it's Nutsville. More on that coming up. Let me tell you about Simply Safe. You know what I like about the lock on my front door? It doesn't care about politics. Doesn't care what's trending on social media. Doesn't care, you know, what the crime statistics are, what they were last month, what the experts are arguing about on television. The entire job is just to answer one simple question. Do you belong here? Yep. If the answer is yep, then you have a key. Come on in. If the answer is no, we got a problem. That's really what home security is about. 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
5: Welcome to the Glenn Beck program. Ricky, is there anything that we've missed that we need to hit here on our way out?
6: Did you want to hear from Torch Insider Nicole, who is always making...
5: Take that as a no. Well, I don't know. I can't hear you again. We didn't fix that from Friday. Can we find out why I can't hear her? I can hear her off the air, can't hear her on the air. It's not a problem. Not a problem for me. All right. Let's have that fixed if we can for tomorrow. We are going to bring some good news to you tomorrow. I've got a new theory that I'm working on, and I think you're going to like it. Also, we'll tell you about how the Somalis all across the U.S., including a Minnesota daycare center, fund 85% of the donations to the Utah Democrat House hopeful, Liban Mohammed. Somalis. And they're, wow, because there's so much poverty with the Somalis in Minnesota, yet this guy's getting 85% of his donations, and they're coming from a Minnesota daycare center as well to a Utah Democrat that's running for the House. Huh. That's interesting, isn't it? More tomorrow. May God save the Republic.

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4: The actual text of the deal, which was reportedly signed electronically yesterday, has not been released. Middle Eastern news outlets paint the deal overwhelmingly as a win for Iran. Well, not much on the record officially regarding the deal has emerged from Washington. Yesterday morning, Israeli forces struck targets in Beirut after Hezbollah, yet again and almost assuredly at the behest of the Iranians, continued to attack northern Israel. According to Fox News's Trey Yingst, Trump called up Benjamin Netanyahu and expressed his displeasure with Israel retaliation. Nevertheless, here we are with Trump posting on Truth Social yesterday afternoon, quote, I hereby fully authorize the toll-free opening of the Strait of Hormuz and simultaneously herewith authorize the immediate removal of the United States naval blockade. Ships of the world, start your engines, let the oil flow. Vice President J.D. Vance this morning says there's one fundamental difference in how this round of negotiations shook out.
6: We're dealing with everybody in the Iranian system. You know, there's the IRGC, the sort of regime hardliners, the military side. There's the political leadership. And within the political leadership, you have people who are more hardline and less hardline. We expect to have a full spectrum of representatives at the negotiation on Friday. Again, we've been talking to these people, sometimes indirectly, but sometimes directly. And that's what's fundamentally changed under the president's leadership. We are now speaking directly to the Iranian system. We have some good relationships there. So this is going to be a successful negotiation because, you know, we're not passing messages through various back channels anymore. We're actually talking to them.
4: As we previously pointed out, the text of the deal, the details have not yet been released. Both WTI and Brent crude are down 5% today, near the lowest level since the outbreak of the conflict with Iran. Late last night at the White House, the UFC Freedom 250 event went down, featuring cage matches galore right on the White House lawn. Democrats held their own counter-programming.
7: You're bound to lose, you fascists bound to lose. Hey there, all you fascists, let me put you straight. When you come for the rest of us, we'll fight you at the gate, and you will lose, you fascists bound to lose.
4: In other news, the U.S. military killed the leader of the Trendyaragua gang Friday. Trump announced Friday the death of gang leader Hector Rutherford Guerrero in an airstrike on his compound in rural Venezuela. TDA, of course, has been accused of terrorizing communities across the United States, where it's been linked to extortion rackets, drug trafficking, and illegal immigration. The group was listed as a foreign terrorist organization by the State Department last year. In Los Angeles, Spencer Pratt released his concession message in the mayoral race, which was less of a concession and more of a declaration of war. Here's an excerpt.
8: Now that the campaign portion of my mission to save Los Angeles is coming to a close and I'm moving on to the next, more interesting phase, listen, I've spent a lot of time slaying everybody. I've ridiculed everyone on the roster. And I just want to say from the bottom of my heart, I like to take the chance to apologize
9: to absolutely nobody.
8: You think you can get rid of me that easily? It's 0 hour for Los Angeles. Angelinos are now stuck with two morons responsible for all their problems and they have to choose between dumb and dumber. That's not a choice. That's the machine protecting the machine. And now every problem that plagues Los Angeles because of these two corrupt communists is going to accelerate. And the city will tumble headlong into the abyss. You have no idea how bad things are about to get for this city. Look at this place already. Weeds growing from every crack and crevice. Graffiti over every square inch of public space. Garbage, drugs, feces, burned up dogs, burned down towns, abandoned storefronts. This city is a mess. And you're about to reward the arsonist who torched the place with 4 more years of destruction. We have some recordings of one of your exalted candidates doing and saying something that would make her resign in shame. I was saving it for the general election. Go ahead and pick your demon, certify your choice, and then you get to see it. So Karen Nithia, ask yourself, is it possible that one of your employees may have a recording of you doing or saying something that would force you to resign in disgrace? You think your election was going to stop me? If you want to stop me,
10: you're going to have to kill me!
4: Wow. In San Francisco, 4 of the 5 pitchers the Giants used during their so-called Pride Night last Friday doctored their team-issued uniforms. Giants starter Landon Roop and relievers JT Brubaker and Ryan Walker had Genesis 9:13 written on their hats, with Roop and Brubaker riding on the front panels of the hat next to the rainbow-colored San Francisco logo, while Walker wrote his on the side of his hat. Left-handed reliever Sam Henches didn't wear the rainbow hat at all, sticking with the usual orange SF logo that his team otherwise wears. And that's what happened while we were away.
11: So the administration, literally just 10 minutes ago, concluded a media briefing with some of the details on this Iran deal. I'll share some of those that came out of that briefing, and then some overall thoughts on this deal and what it means, as oil right now is the cheapest it has been per barrel since mid-February. All that and more coming up next year on The Steve Dace Show. And greetings, happy Monday. Welcome to The Steve Dace Show here live and on demand. That would be yours truly alongside Todd Erzin and Aaron McIntyre. We're brought to you by our friends over at Freedom Project Academy. If you are looking forward to freeing your children from the government schools this fall and you're looking for the right option for you, how about the school that was awarded the 2026 Christian School of the Year by Education Insider? That's Freedom Project Academy. I can't give them a better endorsement than I allowed them to inculcate my own son for a couple of years during his formative times as a homeschool child as well. So they've got a homeschool track that you can do at your convenience. 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All right, coming up on today's show, we're going to talk about the president's 80th birthday with Bob Vanderplaats, who's known the president now for about 15 years, and why he is a singular figure in American history. There have been a few sort of like him. I don't know that when this is over, there'll be anything we'll ever again see like him. And he celebrated his 80th birthday yesterday. We'll get into that with Bob Vanderplaats. And then we're going to get into your questions on an Ask Me Anything. We took offerings from our Facebook following, and we'll answer those questions, get through as many of them next hour as we can. No topic is off limits. And remember, there's no stupid questions, just stupid people who ask questions, right? We'll get through as many of those as we can. And then what remains, we will do in the overtime later today for Blaze TV subscribers. All right, so gentlemen, let's get to it. I just mentioned, and Aaron mentioned it as well, but I wanted to go back and look at the exact date a little bit around. Because the price is fluctuating constantly, markets are live right now, okay? But the last time oil was $80 a barrel, as it was at some point this morning, I think it's like 82 right now, it got down to $80 this morning. That's the lowest it's been since right after Valentine's Day, mid-February. So we're talking now today's the 15th. So 4 months. This is the lowest it's been in 4 months. All right. So I mentioned in the tease, the administration just held a media briefing. Senior U.S. officials did a media briefing with some selected media across the country. I want to share some of these details from my friend Andrew Colvett over on the Charlie Kirk Show, because he was in this briefing. All right. Here are the details that were shared with Andrew. In general, this is a quote from Andrew from the briefing. Quote, in general terms, the deal says if you're willing to behave like a normal country, we're willing to treat you like one. It's performance-based, end quote. Some of the details from the administration's understanding of how the deal is constructive. The Strait of Hormuz is open, but it will take a few weeks to get traffic back all the way to normal. A signing ceremony on Friday in Geneva, including Vice President Vance, Jared Kushner, Steve Witkoff, and others, and a large Iranian contingent. The official stressed that we're here not just because of the last 1.5 years of the Trump administration, but because of the first four as well. The sanctions pressures built up and they believe created leverage. The reason negotiations have been, quote, very fruitful was because of the, quote, degradation of Iran's economy. In other words, the siege strategy that I talked about a month ago, which is really what the blockading of the strait was about, trying to essentially put their economy in a freeze frame with them unable to make any real money out of the strait. Okay. And the quote, scattering of their government, which created a lot of internal pressure, end quote, which brings me back to the previous point. I'm wondering, what's the security for the Iranian detail that shows up in Geneva? Do they have their heads on a swivel, wanting to know, is it safe, all right, for them to come out of hiding? Operation Project Freedom has been an unsung hero in this, resulting in over 7 million barrels of oil a day that also increased U.S. leverage. That's what the president was talking about late last week, that we have been secretly confiscating their oil all along. And then we started dumping it on the market last week. The nuclear talks are described as technical in terms of how to retrieve the enriched uranium. Stress, this is not pay for play. They will not get access to markets or release of their funds just for showing up to a meeting. There are fascinating internal, that was a quote, fascinating internal policies.

0: sanction relief is tied to milestones, end quote. Meaning that any relief they get means they would have hit some kind of benchmark that would have been a verified benchmark. The U.S. will keep the current military force posture for now to make sure. By the way, let me go back. Some of you may ask, how is that not pay for play? That's kind of a broadcasting lingo. All right. So there's a difference between I'm playing your song because it's hitting thresholds with my audience. And therefore, my audience increases by playing your song. To you pay me to play your song, whether my audience likes it or not, thinking that I might be able to, you know, force my audience to like it if I make them listen to it enough. Right? So there's a difference between we're going to pay Iran to do this, then Iran has to meet benchmarks, and if they do, they can have gradually some of their economy back. You guys okay with that distinction?
1: Yeah.
0: All right. I'm not saying you have to agree with that, but that's if we wanted to pin down what's pay for play versus incentivize, that's probably how the administration would describe that nuance. The U.S. will keep the current military force posture for now to make sure Iran, quote, does what they say they're going to do, end quote. The deal contemplates a partial drawdown upon the signing of the nuclear deal. So essentially some kind of, hey, you went ahead, you came forward, you signed it. So a symbolic drawdown, you know, of good faith on our part, right? One of the aspects of the negotiation was actually easier than others was the nuclear because they need our technical expertise to get the dust out, end quote. Iran would probably love to have a nuclear weapon, but they know U.S. intelligence is so precise that they can't do it in secret, and the threat of force is now realized. The Gulf states generally love this deal. They say the Obama-Iran deal they saw that as empowering Iran to be a bad actor. They see this as a regional deal that pressures Iran to behave and bring more stability to the entire region. Quote, and this is the end of Andrew's report, quote, the full deal will be published soon, but we're still in the building trust phase. All right, so a few things I want to share with you about what I just shared with you. Number one, the ultimate goal here is unachievable. I'm seeing people on X, including people I like, by the way, and I'm friends with, trying to use this story as some kind of Marco Rubio, J.D. Vance 2028 primary proxy. Have you guys seen this? I'm sure you guys have seen this, right?
1: No.
0: Oh, you guys have not seen this? Okay. Yeah, that apparently, you know, making a deal is the J.D. thing to go soft on Islam, and if, you know, if we go with Rubio, then we'll go all the way to the mattresses, you know, on behalf of our friend Israel, which I find to be an interesting tact. Where's Marco Rubio right now? You guys know? Where is he? Where's he happen to be? I'm asking, where is he? Where's he working? Where's he at?
1: State Department?
0: Yeah. For which president would that be?
1: Trump?
0: Yeah. Who would oversee any kind of Iran deal? Its terms, its administration?
1: Him.
0: Its enforcement diplomatically? He would, right? So this idea that somehow he's divorced from the policies of his own administration, can you help me understand that?
1: Can I hand you the gun and you just shoot me because this is ridiculous?
0: It is kind of ridiculous. It is. Aaron, I know you've seen some of this, Aaron. I know you have.
2: Oh, yeah.
0: Okay.
2: Every opportunity.
0: I mean, Todd's too busy yelling at Sports Bro. That he's really just on his own thing right now. So I know that you've seen this broader proxy fight.
1: I've seen the broader one. Is there anything?
0: Yes, absolutely directly. Yeah.
1: Well, I thought you were talking about. I just
0: gone after JD for saying, you know, well, we negotiated at the end of World War. No, we had unconditional surrender. Yeah. You've seen all that stuff, right? Okay. And frankly, JD could have worded that better, to be honest with you. But also, to be honest with you, your proxy, if you're not happy that the administration didn't go to the mattresses here, your proxy is to go. Is to back someone who's part of the administration's diplomatic team. Does that make any sense to you, Aaron, at all whatsoever?
2: Seems like a win-win-win-win-win-win-win scenario for everybody.
0: Yeah, I guess you would have to be kind of just insinuating then that Rubio is diplomatically enforcing something. By the way, he's not just the head of state, by the way. He's also national security advisor. Don't forget that. All right. He's got multiple jobs here. So you'd have to be insinuating in some case that Rubio is not in favor of the very policy that is his record to pursue, that he would somehow run for president on. Yes, I did it all. I signed off on it all, but it wasn't really what I thought. I don't know how that possibly works, but I just found that to be kind of a fascinating angle. And it's going to explain my first point here in a second, but you look like you want to say something.
1: But just like in the past have said the specifics of the Iran deal don't matter. The specifics of whatever you said vis-a-vis Rubio.

0: and Vice President Vance don't matter either, because the timing of this kind of thing happens when Trump has a chance of being successful. And therefore, you have to kneecap the Republicans by kneecapping what comes afterwards. All this is to me is a tell that people are desperately worried that this could be successful.
1: Perhaps. So were you going to say something, Aaron?
2: I just cannot emphasize everything is on the table. Every outcome of this 100% is on the table.
1: Which kind is about what I'm about to
2: address. This could be a boon for the United States. This could be a boon for the region. I don't want to step on you, but every single possible outcome is on the table.
1: The reason why I brought that into the conversation is because of my very first point. And I say this as someone who thinks Iran is a demoniac regime. If we woke up tomorrow and they were wiped off the face of the earth, I would be very happy. And every time a member of the Revolutionary Guard dies, an angel gets his wings. That being said, we have to live in the world as it is, correct? We have to live in the world as it is, not as we want it to be. So here's the world as it is. The ultimate goal here was never achievable. And here's why. Almost none of us wants to do any more Middle Eastern nation building. Almost nobody does. So uprooting the demoniacs in Tehran was never going to happen this round. I'm not saying it's permanently off the table, but it was never going to happen this round. Not because we couldn't do it. I would surmise we could probably do it in 30 days or less. But it's not about whether we could uproot them or not. It's about what we plant instead. This is what we learned in Iran or in Iraq and Afghanistan. And I would argue Iran, well, first of all, it's a fact. Iran's a bigger country than either one of those two. And I would also argue subjectively that it's way more sectarian. You have a northern camp called Kurds that have been wanting their own country for decades. You have one of the youngest, most secular populations in the Islamic world. They were the ones doing all the mass protests that were blacked out this winter. You have not one, but two significant armies, the Revolutionary Guard, which at the beginning of this was our own Defense Department of War, estimated as about 150,000 soldiers. And these are the real bloodthirsty ones, the real terrorists. This is essentially the terrorist feeder proxy network for Iran. You come in from the terrorist networks, you go back out to serve terrorist networks. It's a revolving door here, kind of like their foreign legion, if you will. And then you have the Iranian National Army, which our Department of War estimated was at least 300,000 soldiers before this began. So there's a lot of sectarian interest there, a population that's also very Shia Muslim in the older generations. How do we work this out? Do you guys know how this would possibly work out? Does anyone know how this would possibly work out? I think the answer to that question is no, we don't. Filling a power vacuum in a heavily sectarian foreign Muslim country, we're 0 for 2 on this so far, guys. We're 0 for 2. And this one would be the riskiest gambit yet. So almost none of us wants to relive this. So the goal of uprooting the regime was just never achievable this round. This is why I was against doing this from the beginning. I knew what it would take to ultimately win, we don't have the resolve to do. I don't have the resolve to do. My son-in-law is enlisted. I really don't want my grandkids to grow up without a dad because of some parking lot in Persia. I don't. Nor do I want my son drafted into a war over a parking lot in Persia. I don't. It's one thing to have my son drafted and my son-in-law deployed in order to defeat the current Iranian regime, right? My son-in-law, he wasn't enticed or he wasn't coerced into joining the military. So he signed up to do things like that.
0: Yes.
1: Notice my language here. It's one thing to get my son-in-law and my son to topple the Iranian regime. It's quite another to say, we now need you to be Paul Blart Mall Cop for the Kurds, the Shaites, the Shiites, and the secularists. Go get them, kid. No, I don't. I mean, no. Nope. No. Maybe you do, but I don't want my son-in-law and son dying for that. Just watched our generation, Xers, and then the millennials just wasted lives in Afghanistan and Iraq, trying to referee an unrefereeable fight. And I know that I'm not alone in this, by the way.
0: Oh, that's the majority American.
1: Correct. Regardless of, I was on C-SPAN's Washington Journal yesterday. We're going to play a lot of that for you tomorrow and get some reaction to it. I don't care what line you called on. I bet you it was 90-10. Republican, Democrat, Independent. 90-10 would probably be the callers of, do you want to relive this horror story again? And the answer, I think, would be 90-10, no. So that's number one. The real world was the ultimate objective of victory here was just not achievable. We don't want to do what it would take to do to win. I don't want us to do it. I don't have, we have too many problems here at home. Number two, because of how much the Iranian regime has been decimated to at least some significant degree, we can, I'm not a military expert. Is anybody here a military expert? No?
0: No.
1: Okay. I guarantee you know more than that Douglas McGregor guy, like Tucker and those folks. I guarantee you know more than that. Okay. But we're, none of us are military experts, right? So we can't sit here and tell you to what degree they've been decimated. But I think to some significant degree, it's clear by the way that Iran has reacted or not reacted as this has gone on, that they have been decimated to some significant degree. Are we fair with that statement?
0: Mm-hmm.
1: Okay.
0: Yes.
1: So right away, people making a comparison between this and the Obama deal, it's not true. Because we have all, it's a little bit like letting your child out of grounding them after you've spanked them. You spanked them already. They already felt belt to ass. They already felt that. On top of that, you grounded them. And then you kind of thought, all right, you know, it's been a couple weeks. They still got, I mean, they still remember what that felt like. It's a little bit, it's a lot different negotiating with a country, even with demoniacs like Iran, after you have punched them right in the gut as many times as we have the last few months. And now you want to negotiate, as opposed to what the Obama folks were doing, which was not leading off with the devastation of America's war machine, but pallets of cash. So that negotiation's starting from a way different premise than this negotiation is. Again, I don't trust that you can negotiate in good faith with Iran. So I'm only looking at our own nation. It's way different to try to negotiate after you've put belt to ass than it is when you start with pallets of cash. Can we get an amen on that at least?
0: Sure.
1: All right. So right now, assuming everything Andrew reported is I know it's correct, but it will be what's in the final deal. Even before that, details unseen. This was already going to be a better quote unquote deal out of this just because of human nature. We've punished them severely. So things are already on the table that they would not have copped to before when we started with pallets of cash. Sort of like, you know, you ain't going to buy the cow if you give them the milk for free. Number three. Oh, one last thing on number two. That's even before we get to Trump's record as a deal maker compared to his predecessors. Do we even have to make that comparison?
0: No.
1: No. The circumstances alone are different before we even get to his record compared to Obama, Biden, etc. Now, that all being said, though, there are risks to this as well. Precisely because they are the demoniacs that our talking points claim, you cannot negotiate in good faith with such people. You cannot. Which is also why we had to begin negotiations with the military devastation that we leveled. Because you can't begin in good faith. You can't. There was going to always need to be some discipline, some show of force. We're about to find out whether this was enough or not. I think that, as I've said for the last week or so, actually now 2 weeks, because we were close to a deal about 2 weeks ago, then didn't happen. Now we're closer than ever before. The details of the deal do not matter as much as our willingness to enforce them. Because Iran is going to test that enforcement. 100%. Might be soon. Might be they'll wait for a few months, try to inject themselves into our midterm elections, right when maybe it seems like the president's party is going to be doing well. Maybe they're quiet for years until the president leaves the stage in 2029. But they're going to test this deal. They're going to test it. Even if who we're currently negotiating with truly wants to implement it, there is still a significant radical zealot faction within their own ranks that may topple them and say, now that we're in charge, the deal is off. So look at this, and I've used this analogy before. In fact, we first started talking about this in the early days of the war. Rather than a buildup, what if we approached it this way? So look at Iran like a yard full of weeds. Crabgrass. We just pulled a lot of that out. We did. Just mowed it. It's still not the nicest yard on the block, but it's in way better shape when you look at it than it was. Here's the thing, though. Those weeds don't just stay gone, do they?
0: No.
1: No, they come back, right? We're going to have to mow this lawn a couple times, probably. Operation Lugnut, Operation Midnight, you know, Midnight Phillips Screwdriver, Operation Nail Gun, Midnight Nail Gun. I mean, we're going to have to mow this lawn a few times. Because they're going to test us. Because they're zealots. They're demoniacs. That being said, though, I'm much more interested in repeating Operation Midnight Hammer than Operation Enduring Persian Freedom. Thoughts on that? I think I'm as many midnight runs as we've got to make as it takes to mow the lawn, I'm totally in favor of that.
0: Yes.
1: As opposed to, let's do Operation Iraqi, but now Persian Enduring Freedom. Not interested in that. All right. So, gentlemen, your thoughts?
2: Couple things quickly. So Vice President J.D. Vance's comments that I played earlier discussing how this round of negotiations was different than previous rounds. You'll recall that they met in Islamabad, Pakistan, but that was with like Argachi and maybe Pazekian was there as well. Those are like the civil government there, and they're relatively moderate as far as moderate as you can get within Iran. But one kind of sliver of what he said there, if it is true, I don't know if it changes things immediately, but it's something to keep an eye on. He said they're, what, talking directly to all factions.
0: Yes.
2: Now, if you look at that from the American perspective, it's what you said. We're talking to demoniacs here. Why are we granting them legitimacy? On the other hand, though, if you're looking at that from the hardline Iranian perspective, they're saying the exact same thing. Now, I don't know what that means in the short term, but if you're a hardliner within Iran and you start hearing whispers, hey, we're actually negotiating with the great Satan here for what? Couple that with also, we haven't seen Mojtaba Khomeini in public.
0: Mm-hmm.
2: There is a faction of the hardline faction, and you posted a story from Memory TV about this. There's a faction within the hardline faction that actually believes Mojtaba himself might be some sort of herald to the Mahdi or the 12th Imam. And if he's dead, again, that's not going to do anything immediately, but you can start to see, you see what I'm saying here? Mm-hmm. There's some really hairline fractures there that you could start to exploit in the future. Because I said earlier, I don't know what this means for the short term, which is why I'm in completely drill, baby, drill mode right now. Because there's any outcome on the table right now, including one outcome that I really don't even want to contemplate, which is capitulating to Islamists on the 250th birthday of the United States. I don't want to consider that. I don't think that's what's happened. But when I say any outcome is on the table until we see the details of, like the details of this, that's what I'm talking about. So I'm in drill, baby, drill territory. I am for whatever gets the cost of transportation, which is probably the major driver of inflation right now. Transportation, energy costs, what have you. Let's go ahead and release those neutered flies on the New World screw worm in South Texas. I am whatever it takes to get prices down. That's the mode that I'm in henceforth. Of course, saying all that, we could be back at war tomorrow morning.
1: I think that kind of sums it up.
0: Sure.
1: We'll come back. The president's 80th birthday we'll discuss next.
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1: All right, back here on the Steve Dace Show. 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All right, let's bring in our good friend Bob Vanderplaats from The Family Leader. Good to see you again this week, brother. How are you?
12: Doing great. Darla and I just returned from going back home. I think it was Bon Jovi who said, "Who says you can't go home?" We went back home, Sheldon, Iowa, Rise Fest. A cool story there, Steve. We're a big partner of Rise Fest, Rise Ministries. It's basically a Christian concert, two-day Christian concert. Josiah Queen was there. Phil Wickham was there. But Sheldon had the notorious reputation, or history, I shouldn't say reputation, but history, of the largest gathering ever in Sheldon, Iowa, was by the KKK with 25,000 people. And their big goal is, we need to break that record with something.
1: Yeah, that's a record you're rooting for someone to break.
12: Exactly. And so the good news is that Rob Rosenthal...
1: Anybody. Literally, we'll just start printing off money right out of the city treasury.
12: Do a car
1: to get 25,001 people to show up to break that record, yes.
12: So I tried to hold a rally up there 1 year, and I think got 84 people. So we didn't break the record. But Rise Ministries, Rob Rosenthal, they've been good friends of ours for a long time. We're thrilled to partner with them. Over 30,000 people for a praise and worship event. What a great way.
1: Pour one out for the Sheldon, Iowa Chamber of Commerce on that one.
12: Oh, gosh. What a great event.
1: Some toasts were had. We're off the hook, baby.
12: Off the hook. Revival is real, and it's starting in Sheldon, Iowa.
1: All right. So that's a good story. That is a good story.
12: It is a good story.
1: All right. Let's get to another event that happened over the weekend. Not nearly, of course, as momentous, but the President of the United States had his 80th birthday over the weekend. And you've known this guy for what now, 15 years, I think it is,
12: for
1: right?
12: For sure.
1: All right,
12: yep.
1: All right. So 15 years.
12: Our 15th anniversary.
1: Nice. How do I put this? Because I don't want to maybe say something I shouldn't say publicly. Let's just say you have the ability to communicate with the president on
12: every
1: an individual basis if you choose to.
12: Every now and then.
1: All right. Okay. So you've certainly had more personal interaction with him than 99% of our audience. What can you tell us? Because whether you've ever voted for him or not, whether you have voted for him every time, zealously believing that he is the Lord's anointed to save America at this point, this is a singularly unique figure in American history.
12: Oh,
1: and
12: question.
1: You know, some of his persona is not unique. We've seen this. This is a country that has rewarded that level of swagger, you know, and bodaciousness all throughout its history. That's not unique to Americana, right? And sometimes it's wielded by men of virtue like Teddy Roosevelt, and then sometimes it's wielded by men who don't have much of it like Huey Long. But we've seen figures like him in terms of that level of swagger before. But I think what's unique is he was already maybe the most famous person in the world before he became president. He was certainly among the most liked celebrities in the world before he became president. And so we are adding a unique layer of celebrity on top of what's already the biggest platform in the world right now, with a possible exception maybe of the papacy would be the only thing to probably rival it. And so this convergence of these two things, we're never going to see something like this again, ever. And so I thought it would be fun today to just kind of recollect on the occasion of his 80th birthday. What is it about him that maybe you've had a chance to have access to that a lot of people in our audience have not, that might tell us a little bit more about who this guy really is?
12: Well, I think what I like about President Trump a ton is he's very real. And so sometimes you take a look at the persona, the public persona, and you're thinking, oh, he's just in your face all the time. It's all about Donald Trump. It's all about whatever. What you find out when you visit with him, he's a great listener. He wants to hear what's on your mind. He wants to actually give out ideas and have you respond to them. I think what you've seen, even in his presidency, he respects strength. You saw that in his TV show, The Apprentice. He respects people who can actually push back to make him better. The big thing has got to be what's your heart. Is your heart just trying to throw him down, body slam him after the whole UFC thing yesterday on the White House lawn? Or is it actually to make him better or the country better? And so it's not, he doesn't respect lapdogs in a lot of ways. They're saying you're great, you're great, you're great. He respects people once in a while that will challenge him as well. And so, Steve, the first time I remember, you brought up 15 years ago, is I got called by then the fixer, Michael Cohen, mm-hmm. because his boss wanted to meet with me.
1: And so for folks to understand, this is in 2011, because he wanted to originally run in 2012.
12: He wanted to run in 2012, and I met him for the first time in his office, and he couldn't have been a more hospitable host.
1: Already had all the branding stuff. I mean, they already had all the stuff to roll out Trump 2012. They were going to do it.
12: Placards, Trump with the White House behind him.
1: Yep.
12: And I think I'm one of only two people, the guy who went with me as well, who got a placard signed by him. Because Michael Cohen said, no, don't leave that.
1: That's a collector's item probably now.
12: It is. I think I'll put it up on eBay or something, or Facebook Marketplace. But he just ended up being the road to always concerned about me, always concerned about Darla, always concerned about her family, and really wanted to know what was on her heart. And even times where I didn't endorse him when it came to Ted Cruz and endorsed Ted Cruz over him, he and I had kind of a sparring match during that process. But afterwards, he invited me to his office to sit down for 45 minutes about the 2016 election, still wanted my endorsement. I said, you don't need my endorsement anymore. You're already the nominee. But we sat down and we talked about Exodus 18, about what God desires for office holders, why I believed then he was going to win, because there are so many things that should have took him out, and he still prevailed through the primary, and he ends up becoming president. And then you fast forward to 2024, and I've always been one to kind of call balls and strikes with him. And I think he's respected that. And he's always kept an open door, at least an open phone for that. But then in 2024, when I endorsed DeSantis, not him, he and I did the sparring back and forth again. And then after, again, he's the nominee, he welcomes me back into his orbit. I mean, not officially, but just as a once-in-a-while communication with him. Invited Darla and me to Mar-a-Lago. I really believe this guy's heart is he wants to do what's in the best interest of the country. I really believe he wants to honor God and bless America through his leadership. Not everybody's going to agree with his style all the time, but you're right. He's a once-in-a-lifetime, generation, or history candidate. Because remember, when he started doing this back in 2011, he had the hottest TV show in America, The Apprentice. People loved it. They just wanted to see him because he was The Apprentice. And now he's president of the United States.
1: I'm going to tell a story. I don't know if I can tell this on the air, but you know me. In general,
12: there you go.
1: I don't ask for permission, but beg for forgiveness.
12: Yeah.
1: And Ron DeSantis told me this story about a year ago, and that he was out golfing with Trump because they have the same thing happened with him and Trump. Very shortly after Ron dropped out of the race, Trump reached out. So it's funny, if you're on Twitter, you're still seeing some of the operatives of those two campaigns or their online fans going at each other like it's still the summer of 2023. It was very shortly after that primary ended that both those guys just moved on.
12: Yeah.
1: And in fact, one of the first calls Trump made when he was shot at Butler in 2024 was to Ron. And so about a year ago, Ron told me this story that he's out golfing with the president, as he has many times since the primary ended. And, you know, they're just shooting the breeze and, you know, just kind of busting chops. And he decides, you know what, man, I got to know, Mr. President. I mean, I was much more of a serious threat to you than Mike Pompeo was.
12: Right.
1: I went after you much more than Mike Pompeo ever has. Who was actually Trump's longest serving cabinet appointment in his first term.
12: And we were thrilled that Mike Pompeo was by his side back then.
1: And was considering running against the president and has been very, very critical of the president and all of his foreign policy for the last several years, including this current Iran deal. And so Ron DeSantis asked asked the president, why are you so hard on Mike Pompeo? I mean, you're just looking to dunk on that guy, right? And we've been out here just playing golf and doing this for months now when our primary was way more contested. And the president's answer confirms something that you just said. And I will, I'll clean it up. The president essentially said, I had no respect for Mike Pompeo. He came at me, rattled his sabers, wanted to talk to the media. But when it came time to ante up at the table, let's just say the president made it very clear that Mike Pompeo did not have the manly equipment it took to jump in the race and to do so. And on the other hand, Ron did and went right after him. And he had way more respect for the fact that Ron challenged him head on than Mike Pompeo wanted to do so for a couple of years. And then when the time came to really get in the race and make a count, didn't have what it takes. And then now still wants to criticize him after the fact when he had a chance to address it with him directly head on.
12: Well, the story you just gave sums it up very well.
1: That is the PG version of the story that I was told, by the way.
12: And I've actually heard that version of the story as well. And the thing is, what Trump respects is strength. Mm-hmm. And he respects winning. So Ron DeSantis has won and won a lot in Florida. He's changed that state completely around, and Trump knows that. So
1: Trump's moved his entire empire to Florida.
12: Yeah, he respects Ron DeSantis for that. And he respects Ron DeSantis for running a vigorous campaign against him. I think for me, Steve, I think a little bit is that, you know, I didn't endorse him in those two competitive cycles. We won in 16, which I think he respects that deal. And I say we, Ted Cruz won, but by extension, we, Steve, me, others won. And at 24, I think he respected, at least you told me where you're at. You're willing to put your money where your mouth is, or at least your effort, your talent, your network, where your mouth is. And even though I won, I still respect it. And he knows, Steve, I think at the end of the day, I think he knows I'm not going to lie to him. And I think he knows it's not about, listen, what can I get out of this thing? What can I get this position with you? I'm clamoring to go to D.C. for that position. That's not what I want. I really want just really great leadership for this country and for the world. And in a lot of ways, I believe he's delivering that.
1: So we have not had a chance to talk about the...
12: Real quick, I want to add one more thing before you flip the gears. Look at what happened last night at the White House lawn with that UFC fight. And I'm telling you what, God's name was high and lifted up there. The name of Jesus was high and lifted up there. And I contrast that with Biden and Obama. You know, putting the White House in June in rainbow flags. Leadership matters, guys.
1: Hey, we had topless retarded trainees at the White House 2 years ago.
12: So I am thrilled with the leadership that he's provided. Do I agree with everything? No, but I'm thrilled with the leadership he's providing.
1: Well, one last thing before we go. We got about 3 minutes here because this ties into the president as well. We saw something in Iowa you see about once every ice age, and that's Trump losing despite a primary endorsement.
12: Right.
1: And that happened in our gubernatorial primary here in Iowa a few weeks ago. He was asked about, with Zach Lane pulling the upset over Trump-endorsed Congressman Randy Feenstra, he was asked about this at one of his Oval Office press gaggles last week, and the president said that I was just given some bad information. And the reality is that it turns out the guy that ended up winning, I found out, is actually way more MAGA than the guy that I was advised to endorse.
12: Mm.
1: Your thoughts on those comments from the president about our primary?
12: Well, they line up. Matter of fact, you know, I visited with the president after Zach Lane won the primary. And the main reason was, is I knew he was going to get hit because he took his first loss. The fact is, us on the ground, we saw Randy Feenster collapsing. Matter of fact, I had a tweet out there, don't be surprised on election night if Randy Feenster doesn't take third. Trump saved him from collapse. Trump almost delivered him a victory, probably gave him 10 points.
1: At least 10 points, yeah.
12: So, yes, he got...
1: And for people to, in 3.5 days, in a state with no major media markets.
12: Exactly.
1: That's incredible.
12: And so, even though he got bad advice, he still delivered for Randy. The cement was ready. It was set by then because he hadn't showed up at debates. He hadn't showed up at the functions. Rise Fest, Sheldon, Iowa, which I just talked about, that's Randy's base. That's his home area. He got defeated up there. All politics is local. He got beat at home as well. So, Trump, yeah, he was upset that he got bad advice, and he also made it known at that Oval Office press gaggle.
1: So I guess we should probably find out who gave the president that advice then.
12: We probably should.
1: Maybe he should look for different sources of advice. I mean, yeah. If someone gave you that bad of advice, I'd want to get some different sources of advice. How about you?
12: Well, exactly. And Steve, I got to tell you, I mean, and I'm not just saying this because you're here and you're a friend and I'm on your show every Monday. Everywhere I've gone since that primary, I've heard people say, you know, listen, I voted Zach Lane. The reason I voted Zach Lane because of Steve Dace's video that went out Saturday night. And so I know a lot of people want to throw you under the bus for doing that video. Quite frankly, I think it's nominee Randy Feenster today had you not done that video. So you have shown, too, that your audience does respect you, respect your voice. I do believe, in part, a lot of people were sensing that and feeling that already about what do I do here.
1: Mm-hmm.
12: And you kind of gain permission. This is what you should do. That's not a diss to Adam Steen.
1: Nope.
12: It's a deal about this was an opportunity to hopefully save the governorship for the state of Iowa.
1: Well, I appreciate it. Thank you very much. And it dawned on me shortly thereafter. I have, again, a very rare thing. I have been on the winning side against head-to-head against Trump now in two primaries in Iowa. Now, we're not going to talk about what happened in the middle one because the dogs are still licking my wounds from that. I got absolutely, I mean, mollywop. So I won two. I won two with Cruz and with Zach Lane, barely.
12: Yeah.
1: I mean, photo finishes. The middle one, though, we're just going to forget about that one because I still walk with a permanent limp. I got absolutely and completely and totally
12: mollywopped. But I think to Trump's credit, Iowa still, this is a Trump state.
1: He's the most popular politician we have in the
12: GOP state.
1: Yep.
12: And so his comment to me, he's going to be all in behind Zach Lane as well right now. That's good news for the Lane campaign and for us defeating Rob Sand in the general.
1: Good to see you, man. Thank you.
12: Good to see you.
1: You bet. All right. So coming up here at the top of the hour, we've got some Ask Me Anything, Todd. How are our questions looking?
0: I think they're pretty good this time. Yeah.
1: Really?
0: Yeah.
1: Because the last couple times we've gone to the Facebook audience in particular, you've been like,
0: yeah, we had fewer in numbers. So when I got on there today, I was like, uh-oh. But no, very healthy allotment of quality.
1: All right, good. We'll get through as many of those as we can next hour. And then what remains, we'll deal with in the overtime for subscribers. Stay tuned. More to come in a moment.
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0: right, back here with hour two, live and on demand on the Steve Dace Show. I am he. Or as the kids say today, I am him. But I think it's supposed to be he is him, right? You can't do that in the first person. Someone has to say that about you. Aaron, you're the closest to the kids today. Is that correct? You have to say that. Someone has to say that about you.
1: I don't know. I was just,
0: you cannot declare I am him. Someone has to say he is
1: him.
0: You
1: just completely and utterly grammar-mogged me.
0: I don't even know what that means. That's how old we are. Todd Herzen, how are you? Feeling older than you even were 5 minutes ago, probably.
2: That's a daily occurrence, yeah.
0: Indeed. Indeed. Let us know what you think about what we think via the SteveDace.com inbox by emailing the show, steve@stevedace.com, D-E-A-C-E. 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That's at Steve Dace on Rumble. And then finally, if you would not mind, if you listen to the podcast version of the show, make sure you hit subscribe. Or if you're on Apple iTunes, follow to make sure that you don't miss an episode. It's in your podcast feed every single time. You can also, if you wouldn't mind, leave us a 5-star review, as tens of thousands of you have. We would appreciate it if tens of thousands of you more would do so. Thank you very much to each and every one of those. And thanks to our friends over at MD Hearing. 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A house just sold on my street for $500,000. Blew my mind. Okay, I live in a nice suburb, but it's not. 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And with that, it is time for you to ask me anything. Questions this time around come from our followers on Facebook. I've not seen any of your questions. Todd has seen them all, and he has determined which ones we will attempt to answer on this program. Aaron has those questions. We'll get through as many of them as we can. And what remains, we will do in the overtime today at blazetv.com/Dace.
1: We will begin with Eric Biesenbach, who says, why do you think J.D. Vance hasn't stepped up and took over leadership in the Senate to push through the Save America Act?
0: Has anything like this ever happened in modern times? For people that don't know, the vice president is a president of the Senate. He could do that. Now, I forgive my ignorance. Does that can one of you look it up? Does it require a vote? Or can he unilaterally exert himself as the leader of the Senate? Any point in time,
2: he can unilaterally exert. If you're just talking about being there, exerting energy, yes. But in terms of formal things, he can do. I mean, yes, the vote is key. But this was the argument going all the way back to Adams. He doesn't have that much formally to do, but he can. So, energetically be there and at the very least embarrass John Thune.
1: So, cursory power to cast the tie-breaking vote.
0: Yep.
1: That's something that's well known. And then presiding over the Senate.
0: That's what I'm looking up, is what does that exactly mean? Go ahead.
1: You know, something that's interesting now that you've talked about this that just popped up in my head. Do you know who President Trump has randomly gone after? Randomly gone after the last
0: the parliamentarian.
1: The parliamentarian.
0: Yeah.
1: Hmm.
0: Why would why? Because, see, there's really there. I just was looking up the definition of what does it mean for a VP to preside over the Senate. Let's just say it's open to interpretation. Yes, is that what you're, where you're going, Aaron?
1: Yes.
0: Who would be the first officer that would interpret what that looks like?
1: Yes.
0: The Senate parliamentarian would. What exactly are the rules of procedure here? And are we abiding by them?
2: Yes.
0: So the only two things I can find that I can remember the Constitution gives the VP the power to do is break ties. And then presides over the county of the electoral, the certification of the electoral college. That's why the whole thing with Pence and, you know, J6 was a story because he was VP at the time. Now, what presiding over the Senate means from there, and you're right, this has been debated as part of the tradition going back to John Adams, is up for debate. Keep in mind, we were not a two-party state at the time the country was determined. And that only really became the case post-Reconstruction. That's the modern political era of Republicans and Democrats. So there'd be even more argument about that now. I know it seems weird and counterintuitive, but you'd have more argument about that now that there's just two factions than you would if you had multiple factions, because it's hard for more than one faction to have any kind of a critical mass the more factions that you have. If you have two factions with a critical mass, now you've got double the complainers. I think we know every Democrat would complain over particularly our show's definition of what J.D. Vance presiding over the Senate looks like, right?
2: Mm-hmm.
0: How many Republicans do you think would do it? Half?
2: Well, which is why I don't think this is, strictly speaking, a question about the Senate. I think this is a question about the deep state.
0: Or the state of the overall Republican
2: Party,
0: too.
2: John Thune and those Republicans you mentioned, and what they're... I mean, they're so obviously not doing anything and standing in the way of things like the STAVE Act. That has to do with deep state ties way more than it does, in my estimation, than about what the parliamentarian does or doesn't think about anything.
0: Have we answered her question?
2: Well,
1: at least give things tangentially to think about.
0: I think the best answer is, who would determine what those duties would look like if that was assigned? Well, first of all, the most obvious answer is, who's the vice president work for? That's not that complicated of a question. The principal, or the principal. Apparently it's very complicated. I got my own question.
2: He's following the direction of the president.
0: Of the president. So the most obvious answer is Trump does not desire this.
2: And
0: then you have to ask yourself, why would that be given his overall frustrations? And we're probably articulating what some of those things mean right now by these various gray areas. Aaron's excellent point on the Senate parliamentarian. Yeah.
2: Yeah. So we're back right where we, I don't know, like a month ago, you just flat out asked the question, who's the leader of the Republican Party, Donald Trump or John Thune?
0: Mm-hmm.
2: This is basically the same question once again.
0: So if you guys noticed over the weekend, Trump made a statement about the SAVE Act. Did you guys see this? That he said, now that the FISA stuff, the FISA recertification was defeated in the House, Chip Roy and a bunch of others voted, a lot of MAGA people voted against it too. The president is saying now he will not sign any further FISA recertifications if it does not include the SAVE Act at the same time. So this is an attempt. Where do you think you have the most leverage if you're Trump? And given that, Trump has way more of a record in negotiating high leverage situations than me, I'm going to defer to him. Okay. Clearly he thinks he's got more leverage in attaching things like the SAVE Act to other legislation the swamp wants than trying to deal with the parliamentarian and the various codicils of parliamentary procedure. That could be right. That could be wrong. But I think given the position he's staked out, that's at least what he thinks.
2: Mm-hmm.
0: Okay. Now I think we've answered your question. I hope we have. All right, next one.
1: All right, we go from Eric Biesenbach to Heidi Wiesenbacher, who says this: will there come a time during the Trump administration that we see him granting asylum refugee immigration status to people from countries in Western Europe where they are now being persecuted, wrongly detained, killed, silenced, and imprisoned?
0: I think this is a rather insightful question.
2: Yeah, I thought so too.
0: For example, I'm an immigration moratorium guy. We can't take in any more people. I think it ought to be at least a decade. Setting that aside, if the president said, basically everybody that went to Tommy Robinson's rally in London 2-3 weeks ago has an open-ended asylum. So we're bringing in a bunch of whites, basically, from the UK. What would your reactions to that be?
2: They're going to instead of New England, we'll have New England. Well, is this like what Thor replanting? What Thor? What's Thor's planet that they replanted there in like New England somewhere in the
0: The
2: final Avengers movie?
0: Yes, yeah, I know.
2: Asgard, New Asgard.
0: So that's a yes for you.
1: You'd be down with like Norway or something.
2: It could be there too.
0: Yeah.
2: It has some potential usefulness in terms of the showmanship aspect and how you can manipulate it.
0: Is this Trump's version of DeSantis sending the illegals to Martha's Vineyard?
2: Yes. Yes.
0: You know what? You guys are right. We've got to be way more lenient with legal immigration here. So if you showed up at Tommy Robinson's rally, you've got a standing. If Keir Starmer and the UK government starts coming after you, you've got a standing asylum claim. Just head over to the US embassy there in London. That's what you're saying?
2: Oh, I mean, if he sends Tommy Robinson over to Martha's Vineyard. Oh.
0: Aaron, what do you think of this idea?
1: Yes.
2: I mean, you saw how they melted down this weekend because they basically turned the White House into a motorcycle and wrestling theme park. You know, this is the same thing.
0: I'll tell you.

0: drop there of the reflecting pool. I think I mentioned to you guys that last time I was in D.C. there for America Reads the Bible is when they were just beginning that cleanup. And that's when Amy and I went walking around the mall and went and saw all the monuments and everything else that day. It's truly jarring to see that thing emptied and just to see how dirty and everything that it was, mm-hmm. you know. But those shots from last night, I mean, that was the sunset and they had the storms. So you had the lighting, you know, post storms, the various shades of fluorescent lighting there with the previous thunderstorms. I mean, those pictures from that event. I know that it's considered to be kind of schlocky, rednecky, whitey pop culture. That's what you're alluding to, right? But it looked pretty first class, man. I mean, the formation of the flyover, right as it was. I mean, that is the classiest biker wrestling event I've ever laid out. You're right. That's what it was.
1: I'm not denigrating
0: it. But it's the classiest one that I've ever seen. Okay.
1: It was fantastic. I mean,
0: it was literally like redneck America meets Manhattan. That's essentially what it was. It was a very wealthy guy saying, you know what? We're going to dress up some of you guys' traditions here a little bit.
1: Well, they're also now part of the 250th is going to be like, they're going to call it America's Rodeo. This is so smart. There's way too much of the right that just wants to do a gimp version of what the left always wants. Mm-hmm. Stop it.
0: This is why we're so mad about the people that were originally booked and then canceled.
1: Yeah.
0: They're not necessary on any level at all. We don't require any. There's plenty of celebrities and plenty of people that voted for the president, like the president, talented musicians. Just go get them or just make your own stars. Use the platform of the White House to make your own stars.
1: Have you even seen, there's this guy named, European guy named Freddie.
2: Yeah.
1: And he's going around. He's a World Cup fan. He's here for soccer. Mm-hmm. But he's doing the Steve Dace American road trip. He's like going to Bucky's and stuff. And you guys.
0: His mind is just blown.
1: Oh, yeah. You guys should be together on this thing. It'd be like we'd have world peace because he's just like America is amazing.
2: Well, what he's doing is he's not flying to these locations that he's going to. He's driving.
1: Yeah.
2: He got here from Germany. He's driving. And he's not driving from, in between New York, flying to Los Angeles and driving around. No, he's driving through the deep south mm-hmm. for the first American experience that he's having. And his mind is just blown.
0: All right. You guys are a firm yes. Let me tell you, I'll give you a firm. I'll reconsider my immigration moratorium. I'll reconsider it. It's still not a guarantee that I'm going to be a yes. But it's potential that I could be persuaded off of. We're just going to tell the left up front. We're doing replacement theory with you guys. We're replacing you. It's possible you could talk me into it. Still not a guarantee, but it's on the table. Next question.
2: We go to When Reality is Problematic and Optional, who says, have you considered writing a book or making a movie about the making of Nefarious?
0: Well, I mean, we already did a lot of, we did several mini documentaries on the making of Nefarious that were in the special features for the DVD. So we discussed a lot of that. I've thought about a book about that. Yeah, that's a possibility I could see down the line because those stories are wild, man. And they are their own. They're their own story. As I've said many times, it's the most faith affirming and challenging thing I've done in my life other than raising children was making this film. It tested me in ways my faith has not even been tested working in politics for it'll be 20 years. It was 20 years just a few days ago, June 12th. I guess it was June 6th the other day. It's June 12th was my first day at working in politics full time, 2006. So in the 20 years I've been doing politics, my faith has not been tested in a singular event like the year and a half long ordeal to get this film from pre-production to the cinemas. So it's an incredible story, but it's also a very faith-affirming story. My faith came out of the other end way stronger than it even was going in.
2: Next, we will go to this from Rachel Clapper, who says, reading through some of the Facebook responses to your review of Disclosure Day, I noticed that a lot of people were dismissing your concerns about the religious implications of the movie. I was able to infer from both your post and your comments on air Your concern isn't that those with biblical faith will be led away, but those with weak faith or no faith

0: will be influenced into a false faith. Can you please address this? Oh, and it was really just a crappy retelling of, was it just a really crappy retelling of Knowing?
1: Knowing's a way better movie. That's a Nicolas Cage movie that's kind of like if Left Behind was based on mathematics as opposed to eschatology, it would be Knowing. Knowing's a way better movie, like way better, way better. We're going to get into this film, Disclosure Day, much more detail tomorrow. But who is the lovely lady that sent that note?
0: Rachel.
1: Rachel, your assumption of what I'm concerned about is correct. And I don't believe that believers can be demonically possessed or existentially, because I believe in the elect, existentially deceived out of their faith. Those are my theological convictions. There are going to be Protestants who have different views. All Catholics like Todd would have a different view of that. But I'm way more concerned about those whose faith is at the nascent stages or has not hit even a stage. And I'll get into several specific examples tomorrow if you guys haven't seen what I posted on social media about this film. But let me just give you one example. Okay, this film's not even subtle. This is not even a subtle attempt. This is not even we're piecing things together. There's literally a scene where a woman is being tempted by the alien technology to betray her lover to the government. She's a former nun. She still takes some aspects of her faith seriously. So she grabs her crucifix and grips it hard into her hands to try and come up with the power to repel this alien technology. She grips this crucifix with her two hands so hard she effectively stigmatizes herself. But the crucifix holds no power, no matter how hard she prays or how hard she tries. It cannot overpower the superior alien technology. So she lets go after stigmatizing herself. She lets the crucifix go out onto the floor and is just completely, totally, and given over to the alien technology. That essentially, by the way, the alien technology essentially possesses her. That's really what happens. It possesses her. You see it, her eyes dilate into a different color. Some of the same effects were used in Nefarious. The alien possesses her and is able remotely to get her to do things against her will by subverting her consciousness. That's kind of a very definition of a possession, right?
2: Sure.
1: Yeah. That's what's depicted. She goes to the Holy Relic for help, but it offers no real power up against the alien technology. So they possess her and use her against her own will.
2: Is she the only nun in that movie?
1: No.
2: There's multiple.
1: No, there are Mother Superiors in the film.
2: Well, that one. Yep. There must be a younger nun, so I'm assuming it's her. But did you see who the actress's father is?
1: No.
2: Bono.
1: Really?
0: Of course.
2: Yes.
1: I had not seen that, but now that you mentioned it, I can see the is it Paul Hewlett? That's Bono's real name. I can see the resemblance. So. Yeah, for sure. Now that you mention it, yeah. You can definitely see the resemblance. I did not know that. No. So yeah, I am concerned about what it will do to people of weak faith or no faith at all. The film is a head-on, and that's just one example. There are several more I'll get into tomorrow for Pop Culture Tuesday. The film is a head-on attempt there's no subtlety about it. It is a head-on attempt to deconstruct Christianity for sure. Like Da Vinci Code head-on. No subtlety at all.
0: Next up, we go to Jacob Markgraf, who says, how do you balance doing what God wants of us with young children? I'm nearly 40, a cradle Catholic husband and father of a 6-year-old, 4-year-old, and 3-month-old girls. We do nightly prayers, church weekly, and try to instill all our beliefs into our daughters. I'm 100 pounds overweight and now at an impasse. I have to lose the weight to be healthy for myself and my family. I've advanced as an engineer and project manager, and I'm a top performer, but now that consumes 11-plus hours a day. I take my role as protector, provider, and leader of my family seriously, and now I'm at an impasse. I cannot find a balance that doesn't feel like I'm failing everyone. Work, my wife, my children, myself, faith, active citizenship. How do you reconcile all this when the enemy is at the gates attacking from all angles?
1: Thank you for your question, Jacob. The first question I'd have in response to you, because you did not include this detail, is what is the current relationship status you have with your wife and your children? Winning the Battle of the Bulge is important. It's important enough now that I've waged it over the course at three different stages over the last 19 years of my life, or 18 years of my life. 2008 is when I decided it was time to start really taking this on. So 18 years, it's taken three different stages to get to where I'm at right now. And that's a lot of commitment, a lot of long-term commitment. So obviously I feel very strongly about it. But if the choice is being 100 pounds overweight and having a great relationship with my wife and kids, that's a pretty obvious choice to make. We're all going to die. So I would start with that, and I'd apply the same thing to your work, right? The work you're doing is very important. You're providing for your family. We need people with your technical expertise in America today, but it shouldn't come in the place of your relationship with your wife and your kids. And so you left that detail out because, see, the answer to that question will put everything else into context. It's not the only thing that your family needs, but it's the first thing they need is you and your time. That's the first thing that they need. So for me to help you, I'd need to know the answer to that. Because the answer could very well be, hey, if you've got to work that many hours and your relationship with your family is intact and you don't have time, you know, to go to the gym for 45 minutes or an hour a day, you don't, you know, try to supplement a meal or two with a protein shake maybe and do what you can do. Because no one's tombstone said lost 100 pounds, died wearing size 34 jeans, you know, buried in his high school, wearing the same shirt size he wore in high school. No one's tombstone that isn't retarded says that. Everybody who's not retarded, their tombstones say things like loving husband, loving father, loving servant of Christ, of the church. They say things that eternally matter. So I'd want to know the answer to those two things first. Because those two things matter way more than the other two things do. Did I say the other two things do not matter? Is that what I said?
2: No,
1: I just said those two things matter more. It's not that they don't matter, but they pale in comparison. There's an order of values. What's the term you Catholics use for? You have a term for it, right? Order of loves, right?
0: Order amoris.
1: Thank you. All right. So there's an order of these loves, right? The first is to your wife. The second is to your children. Then, you know, to your ability to provide for them and use the talents and abilities that God gave you. And then to your body as a temple, so that you can fill those other three things for as long as you possibly can to give them what they need the most from you. But that order is vitally important. Because if you lose 100 pounds, but it doesn't do anything to help you with your relationship with your wife, your kids will be cool that you guys got divorced because dad's slimmer now. He'll be fine with that. They'll be fine with that.
2: No,
1: they're going to be like, you know what? We're going to be really busted up about our parents breaking up. But then we saw that, you know, dad's down to a 38 size jean. He was wearing 48s before. Really, that's how it works. No. So you've got to tell us, brother, what's the where are you at with those relationships? Because those are the priority. And they inform the other two. The other two are means by which you fulfill those two. They're not in competition with them. So the healthier you are, chances are, now, we all say this, you could get it by a bus here before you even knew I read this out loud. We all die. Death rate still 100%?
2: Yes.
1: Right? So, but the point of being healthier is so that you're doing what you could as the steward of the body God gave you to be as available for them emotionally and materially as you can be as their husband and father. So the other two serve the first two. The first two, what's your relationship with your wife? What's your relationship with your children? Now, if work and your health are getting in the way, if your wife's, for example, lost a bunch of weight and she desires for you to lead in that area and that's causing division, then you've got to prioritize that area a little bit. If something else is going to have to go to prioritize that, correct?
2: Yeah.
1: All right. But everything feeds the first two. What's your relationship with your wife? What's your relationship with your kids in that order? Any other thoughts on that?
2: And also, don't make it 100 pounds right away. Just like...
1: Oh, yeah.
2: You know how
1: like I said, listen, I've done this over the course of three stages over 18 years, okay? Yeah.
2: Just like, honestly, start off with... and Steve could fill in all the blanks. I'm not telling... Because he's done this, I'm not prescribing something specific, general. Just do... I'm going to get up a half hour early, go on a half hour walk before all the other stuff starts, and I'm going to, you know, whatever I normally do for breakfast, I'm either going to cut in half or I'm going to skip altogether and I'm just going to eat lunch a little earlier. Like, and do everything else the same, because Steve says that's all important, as long as it's all in the right kind of order. But don't make it into like a... If you're looking at 100 pounds, just staring that in the mirror every day,
1: yep.
2: You're biting off too much right now.
0: Yeah, Todd is right. That's the first step. That's the first step. And I think there's a lot of wisdom in what you said, and that's the keeping the main thing. But it doesn't matter how much you work out. If you're getting up at 4 o'clock in the morning and working out for 2 hours, really heavy workout, weight training, but then you go and eat like total crap for the rest of the day, it doesn't matter. So start with that. Just a caloric deficit every single day. There's tons of apps. Even if I think Apple has it built into their health and fitness app now. Just a caloric deficit every single day. That's a good starting point.
1: Let me give you a couple of tips because Aaron's right on the money. There are things you could practically do to incorporate. One, drink only water. Drink only water. Two, severely limit the amount of carbs that you eat, say after 3-4 p.m. or within, say, 6 to 8 hours before you go to bed, whenever that is. I think if you just started there and then incorporated Todd's 30-minute walk early in the morning before everybody gets up, I think you'd be amazed just how much better you'll feel, because it's really not how you look as much as how much better you feel just doing those three things. And then, you know, when holidays come around, you know, it's Thanksgiving, man, you know. Praise the Lord, pass the pie, right? Special occasions, birthdays, have some birthday cake. Don't be an idiot, right? But if you just did those three things, I think you'd be amazed at some of the initial progress that you would see.
0: When we come back, continuing on with
1: Ask Dace
0: Anything, a question about Texas Tech, Brendan Sorsby, and Marxism.
1: Well, this is great timing because I told you guys last week I was not convinced that that story was done. The outcry against this all across the landscape was pretty high. I don't know if you guys saw the Big 12 fired one hell of a shot across Texas Tech's bow this morning. Said, yeah, we're not going to have one donor determine how we're going to govern ourselves as an entire conference, but thank you. So great timing for this question. We'll get to it when we come back.
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1: 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All right, let's march on here with some Ask Me Anything, courtesy of our Facebook followers. Aaron, you got the next question.
0: All right, let's go to this. Kent asks this question. Do you think that the current situation with Texas Tech, Brendan Sorsby, is evidence that the Marxist oppressor-oppressed victimhood philosophy has now become commonplace in our society? In other words, Marxism has been pushed so heavily these past few years that even Americans who would boldly proclaim to reject Marx or communism are now willing to embrace elements of this evil in order to escape personal accountability. Your thoughts?
1: Yes and no. Certainly the way that the Sorsby situation is messaged has the hallmarks of the Marxism that you're talking about, the oppressed oppressor. Everybody's a victim. That you're not a sinner. You're a victim of a systemic system of oppression. But I would also say, guys, we've been trying to drop ringers to win sporting events since the dawn of time. All right. We have taken our pursuits. Edmund Gibbon wrote The Decline and Fall of the Roman Empire. What was that? Like in the 1700s, I think he wrote that book.
2: Sounds right.
1: And you use the term bread and circuses. This is where the book that it comes from. This book, it comes from Edmund. I think it's Edmund Gibbon. I think it's what wrote that. But it comes from his book, where he lists the five things that led to the decline and fall of the Roman Empire: bread and circuses, an overemphasis on bread and circuses, just feed people games to distract them from the realities of life was one of them. That's where that phrase that you use all the time, it comes from that work. I think it's from the 18th century, the 1700s is when I think that book was written. So this is not, there's nothing new under the sun. All right. It is not unique that the donor that has Cody Campbell, who has made Texas Tech athletics, with a few rare exceptions, right? They had a year a few years ago that they went to a Final Four in men's basketball. They had a couple of nice football seasons with Mike Leach before he passed, before they got rid of him, and he moved on to Washington State. But other than those few good years, they were mostly under Mike Leach, kind of a 7-8 win, decent team. They haven't really been a nationally relevant athletic department for much of their history. And so along comes a guy like Cody Campbell, who's made a bunch of money, wants to do better by his alma mater, sees an era where we can now get players by overpaying for them above board that to come to Lubbock, Texas, that otherwise would not have. And voila, Texas Tech has the most success that it's ever had last year, right? That's not a new story. The NCAA was formed because the early years of college football, all the Ivy League schools were doing it. Michigan, Chicago, the early powers of the night of college football. That's what Champions of the West means in Michigan's theme song or fight song, because they were one of the first Western, meaning west of the Ivy League schools, to be a national power. The University of Chicago was in this group with Amos Alonzo Stagg and lots of other. University of Minnesota was a great power in the early years. They were all just lining up ringers, just trying to win games. I mean, this happens in church softball leagues. My late father-in-law used to come home from church softball, man, just lining up ringers trying to win. That's not new. All right, let's not act like that's a new phenomenon. It's been going on from the beginning. That's why we have to have rules. We're sinners. We'll look for ways to get around things, to have our way without them. Okay. What is different, though, is the way that this is being messaged. If 30 years ago, if it was on the heels of Pete Rose being banned from baseball for life for betting on not just the game, but his own team, the Reds, and he bet on him to win and lose. And there's evidence here that Sorsby may have not just bet on him to win, but also his team to lose. On the heels of that, if we would have come forward with, well, this guy's a victim, he's got an addiction, which is true. There is a thing. There is a dopamine hit to it. That's one of the reasons why we banned it publicly, because we were concerned about creating people addicted to the dopamine hit. But that also means now, though, he's immediately eligible and can't be held accountable for his actions. All of society would have like panned that, regardless of whether you voted for Bill Clinton or Bob Dole. Everybody would have agreed, total BS, not how we operate here, we can't play sports. You would not have tried this defense 30 years ago. You wouldn't have tried it. The reason that they're trying to message it this way now is because you're right, the level of Marxism that has seeped into the broader culture. People are used to assenting to that language, used to being worked over by it. But fundamentally, you know, trying to, you know, take your sports team too seriously and get it to do things that give it unprecedented success that may or may not be under the table or underhanded, that's not new. What's new is now we're just going to blatantly say, well, he's the victim here. When he's a grown man and he made about $100,000 worth of bets across multiple state lines through intermediaries to do it, and only came clean when he got caught. He's not even a freshman, right? He's been in college sports for 4 years. He's been through the symposium every single year that you can't do this, and he did it anyway. So that's what's new. The messaging around it is what's new. You know, trying to have my team win, that's why we have rules, right? That's why, you know, Kennesaw Mountain Landis had to ban the Black Sox. That's how the NCAA got created in the first place. All right, that's not new. All right. We've all been, you know, if you're not cheating, you're not trying, has been part of the human condition from the beginning of sport. What's new is
2: sinful, right? Sinful condition.
1: What do you mean?
2: The human condition, the cheating. I'm just like, it's bad, right?
1: I mean, is total depravity not part of our show?
2: No, yes. I'm just like, it's so yeah. This is
1: the human condition is the fact that we're sinners.
2: And we fight against sin, right?
1: Where human condition is the fact that we're sinners. And and we fight against sin. That's why the Black Sox got banned, and that's why the NCAA was formed. This has all been done a million times. What's new, though, is to just literally come right out and say, like, OJ, before you at least had to come up with, like, a plausible check in the evidence against you. Like, if the glove doesn't fit, you must have quit kind of thing. The new way is, if they just would have said, essentially what you're saying is if Johnny Cochran were representing OJ today, he just would have said, hey, that white girl had it coming and OJ's a victim of systemic racism. Yes, you're right. That would not have been tried 30 years ago. And that's essentially the Marxist language that Sorsby is using. The language is new. The offense and the attempt to get by with it is not.
0: Let's go to this from Ash Mason. My wife was not a Christian when we were married, and we were not allowed to be married in the church building. She, by the grace of God, was saved through faith last year and baptized on Mother's Day. I think you said that you and your wife were not Christians when you were married. At what point did your marriages become blessed by God? Did you and do we need to renew our covenant in a church building? Since we are both saved now, are the promises we made to each other suddenly valid before God?
1: I would argue that your promises were valid before you got saved. And if anything, God used the circumstances of your marriage in order to save you. That being said, if you wish to rededicate yourselves now that you are more understanding and truly appreciative of the commitment that you're making, Amy and I did that. So, of course, I'd be happy. And we did that after we both, a few years after we both got converted. For our 25th anniversary, we did it again for fun because she thought it'd be cool to go to the Elvis Wedding Chapel and get quote unquote married there. So we did for fun. Okay. But, yeah, I mean, after we had been committed in our faith together for a few years, we did, and this was a quiet ceremony. Just had one of our pastors do it in a park because it was more meaningful to us. Sure. You know, I don't think that that is a ritualistic requirement. In many respects, what Jesus did is he actually raised the standard from the ritualistic minimums that were required in the Old Testament. For example, the ritualistic minimum of the Old Testament was don't commit adultery. And if you do, here is the, you know, the Levitical penalty for being an adulterer. In the New Testament, it is, we don't have Levitical penalties anymore, but the standard is now higher. Don't even look at a woman with lust, and you've committed adultery in your heart. The standard's actually been raised. So at the time that, as Christians, we are no longer required to live under a Levitical ritualistic enforcement mechanism, the standard for us is actually higher. Why? Well, they needed in the Old Testament, they needed a Levitical ritualistic enforcement mechanism. The Holy Spirit didn't live inside of them. Only select people, and we called them prophets. We now have the Holy Spirit inside of each and every believer, regardless of what your particular spiritual gift or office claims. So therefore, the standard for us is actually higher. So if you don't feel like it's mandatory, you have to go through it again. Like God was like, well, now that this marriage doesn't really count until you came to me. No, it was still going to count. Okay. Do it because in your heart, you're like, you know what? Now we're way more appreciative of what it is that we were committing to. We're way more appreciative of what it means as a wife, to respect my husband as a husband, to love my wife. Do it for a heart reason. I would not do it for a specific ritualistic one.
0: All right, so next we go to Rob Owen, who asks this. I accepted long ago we are a post-constitutional country. Evidently, Venezuela invited our military to kill their narco-terrorist thug. As someone that's tried to be objective and measured in all things by constitutional metrics, is our military now a post-constitutional rent-a-cop institution? End result aside, where are the conservatives to say we can't do that?
1: Where were the conservatives in the early hours of the Constitution who said, no, we can't go into the open seas and shoot Barbary Coast pirates? I mean, if I suggested as a believer that I had a pure understanding of what Christianity means than the apostles, for example, or the church fathers, meaning the ones that the apostles apostled, okay? The ones the disciples discipled, right? If I suggested in the year of our Lord, 2026, that I had a pure understanding of what the faith once preserved and passed down to the saints truly meant, according to Jude, than the people who either lived with Christ or lived and were discipled by the ones who did, you'd probably think, what about me?
2: First time?
1: Exactly. Right? In some respects, that's what you're arguing about the founding fathers. You're saying that you have a pure understanding of what this means than they do. Because the rules that you want enforced in the way as you see them, there was no war declared on the Barbary Coast pirates. The first war the country ever fought was an undeclared war. So this has been going on from the beginning. So I don't think whether a war is formally declared is the standard. Because I look at the people who wrote what the Constitution means and how they governed to kind of tell me then that must be what it means. Similar to I look at the way that those who wrote the Bible then lived it out to kind of tell me therefore what it practically means. And so right from the beginning, they fought undeclared wars. They did it because, in this case, the Barbary Coast pirates were threatening our sovereignty as a people and threatening our people. And that was the principle was at stake more than following a particular process. So I would judge the Venezuelan actions by whether you think that we have done what's in the best interest of the American people and not whether we followed a rote process, because that's what the people who wrote the Constitution, that's what they did when they were faced with threats in the early stages of our republic. Let's close on that one and get you guys' thoughts on that.
2: I get being endlessly frustrated with government usurpation, overreach, incompetence, all of that. But a lot of, if you think this through, a lot of this kind of reaction, ultimately, you're asking not to go back to the Constitution as you think it was supposed to be, but you're actually going back all the way to the inertness of the Articles of Confederation, which is exactly what everybody was so for. We need a more energetic federal government. Yes, the founding fathers wanted more federal government because they were so frustrated with what was going on. Now, again, you're frustrated with how badly that's been done, how much overreach. I get it.
1: Correct.
2: But don't go back to, you know, you're asking to go back and basically be feckless, and that's not good either.
0: There may be some good examples about your concerns, Rob. Maybe, and there probably are a lot of good examples. Mm-hmm. The Constitution was made and written for the people. The people were not created for the Constitution. We're not just going to suffer having these evil men, in this case, Trendy Aragua gang leader, just because the Constitution says, hey, you can't do that.
1: Mm-hmm.
0: Venezuela put the door, as Rob couched, kind of wide open. Here he is. Yeah, go ahead. Get rid of him. If you had a button to push and said, hey, one last really bad guy, really, really bad guy, like evil, evil, just heinous bad guy in our hemisphere, or follow every codicil of the Constitution because reasons. Most of us, if it were up to us, would press the instant justice in a hail of explosions and a fury of righteous anger and wrath and a little bit of TNT. Most of us would press that button. So I wish that things were buttoned up. We didn't get to this point overnight. I wish we were so buttoned up in our constitutional restraints and abilities, what have you, that we wouldn't even be in a position where Venezuela would be like, yeah, you can come destroy one of the leaders of the gangs that you and the rest of us have been allowing fester for the last 50 years. Yeah, you can. I wish we were not in that position, but that's the position where we are. So that's my answer.
1: By the way, the president who went to war against the Barbary Coast Pirates, Thomas Jefferson, who has a better understanding of the will and intent of the Constitution than the guy that wrote the founding document of the country. Go hard, Romans 8:20.
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12: 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Disabled driver versus cop. This is why you're being pulled over. The city of Lake Worth today, we're doing an operation for distracted driving. You drove past me holding the phone with your right hand, manipulating that phone. I mean, I saw you
13: so
12: with the phone in your hand.
13: Obviously not. So you want to just call this a day?
12: I don't want to call it a day. You had a hand up manipulating
13: the phone. You just said my right hand.
12: Well, I thought I saw you with your right hand.
13: You had a hand up.
12: The right hand. I saw you manipulate.
13: So you didn't.
12: With the right hand, perhaps not, right?
13: But I saw you. You didn't see me with my right hand.
12: Okay, so are you saying
13: that you saw me with my right hand?
12: I know what I just said. I'm asking you now. Did you not have your phone on your hand?
13: I did not.
12: You did not have your phone on your hand?
13: I did not.
12: Hand to God, you did not have your phone on your hand.
13: Hand to God.
14: She can't really do the hand to God thing because, Dave, she has no hand.
15: No, thank God she doesn't have a hook or he would have unloaded a clip into her.
14: I mean, if you're listening to this on, that's a great clip. We have to retweet that part on Twitter or something. If you happen to be listening on podcast and you don't see this, the driver pulls this woman over, or the cop pulls a woman over, and the driver, who he accuses of holding a phone in her right hand, she holds up an arm without a hand. She cannot use her right hand. At some point, Dave, like if that happens to you as an officer, you just need to say, you know, when she says, can we just call this a day? It's okay to just say, yes, you know what? We can. I'm sorry for the inconvenience. That's okay to do.
15: It is. In fact, we should point out she has no forearm either. It's not just a hand that's missing. Mm-hmm. It's the elbow down. There's no way that she's holding a phone unless it was attached to a hand after she got T-boned by a school bus. It's not there.
14: It's okay. It's okay to take the information that you have and just like process it normally, yes. And whatever outcome comes out from that using your noodle, just stick with it. That's an okay thing to do, Dave, I think.
15: Yes, sometimes you have to just admit you're wrong.
14: Yes, thank you very much. All right, well, let's see if we were wrong. I don't know. There's an Iran deal apparently that's in the press. We're going to go over that. Let's do the deal with Iran.

0: 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I'm Stu Bergier along with Dave Landau.
1: Ahoy, and we meet again, everybody.
0: We do. We actually meet you in, is it New York right now as you prepare for Gutfeld today, right?
1: Yes, I'll be on Gutfeld this evening. So if you're near a television, watch that after and only after you watch this show. But if you're watching this now, you already are doing that.
0: That's true. You don't need to advise them to watch the show they're already watching.
1: That's true.
0: Mm-hmm. But
1: you make a good point.
0: Yeah, see? We're making all sorts of good points today. Make sure to check that out. Join us on Blaze TV, of course, as well. BlazeTV.com/Stu and Dave. Code is Stu and Dave. And Dave Landau going to be around the country, not just for Greg Gutfeld. He doesn't just answer to Greg. No, no. He goes all over the country, including the Comedy Mothership coming up very, very soon, Dave.
1: That's right. June 26th through the 28th, you can see me at Comedy Mothership in Austin, Texas. July 10th and 11th, Levity Live in Huntsville, Alabama. You can also see me July 17, 18, that's Springfield, Missouri at the Springfield Comedy Club. And July 25, 26, Farwell, Michigan, that's the Rocket Red Michigan. Oh, it's whatever. It's a thing. Just go to DaveLandau.com. That's as far as I'm going to make it with reading today.
0: Reading is hard. It's fundamental, but also difficult.
1: It is. It is.
0: So check all of that out. Now, I want to get into the Iran situation because there's a lot to talk about here, Dave. And, you know, Trump announces a deal with Iran is the headline. That's the headline I'm seeing everywhere. We should be clear, however, that it is not actually a deal with Iran. What it is a memorandum of understanding. That is the term that is actually applicable to this case. A memorandum of understanding, which I just love this term, Dave, because I'm just like, you know, next time I'm in the Nevada desert, honey, we have a memorandum of understanding that I will not go to the bunny ranch. Just so you know, don't be worried at all. It's not a deal. We haven't signed anything, but we do have a memorandum of understanding. I don't know what this means, Dave.
1: I think it means that the 38th time is a charm and it will work.
0: It will work perfectly. It's very true. The deal explained what we know, what remains unresolved. The thing here, Dave, is what we know is very little. Like, we don't even have the text of the memorandum of the understanding yet. What we, I guess, understand is that there is some sort of deal that we hopefully, and this does seem to be real, at least from people that I've talked to over the last few hours, gas prices are way down. There's real optimism that this is a real thing. There should be traffic through the Strait of Hormuz, which is, you know, important for the economy and your oil prices. All that seems to be, there at least seems to be a shade of optimism around it, but this isn't, even the memorandum isn't supposed to be signed until Friday. Who knows what's ahead of us?
1: Yeah, I don't know exactly for sure. I've been looking into it a little bit. I don't know a ton about it either. All I know is Lindsey Graham is skeptical of the deal, but he would be skeptical about anything that's straight.
0: Right. That's true.
1: And that's what I can contribute to this very serious conversation.
0: I guess, like, we don't, this is our job. There's a lot of great shows on Blaze TV. I will tell you, Glenn Beck, I love my man Glenn. He will do a great analysis of every little piece of this, I am sure, along with many other hosts here on Blaze TV. Our job is not to dive into necessarily the details of every little twist and turn of this. I will say that it's just interesting that we have this stuff that comes up and we react to it in such a dramatic way when we know nothing about it. Like, it's okay for us to admit that we really don't know what this deal means, whether it will hold. I mean, that's Donald Trump's job, right? We have no input as to whether the world is healed in this way.
1: Yeah, from what I can tell is Israel pissed off Trump, basically, when Israel attacked Beirut. Mm-hmm. So if the U.S. is trying to talk its way out of a bar fight, Israel is like a girlfriend who throws a drink into the other guy's face. That's how I would describe this to the people who watch this show.
0: That's good, Dave. You know, throwing some substances in there, always helpful. To make our audience understand this. So they're, you know, as we know, no matter what time they listen to it, they're usually drunk.
1: According to the research we've done, mm-hmm. they are usually drunk. And if they've made it this far into the program without passing out, I just want to say thank you, and you're doing good today.
0: Thank you. Just remember, and we say this often, keep the YouTube page streaming when you pass out. It means a lot to us. This is our whole business is built around you keeping YouTube on when you're drooling on yourself on the side of your bed. This is very crucial to whether Dave and I have jobs.
1: It helps us keep our sponsors.
0: It really does.
1: So really, just keep it going. If we can keep that 97% watch rate because you're unconscious, it really does do a lot for us.
0: Yeah, 90, it's a little suspicious, honestly, when they're like, wow, they're watching the whole show 97% of the time. Yeah, that's what's happening. I mean, whether they're actually taking any of it in and understanding any of it, you know, coherently is a whole different question.
1: Well, yeah, but that's not important. No. What's important is the number.
0: Yeah, exactly.
1: Not the number of drinks you have, the number of hours watched.
0: Though they all are both 97. So that's,
1: yes,
0: that's
1: good. I believe that's correct.
0: That is correct.
1: 97% alcohol in your blood, whatever it is.
0: Mm-hmm. Now, a lot of this does mean something to everyday people, including this. Trump claims the Strait of Hormuz will be permanently toll-free under the agreement with Iran. Now, again, it's a 60-day memorandum of understanding, so permanent is not the word I would use to describe this, but it should give us, Dave, you know, when you're driving your Cadillac down the street, when you're driving your Ford down the street and you got to stop at that gas station, you should see some real relief, at least in the short term, and that's massively important. It's not only important to your pocketbook and your you know, whether you're going to make it to work or not because you don't have enough money for gas, but it also is really important to November, because if we're looking at $5 and $6 a gallon gas in November, Republicans are in real, real trouble. If we're looking at real relief at the pumps, I mean, that's going to make a big difference to the elections as well.
1: Of course, what you want to do is get Democrats in there that are going to make it $9 or $10 a gallon.
0: That'll solve your problem.
1: Right. It's going to get way better with them, I promise. It does every time.
0: Every single time. I will say, too, you know, it's they have made statements in the past over and over and over again that they'd be happy with higher gas prices because it would make you heal the planet from global warming. So this is not just us speculating as to what they want. They've told us they want this over and over and over and over again. And then their policies that have communicated that to you in a way where you've seen the number go up over and over and over and over again is just a secondary indication. They've told you what they want. They want you to pay higher gas prices because they think it's going to help global warming or something.
1: Yes, they want you to. They want you to essentially help heal the planet by buying an electric car, but not from the trillionaire Nazi that is the only person that sells the electric car that you want.
0: I love that.
1: It's really difficult to do. There's really no right answer, nor will there ever be.
0: Mm, we really should do something this week on Elon. And, you know, the fact that he's the first trillionaire, which is an incredible accomplishment. I don't look at it as a negative at all. I think I'm you know, if anything, just envious of, I would also like to be a trillionaire someday. Not right around
1: I
0: the corner.
1: I would too. And yeah. Well, and also most people need to realize it's a trillionaire in assets and right. In businesses.
0: It's silly.
1: It's not like he just has this in cash in a vault like Scrooge McDuck. Mm. I'm not trying to downplay it. I don't have any of that. I'd like to point that out. But it is kind of amazing the ignorance to what that actually means.
0: Oh, my God. We should do this tomorrow, Dave, unless some other big breaking news happens. Just going through the dumb things said about Elon Musk over the past 48 hours. I can't even keep track. They're so stupid. Like, if Elon Musk starts selling all of his shares to turn the SpaceX shares into cash, what would happen to the share price? Does anyone have any idea? What would occur? The price would go way down and no longer would he have $1 trillion. But that's right. A whole nother situation.
1: Well, it's just stupid. Also, Rockefeller was a trillionaire if you

0: for most people who don't have a position where they just hate Donald Trump or they just love Donald Trump. Like the average person looks at this and says, it's kind of odd to see this happening at the White House, but also pretty cool. If you like the country and you're a patriotic person and you know, you look at this and you say, wow, flyovers and national anthems and flags. And it's a spectacle, but kind of a cool spectacle. And it is our 250th birthday. Maybe a reason to be a little spectacular.
1: I'm going to name drop. I texted Rogan right before to say how cool it looked.
0: Yeah.
1: And he's like, dude, thank you. This is crazy. I thought it was awesome. It was patriotic. Yeah. It was something I haven't seen in a long time. I didn't know what I was actually going to think about it. I don't watch a lot of UFC, to be honest. I watched the entire thing.
0: Mm.
1: You know, people are debating it. The thing obviously should have been said, whether it was, you know, obviously about Michelle Obama's penis, which, you know, I've never been in a fight. They could have asked, maybe it's the new way of asking, how many fingers am I holding up? Mm. You know, how many penises? I don't know. Mm-hmm. But the reality is Joe grabbed the mic right from him when he said that. So all that aside, I thought it was a really cool thing. It was really cool to see the Irish-American take out the Canadian dude who had been trained by, I believe it was... I forget whose father trained him, but it was honestly, every fight was a really cool fight. They call it once somebody's really been out for a second. It really was something that celebrated America. And honestly, if people want to even talk about like the motorcycles going across, like yeah. It looked, you know, I mean, compared to a transgender person showing their breasts on the front lawn, that yes. looked like the Gettysburg Address.
0: Yes. You know, it's a great way of looking at it, because, you know, you could sit here and be critical over this stuff. And look, it isn't the normal thing you'd expect at the White House. Like, certainly I can't imagine another president doing it. That being said, look at what the alternative is, right? You've got the entire White House lit up in pride colors, and you've got people, taking their tops off outside, showing their weird fake breasts. And I mean, like, there's one. If you have to make a choice of one or the other, it's quite clear which one is I think desired by the American public, and it's not the freaking pride colors painted all over the White House. This is a cool American event. It felt like, hey, these are a bunch of people who are doing something extraordinary in an extraordinary environment and love the country. And I it's hard for me to get mad at that, frankly.
1: And the lady who was singing, I need to look up her name. I should have right before this, the black woman who was singing like all the songs when they came out, she was killing it. They respected every single person's culture. For somebody who's constantly being accused of racism, everybody came out to what they wanted to come out to. The whole event, I thought, was very respectful of everybody, everywhere where they came from, every single fighter. It gave everybody their time. I thought Joe did a phenomenal job hosting it, and it was really, really entertaining. And I thought, honestly, going into it, I'm like, this is going to be somewhat of a joke, but I was honestly, it was nice to see something that was American and patriotic and just something pro-America for once in the last 6 years where, I'm in New York. The second I land here, I was thinking, like, is the riot still going on from the Knicks winning? Like, can I go to Five Guys where people still getting chairs thrown at them? Mm-hmm. It was just nice to see something that was pro the spirit of this country for once.
0: Yeah, and one of the cool things about Rogan, who I don't know. I know you know him. You've known
1: he's
0: him
1: great
0: forever. And you know, so I did not text him over the weekend. I what I will say is, it's what I really like about that whole situation is he has real passion for this. Like, it's like his favorite thing. And you can sense it, right? Watching him cover this, you can sense that he really loves MMA stuff. He loves all of this, and he loves being involved in it. And it's like the normal way this would go is Joe Rogan is this big celebrity. He's got this big podcast, and they throw him on the broadcast, right? Because, it'll get some eyeballs to it. It's the exact opposite here, right? Like, this is how he came up, and this is what he actually loves doing. I don't know. It's kind of refreshing just from a broadcast sense as well.
1: I agree. And listening to him call every single shot, knowing everything about every single move, what they should do, what wasn't working for them, what's worked for them prior, you're hearing them explain what each fighter's good at, because I didn't know all of that. So to kind of have everything covered while it was happening was really cool, just as a spectator. And I thought it was very cool how they had the winners walk

0: right up to the president, shake his hand when it was done. And I'm sure it was a hard blow for the people that lost, but you could tell they were all 100% in, really trying. This meant a lot to everybody involved, and hats off to every single fighter. They all really, really did a good job. It was just cool to see. And I, like I said, I didn't know what it would be, but it was. But like you said, it's good to have somebody who is so passionate explain it, because then you can actually have some idea of what's going on.
1: Yeah, it was very, very cool. You mentioned the Michelle Obama thing. Can we pull that clip up here next? Because, you know, there was this moment, Josh Hokit, who was one of the fighters, he was in the kind of like the main event, right? Wasn't he in this particular?
0: Yes, he was. Yeah.
1: Situation.
0: They had the lightweight all the way to the main fighters. And yeah.
1: Yeah. And so I guess after the fight, he came up on stage. I didn't see it live, but it's been all over the internet. Here's what he said.
2: And lastly, Michelle Obama is a man.
3: All right, Josh Hokit.
1: I mean, you could tell, you know, Rogan's doing everything he can to keep the.
0: Yeah, he's trying not to laugh, but also like, ah, dang it. Like, just like, all right, you know.
1: Yeah.
0: But like one last thing. Look, he said it, whatever. It's a joke. I guess my only issue with it is It was such a good night and so patriotic and going so well. Why do it?
1: Yeah, I mean, it's a pretty unique, I guess, opportunity, if you wanted to say.
0: No, I mean,
1: like
0: you're
1: that.
0: Definitely going to get heard. Mm-hmm. I'm not saying he shouldn't have either. I'm not going to go one way or the other on it. I just think that the only thing that the left really could have called you on was their lack of satisfaction with it while they had, you know, Bette Midler doing whatever she does.
1: Oh yeah, we have to show you that. This is.
0: Oh yeah, we need to see that. But they didn't have any real critiques. Why hand them something? Like, just don't hand them a loaded gun. Don't give them ammo. Don't give them something to come at us with. Just let the night go well.
1: Right.
0: And that would be my only issue with it. Is don't give them ammunition. That was my problem with
1: it. Yeah, I get it. I think that's true. I think there's also that. There's an element too of like. Once you're one of the toughest guys in the world and you want to do something on stage, you just kind of nod and then you move on. There he is, Josh Hogan, everybody. I think that's the right. That's how I would have handled it, because if you tried to call him on it, he might hit you, and then that would end up well.
0: Oh, I would have handled it the same way. I would have been like, great, all right. Well, you heard it here.
1: She sure does have a penis. You're right. Thank you so much.
0: I've certainly never been in a UFC fight where I looked up his stats. He's taken almost 300 major hits to the skull.
1: Mm-hmm.
0: or at least to the body, taken 300 hits in the octagon. So I don't know what his brain's telling him to do. Let's just be happy that he's mobile.
1: Let's just watch it and watch it all play out. A couple more things here for you. Trump, the Variety was all over this. They said with UFC Freedom 250 at the White House, Trump has reached peak idiocracy. By the way, it's a reference to a movie that not a ton of people saw, certainly when it was in theaters, but you know, the president of the United States in that movie is a wrestler, basically. The similarities there are I guess, what they're pointing
0: striking.
1: To.
0: Striking?
1: Yeah.
0: Ironically striking to everything that's happened, but that's even when Biden was in office, and...
1: Idiocracy has some seemingly fortune-telling abilities as a movie, but, you know, this is just them making fun of spectacle and patriotism, right? Like, that's what Variety's making fun of, and they're making fun of stuff like this. A flyover. People don't like flyovers. It's apparently bad. This is what the flyover looked like, by the way, which was awesome. Yeah, that's good. Yeah, stand up against that. Great.
0: See, idea. I thought that was great.
1: Yeah.
0: I really did. And my issue with people who constantly quote Idiocracy or say it's like Idiocracy, like you said, have you seen the movie? Because... nobody really watched it, as far as I know. I don't think a lot of people still have watched it, yet you constantly reference the film.
1: Yes, you know what it is similar to is Handmaid's Tale, which also no one has ever read.
0: Right.
1: There's been no person on the left who thinks Brett Kavanaugh's Handmaid's Tale has ever read the book, probably hasn't seen more than one episode of the series. And, it, you know, like, it just becomes this reference. Like, I liked Idiocracy. I thought it was good. It's,
0: me too.
1: You know, it is a funny movie, but, you know, it's... it's overused, honestly, at this point as a reference, which is shocking. I feel bad for what was it, Mike Judge, who probably made like $18 on the movie, and now everyone refers to it, and I don't know that he collected.
0: Well, in like Office Space or Beavis and Butthead, Mike Judge is very good at capturing the culture and his guess for the future. There's a lot of stuff that didn't happen, obviously, in that movie, and it takes place in the very far future. But the idea is the medical community is terrible. Everybody in the future is kind of a moron. Most people are illiterate, and we are all only concerned with sex and money is actually the main point of that film.
1: Mm-hmm. We're getting dumber dumber. Yeah,
0: we're just getting dumber, and we're owned by sponsors who feed our plants with what is essentially Gatorade. It's all we drink.
1: Brondo.
0: And yeah, sex, money, and that's it. Yeah. So when you look at the movie, it's not so much about the wrestler being president.
1: Right.
0: It's about what our obsessions are. So when you look at the current state of inflation and OnlyFans, that would say that's more to the accuracy of that film.
1: I will say, I like the movie, it is an overused reference. There is a lot to be said for the fact that it kind of nailed the direction we're going in. It is, you know, it does it through a way of like, you know, basically stupid people keep breeding. And I don't think that's the way we get there. We're just going to allow ourselves to go that direction. And I think it's more tied to our phones and all the other nonsense that we deal with on a day-to-day basis than anything else.
0: And what's sad is it came out before everybody really was carrying a phone.
1: Yeah. It really did call the direction, frankly, where we were going. Let me just give you a couple more quick things here, Dave, before we go. In this article in Variety, they said there was lots of empty seats there. Did you notice any of that? Because I'm looking at the pictures. I don't see any empty seats there.
0: No, people got up to use the bathroom or to go stand or, you know, one fight broke out, I guess, or to, you know, run up and have TMZ try to get Shane Gillis to say something stupid, you know, and when he completely dodged that. But yeah, people get up. They don't always sit through an entire 6-hour event.
1: But there weren't
0: yeah,
1: like sections just that were wide open or anything, right? I mean, it seemed really packed. And even the Ellipse nearby seemed like there was thousands and thousands of people wanting to be there.
0: Well, and also with wrestling for TV, I've done it before just so I can bring my son. They'll have seat fillers so it doesn't look empty. With this, it's invite only. You can't have that.
1: Right.
0: It's something that's so well guarded. So yeah, there's going to be parts that where it might look empty, but that was not the case.
1: Okay. And finally, this is the last one for you, Dave. You brought it up a little bit before. There was some counter-programming. What's going on the other side? With the right, yeah, sure. Those evil conservatives, they've got their flags, they've got their motorcycles, they've got their UFC fighters, they've got all that. But what does the left have? They've got Bette Midler.

0: I not only is it the dumbest song I've ever heard in my life, but she also apparently can't sing it.
1: The only thing at her gate is DoorDash and her physical therapist.
0: It's very, very true and sad. I mean, I never was a big Bette Midler fan, but man, it's not going the right direction, is it?
1: Don't lie. You and I watched Beaches together last week.
0: We have to take a break. We'll come back in just a moment with an update on the SPLC. The indictment that we've been talking about for a while, there actually is a really interesting indictment update. We'll get to that in a second. And if we could just edit out that Beaches reference. Thank you. In confidence, Dave. If you ever notice how quickly a real estate decision goes from, hey, this might be a good idea, to this is a really big deal. 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
0: Indictment against the SPLC, the Southern Poverty Law Center, alleging $4 million secretly funneled to the KKK and extremist groups. This is a bizarre story. It's been going on for a while. And honestly, it's one of those things that you couldn't possibly even believe would be true, that the SPLC, this group that is constantly calling everybody extremists, constantly saying all these people are racist and dangerous, even people, it was very shortly before Charlie Kirk was murdered that they said he was an extremist on their list, doing all this stuff all the time. And then the whole time they've been paying these extremists, these racists, to make racist posts, to further the racial hatred in our country. I mean, you really couldn't make it up if you tried.
1: Yeah, for all the times that I've been called Nazi in the last 8 years, it turns out I could have just been one and made millions off of liberals for it. And I feel empty-handed.
0: Yeah, you really got screwed there.
1: I did. Yeah. I feel a little hurt.
0: Yeah. Now, there's no way that anyone would ever see you in reality in a KKK uniform, except for the times that you've put on a KKK uniform, like, for example, this photo, which is you. Now, I want to describe the photo for those listening on podcast. It's important you understand the entire context before we move on.
1: That's not me. That guy's a mustache.
0: That's true. That's why you shaved it, didn't you? This is why this happened. Dave Landau, a tweet that says, exposed SPLC ad from 2001 resurfaces. This is a bit that you did. We'll show you this in a second, just so you can get the perspective. But it is a couple of things about it that I want to note. Number one, you are in a KKK hood, but lifting the hood to put in your mouth the leg of a flamingo dog toy.
1: That's correct.
0: Yes, that's what I'm seeing, right?
1: A pink flamingo dog toy, because one of the members of the SPLC who is funding me is, of course, playing with me because they need to give me money as a KKK member so I can continue, doing the things to do my bidding.
0: Right. Now, that you might not have all that perspective from this photo or the screenshot. However, you do have some perspective. The fact that it would be odd that the Southern Poverty, the SPLC, would wind up putting a person in a KKK hood chewing a dog toy in one of their actual commercials. You do have that much information, right?
1: Yes. It says donate for the listener. Donate online, and we've called it SouthernPovertyLegalCenter.com.
0: Yes.
1: Just to switch it up a wee bit.
0: That's one of the other things I wanted to draw attention to here, is that that is not the name of the SPLC. It is the Southern Poverty Law Center. You are saying the Southern Poverty Legal Center, a distinction that does many things. Number one, makes it so you probably won't get sued, but number two also kind of gives you a nod to the listener who might know that this isn't actually a legitimate commercial. It is a parody commercial of you making fun of the SPLC for donating to KKK members. That should be clear just from the information in the actual tweet that you provided. The reason I bring this up, Dave, is because someone looked at this ad and was questioning whether this was a real commercial, because you did sort of age this to make it look a little bit older, and you said a 2001 ad. Someone named James Harris asked Grok, "Is this ad real?" And Grok actually responds and says, "Yes." The ad is real. It is an authentic early 2000s SPLC TV PSA around 2001 using stark hate imagery to promote their 1-800-FIGHT-HATE hotline and anti-extremist work. The exposed framing is just critical commentary on their long-running approach. I do get worried at times that AI is going to take over the world and then something like that happens and I feel a little bit more calm.
1: Doesn't it give you hope? We have, of course, again, slightly misspelled on purpose. Angela from Normal World singing the song. Well, we have her name being Sarah McLaughlin.
0: Yes.
1: Singing her hit song In the Arms of an Aryan. And this is something that Grok felt was completely legitimate.
0: I feel like we should run it through ChatGPT and Gemini and Claude and see if every AI thinks this is real or is it just Grok. I don't know.
1: I'm with you. I think we should do it.
0: Yeah, let's do it, because if we get another one, we get another chance to play it. So let me give you this. This is the actual commercial Grok thought was real. Is it real? Is it just a parody? You make the call.

Hi, I'm Sarah McLaughlin. Will you be an angel for a helpless white supremacist? Every day, white people are employed, married, and raising children. And they're fine. 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But most importantly, you'll have the villain you need to be the hero in your narcissistic liberal fantasy world. 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
5: 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Should I know my own YouTube page? 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
7: I wish I would jump in and help you, but I didn't know either.
5: 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That's the first thing I wanted to get out to you as an important promotional mention. 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I know Normal World had tons of sketches on it. We love Dave's sketches. We want more of them. 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Like, we'd love to do more of them. We got to pay for them somehow. They're expensive. You could see how high quality they are, honestly, and they do cost a decent amount. So if you want more of those, we would love you to join us at Blaze TV. 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The code is Stu and Dave. Get $20 off your subscription and hopefully get more and more sketches coming your way from Dave Landau and friends. So we
7: yes.
5: love that.
7: And real quick, largely for that is, for example, that last sketch you saw was pulled from Meta and some other places. So this helps us actually keep the content in a place where you can watch it.
5: Yeah.
7: So it kind of does you a favor and us one as well, because it helps us fund them and we do appreciate it a lot.
5: Yeah. Plus, we can put almost anything on Blaze TV. They'll let us get away with anything.
7: Yeah, they really, I don't think they're watching now.
5: They have no idea if we're really doing the show or not, frankly.
7: Nope.
5: We just keep doing, sometimes we'll just rerun the same show week after week after week, and they have no idea. They'll let us do whatever
7: No clue.
5: Want. So there you go. Okay, let me give you an update from Boston here, Dave. Boston police are investigating an armed robbery of a children's lemonade stand. Wonderful. Good world we live in right now.
7: That's when we've hit bottom as a society.
5: Yes, this is it. The suspects, by the way, you're like, oh, God, that's a terrible thing. These criminals are doing this. Well, the suspects were 11 years old, so it's actually even worse than you thought. It's children robbing children in Boston.
7: I kind of think it's better. I'm not going to lie. Maybe okay. It's better.
5: But yeah,
7: I feel
5: maybe,
7: like if
5: yeah.
7: it was adults, it would be worse.
5: You know, now that I think about it, I think you might be right on that. Because if you were, yeah, adults robbing kids would be awful. I kind of thought of it as like, now we're developing criminals at 11. Which also seems, either way, it's really bad, okay?
7: It is very bad, but at least it's some hungry young go-getters opposed to some very, very weak old men doing something horrible.
5: It would be funny if they were like senior citizens. That would be an interesting twist on the story, but no.
7: It would be. I would like to make a Little Rascals kind of movie, like The Town, about this story.
5: That would be great. And Ben Affleck will star in it. Believe me.
7: He will be there. Yes.
5: Yes, he will be there. By the way, the good outcome of all of this, sometimes you take these bad stories and the internet, which is only capable of doing one positive thing every 15 to 18 years, decided to do it here. The story came out. The internet kind of spread it around, went viral, and then the community came out. When they opened their lemonade stand, I guess the next day, like hundreds and hundreds and hundreds of people showed up to buy the lemonade in Boston. Crowds all over the place. And, you know, so the kids made all their money back and much, much more. It's nice to see that stuff happen, even though I'm a cynic and I can't celebrate it for more than about 15 seconds.
7: I'm the same as you, but I am happy to see that so many people did come out to help the kids. That is a nice thing to see. And especially in Boston, because, you know, there's some actual lunatics out there that wanted to go out just to hurt somebody. And when they saw it was children, were kind of like, oh, man. Now they just have to give the money back and we can't just gang up and beat someone half to death.
5: Yeah, usually this does result in a story in Boston when you have like pummeled faces on the sidewalk, perhaps someone being curb stomped. That's usually the way this ends. And they weren't really able to do that to an 11-year-old.
7: Which is, I'm sure some of them still wanted to. I'm sure the large majority. But unfortunately, they were not able to. And it kind of has that happy ending where the town comes out and saves the lemonade stand from the children who were robbed by other children.
5: Right. What's your vibe on Boston overall, Dave? I grew up in the Northeast. Boston was part of my life growing up. It was like, you know, one of the cities nearby you'd actually go travel to, go see a game, check out the city. I always really liked it, but when I talk to people in other parts of the country, they seem to be terrified of the city. I don't know. I've always found it to be pretty enjoyable.
7: I love Boston, but my dad was at Harvard Hospital when we were young, so we had an apartment there. I shouldn't say young. We were like high school. So I would go and visit him. One time a doctor gave us his tickets to Fenway, though, and I wore a Tigers hat. And I don't know if a teenager has been called so many gay slurs by adults in their entire life to the point that I threw it out and bought a Red Sox hat.
5: Oh, wow.
7: But it was kind of part of the charm. But I personally do like Boston. And most of the people I know from Boston are they're just so fun and kind of ridiculous and a stereotype and hilarious to be around. So personally, I really do like that city.
5: Yeah. I mean, it's the same thing people say about Philly in a way where it's like, you know, all the fans are crazy. And if you wear the wrong jersey, you know, that's all true to a point, but there's also a lot of that's sort of performative and just fun. Like it just, they're being jerks, because it's part of the storyline, right? There does, of course, get a point, as maybe some Spurs fans found out in the last week, where that sort of Northeast charm isn't so charming anymore. I will say that was really over the top. I found myself just rooting for the Spurs because I had seen so many poor Spurs fans with bloody faces walking down the streets of Manhattan. Yeah. I mean, get it under control a little bit, please.
7: Yeah, I think there's such a difference there, too, between New York under Mamdani and just nobody actually being controlled or anybody doing anything to punish anyone.
5: Yeah.
7: And actually, like, the charm that Philly has. I have so many friends from Philly, and I know a lot of people in New York who really were happy and had been waiting so many years for this, that it was ruined by a lot of bad press. And when I got here and I landed yesterday, in fairness to a lot of the New Yorkers, there were cops everywhere, and most of the fires had been put out.
5: Oh, good. Good.
7: Yeah.
5: It's hot. This time of year, it's really warm in the city. You already have those nice smells, sort of the smells you can only get in New York that are just wafting up from the vents below you, and you don't know what they are. You don't want to
7: dead
5: add
7: people.
5: On. Yeah. Well, yeah, they're mostly dead people decomposing. Yeah. But when they're on fire, it's even worse, and you don't want that to be necessarily the outcome of a nice trip to go see Greg Gutfeld for his show on Fox. So that's I appreciate that that experience. I'm sure you're going through as we speak. Let me take a break here, Dave. Come back on the other side. By the way, if you missed this earlier, Dave's going to be on Gutfeld, so make sure you check that out. It's going to be a great appearance. We got to take a break. Come back on the other side with more.

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6: 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This comment comes in from Dr. Brian Nickel. He says, Dave, great show. Well, he says Garrett show, but great show at the Looney Bin last Thursday. 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
10: Hey, hope everyone had a wonderful weekend and that you're having a great start to your week. Guess what? Guess what? God's eternal plan of redemption is going off without a hitch. Can you believe that? I can believe it, because instead of looking at the news or looking at social media to tell me what's up, I can look at the word of God. I can look to Jesus. Hebrews 13:8 says that Jesus Christ is the same yesterday, today, and forever. Yes and amen. He does not change. His love for you does not wax or wane. God's approval of you does not wax or wane, because it's not dependent upon your performance. It's not dependent upon what you earn or how you're able to clean yourself up. It doesn't work like that. It is dependent upon Jesus, who is perfect forever. and who shed his blood for you on the cross. And if by grace through faith you believe in him, you are justified and your slate has been wiped clean and you can stand before the holy God of the universe fully confident. That is really good news. No matter what else is going on in your life, like that is a good enough piece of news to rejoice in. And even when it seems like things are falling apart in your life, even when it seems like things are falling apart in the world, when things are getting worse and worse, things are crazy in the media, things are crazy in politics, things are crazy in geopolitics, nothing surprises God. Nothing takes him aback. Nothing throws him off. He is calling his sheep to himself, and the gates of hell will not prevail against the church. Yes, and amen. And so I just wanted to start you off, as we do every single week, every single Monday, with that good news, and preach that to yourself every single day, especially on the days when anxiety just threatens to consume you. God's eternal plan of redemption is going off without a hitch. He sees you, he hears you, and he really does care. That's good news. All things are working together for the good of those who love him, who are called according to his purpose. That is Romans 8:28. All right, let's get into today's subject, which is topical, but we tie in theology as we always do. On Mondays, we try to talk about something that is going on, something that is trending. It could be an idea, it could be a video, or like today, it could be a book. And then talk about, all right, what does God's word actually say about this versus what the world is calling trendy, what the world is calling popular and good and true. Let's stack it up against God's word and see how it holds up. Today, we're talking about Yesteryear. This is the bestseller from Carol Claire Burke. This is the debut novel of Burke. It was published in April of this year. It reached number one on the New York Times bestseller list shortly after publication. New York Times best book of the year so far. Appeared among the most popular books on Apple Books. Topped the publisher's weekly hardcover fiction bestseller list, Good Morning America Book Club pick for April 2026. And not only that, but it is also being made into a movie with Anne Hathaway. Here's the ad for that. Set one.
5: My name was Natalie Heller Mills, and I was perfect at being alive.
11: Sure.

0: Can't wait to see you at yesteryear.
1: Okay, a little strange. Now, y'all tell me if this is normal. I just find it odd that this book came out in April of this year, but that video with Anne Hathaway, by the way, I said it was an ad. It wasn't really, I guess, an ad for the movie, but just Anne Hathaway promoting the book and I guess teasing the fact that she's going to be playing Natalie in the movie. That was published in December of last year. I just don't know of many books that get that popular and that much traction before they're actually published. So obviously this was very well orchestrated. That means that this book is conveying a message that Hollywood wants us to hear, Hollywood wants us to believe, that the media wants us to believe. And that is why so much has been ginned up around this, because it is echoing a sentiment that is not only very popular already among a lot of liberal women, progressive intelligentsia and Hollywood, but it is also trying to convince us of something. It is also trying to scare us away from something. So let's look at what that something is and the message that I believe it's trying to convey. And by the way, I listened to this book. I typically like to read my fiction in, you know, its paper form, but this time I needed to read it quickly because I was writing an article about it. And so I listened to it, and I will just tell you, it is gripping. The premise of the novel is extremely unique, and I found it very listenable. So the idea is that there's this influencer trad wife woman named Natalie, okay? And so she is monetizing her life. She lives in this homestead. She's made a lot of money as an entrepreneur. She's a doting wife. Her husband is a part of this political dynasty, but also he's secretly cheating on her. And she is pretending to her Instagram followers to be a farmer, to be a stay-at-home mom, but really she's outsourcing all of these responsibilities to other people, but making money off of this fake persona. She's described as a Christian kind of loosely, but it's obvious that she's supposed to be very religious in a Christian way, but her inner monologue is characterized by spite and by bitterness, hatred of her husband, resentment in her life, constant comparison and critique of other people, judgmentalism. And so you see right away that we're supposed to see hypocrisy in this woman, which kind of resonates with a lot of what many of us feel about influencer culture. We've seen some of these people, Ruby Frank, there is a wellness influencer named Bella. I forget her last name. It was revealed that Ruby Frank didn't really have this happy mom, got it all together life that she was conveying on YouTube. She was abusing her children. This Bella wellness influencer said that she had healed herself of brain cancer through nutrition, and it ended up that the entire story was just a money-making scheme and it was fake. And so right away, this idea of an influencer not being who she is portraying herself to be for money, like, we understand it. It resonates with us. And you already from the beginning want this character to get her comeuppance. Like, put your politics to the side, whether or not you like trad wife culture. Right away, this character is very unlikable. And so when this character, and by the way, there are spoilers here. She's transported back to 1855 and basically forced to live the life that she is monetizing without the amenities that make that kind of homesteading life luxurious. You're like, yes, she is getting exactly what she deserves. But it is also extremely dark and extremely crass. So she goes back to 1855. She doesn't have electricity. She's got a primitive existence. She sees on the wall a calendar that says that they're in the 19th century. They're in 1855. She doesn't have all of her children there. They all kind of look like versions of her children, but they're not the same names as her children. They're not nice to her. And then she sees her husband, what looks like her husband, but he is really mean to her. He's abusive to her. There are sexually graphic abuse scenes. It's just really disturbing and dark. And so, at least for me, you go from thinking, okay, this hypocritical woman needs to be exposed for the fraud she is, to seeing, wow, this is a really harsh, intense punishment. To me, like, you can see Burke's intense hatred and resentment towards like the trad wife world and the trad life influencer trend, that this almost seems like a personal punitive narrative, like against women who promote this kind of lifestyle, with how extremely graphic and violent it gets against this main character, Natalie.

All right. So this book alternates after she's transported back to 1855, which happens like pretty early in the book. It kind of goes back and forth. And so we're seeing what her life is like in 1855, having to go through just all of these horrible things. Like she gets this horrible deep cut in her ankle and she has to get it sewn together at home without any kind of pain medication. I mean, it's really just terrible and probably similar to how life actually was in 1855. But then we also see her going to college and what that was like and basically how she became the influencer that she did. But here's the kicker, okay? Here's the kicker is that actually we find at the end of the book that Natalie wasn't actually transported back to the past because you don't actually know how or why she's transported back. It's not like a time machine novel. We're never told some witch came out of the forest and cast a spell on her and she was sent back to the 19th century. It's just she wakes up one day

entrepreneurial empire fell in real life in the 2020s, she and Caleb isolated themselves in a pioneer style existence, and her deteriorating mental state led her to construct this 1855 fantasy. And so her children, many of her children, because at the beginning she has lots of children, and then when she's transported back to 1855, she only has four children. They had gone no contact with her. They don't want to be with her anymore. And then her husband, Caleb, really did become abusive toward her. And so then we see that years later, Natalie is serving a 30-year prison sentence for child abuse when she returns to the ranch for an interview about her daughter's memoir. Her daughter in this book ended up writing a memoir about how terrible her life is and how terrible her mother was. So like, it's a very sad and dark story. There are some humorous points in it, certainly, and there's some lightheartedness. And again, there's certainly some parts of it that will resonate with you. We all are familiar with the dangerous pitfall of influencer culture, which is deception. You want to see that kind of reprisal toward bad actors, towards villains, and you never really start to like Natalie and all of this. But again, you can see that, okay, there is almost a malice behind this story and how it is written and the punishment that is doled out that seems to me ideological. It seems to me personal. You can see this kind of sentiment echoed, or at least the unlikability of the main character by Harper's Bazaar, a decidedly unlikable protagonist. In my article, I called her an antagonistic protagonist. That's what she is. The New Yorker criticized the characterization more broadly, arguing that Natalie comes across as more of a caricature than a real person, making it harder for the novel to succeed fully. And that is true. We'll get to more of that in a second. Natalie is relentlessly self-absorbed and unlikable, which made it tough to stay invested in her journey. And I've seen the author talk about this. She wanted this person to become unlikable. I think she wanted her to become a caricature because I believe to this author that Natalie represents conservative Christian women. And she does not want the reader to have empathy for the different facets of conservative Christian women. She did not want to present Natalie as kind of struggling morally or ethically with some of her choices. She didn't want to present her as someone who is actually virtuous underneath, but is a victim of her own circumstances or ideology or anything. She wanted her to be so hate-inducing, so that when you see that kind of person represented in real life, you will also feel hatred toward her. That's my thought behind that. I do agree with a lot of this criticism that a book is more successful and really does transport you out of this present moment when the characters are tough, like when you don't know whether to like them or to hate them. I think about Tony Soprano. Like, this is the best example of this. Obviously, he's a mobster. He's a terrible person. He's murdered people. He cheats on his wife. He's abusive. He has all these terrible things. And yet you find yourself feeling badly for him. You find yourself kind of trusting him. You find yourself thinking, I think that I would go into business with Tony Soprano. That is the brilliance of the writers, I think, of shows like that, to show you even, okay, more lighthearted, someone like Michael Scott. Michael Scott, you just want to be angry with him all the time. He's so immature. He says the dumbest stuff, but then he has these really redemptive moments where you're like, gosh, that was so insightful and so wise. And then you're like, no, I think he should continue to be the manager of Dunder Mifflin. And so it's that kind of complication, that nuance that reflects real life in so many ways and makes books like this more gripping. But the author didn't want to do that because the author explicitly says, this is a critique of America. This is a critique of America as a Christian nationalist nation, which means to me that not only is she criticizing trad life, trad wife culture, which, by the way, so have I. I have criticized the conflation of trad wife with biblical wife or biblical woman because they're not the same things. A biblical woman can be lived out, biblical womanhood, Proverbs 31 woman can be lived out in Manhattan. It can be lived out in a studio apartment.
It can be lived out as a single woman who is serving her church and working hard.

where God has called her. It can be lived out on a homestead in Oklahoma. It can be lived out in underground churches in China. Christianity and Christian womanhood is not an aesthetic. It is a standard that is set forth in Scripture. So as long as we are living up to God's standards of what it means to be a godly woman, a godly wife, a godly mom, it doesn't really matter how it looks on Instagram, whether you dress your kids in polyester Paw Patrol shirts or in linen dresses and slacks. So that has been my critique, is that there's nothing wrong with tradition, nothing wrong with sourdough and homeschool and all of those things, but it is not synonymous with Christianity. And I think that that's really important for us to realize. The problem to me with yesteryear is actually that this author makes the exact same mistake, is that she conflates Christianity and really all conservative Christians with hypocritical trad life influencing. She basically says that those things are interchangeable. And that to me is why I see such an ideological malicious bent here. She said to the New York Times, "I feel like I've spent the last decade watching people in power try on and take off elements of religious strategy to see what works best." That sentence alone, I think, is true in a lot of ways. But she said, "I became obsessed with the idea that fundamentalism is pretty consistent for women across not just every thread of Christianity, but every religion. There is so much more in common between fundamentalists than separating them." She also goes on to say that this main character is a fundamentalist Christian. And this is really, to me, where her source material shines through. She said that she got a lot of her inspiration from Reddit. Now, Reddit, I believe, to be a cesspool of the worst of progressivism and anti-Christian hostility. She said Reddit was an incredible resource. Ex-Mormon Reddit, ex-evangelical Reddit, ex-Jehovah's Witness. These women who leave these communities are more aware of gender than probably any other women I know. They're so aware of what that performance is. Now, I can't dispel or disprove every single testimony on Reddit, and I don't want to. There are bad people who use religion certainly as a way to perform and then to mask hypocrisy. All of that is true, but Reddit is not the place to go for these testimonies or for an objective rendering of what these worldviews are like. Caro Burke, she claims to have been raised Catholic, but it sounds like she was raised mostly in a secular home. She said that her parents didn't, quote, push God on her. She also expressed in the same New York Times interview that she was surprised at how many of her readers asked if the main character is Catholic. And she was like, "Yeah, most people think she's evangelical, but some people say she's Catholic." And I'm like, well, that is because I don't even know if she realizes the confusing language that she had woven into this book. There is a part in the beginning of the book, I believe, if I'm remembering, because I listened to it, where she talks about confirmation, that she was confirmed in the church. But then she also uses language like she was born again and baptized as a high schooler, Natalie, the main character. And I'm like, well, those two things don't really go together. Confirmation is something that's happened in the Catholic, that happens in the Catholic Church. Being born again and baptism by immersion when you're in high school is something that happens in the evangelical church. I don't even think it's something that happens in the Mormon church. So I don't know if that's just confusion on her part, theological confusion. That is Reddit tier misrepresentation of theology, though. So that doesn't surprise me. The hostility towards not just hypocrisy of trad influencers, but all kinds of conservative Christianity, which she lumps in as so-called fundamentalist. I think that is just the spirit that you see throughout this book. On Reddit, everyone who is outside of progressivism is called a fundamentalist. There really are fundamentalist Baptists or fundamentalist denominations. And you can see that the women aren't allowed to wear pants. They're not allowed to cut their hair. Very, very strict rules on all kinds of behavior and dress, but especially for women. And you really just break down and minimize what that word really means when you call people like me, which Reddit does, or anyone outside of progressivism who is a Christian, a fundamentalist.
When you conflate those two things, what you're saying is that anyone who doesn't agree with you, who doesn't affirm LGBTQ, who doesn't believe abortion through all 9 months is great, they're all fundamentalists. And, you know, C.S. Lewis in the Screwtape Letters, he talks about this, and he talks about, you know, Screwtape, the demonic perspective, is talking to his nephew. And he says, you know, I'm paraphrasing, but putting a stigma with the word Puritan has won thousands of souls to hell. And he is saying that what the demons want to do is to conflate self-righteous legalism with actual Christian virtue. If you call actual Christian virtues like chastity, for example, or like generosity, oh, that's Puritan, or oh, that's fundamentalist, that sure, I can believe some things about Christianity, but that kind of stuff is just too far, then you can scare people away from Christian virtue altogether. And that is certainly what has happened with fundamentalism. So it doesn't surprise me that Carol Burke has these feelings when she is consulting Reddit in her descriptions of what a Christian conservative woman is.

0: So she blatantly says that Yesteryear, her book, is a critique of America. It's a critique of America as a Christian nationalist nation. This is a Christian nationalist country right now. That's what she told the New York Times. Well, like fundamentalist, Christian nationalist is used to describe any Christian who is conservative, any Christian who's not on board with LGBTQ, any Christian who believes, like every other person of every belief system does, by the way, that we should be able to live out the fullness of our worldview and that it shouldn't be isolated to our homes, that we should be able to vote according to our belief system. We should be able to speak according to our belief system. We should be able to conduct our business in accordance with our belief system. Christian nationalist to these people, it doesn't really have any meaning. And if you read this book about Natalie, like there is nothing even remotely that is quote unquote Christian nationalist about her. And this author actually says that, you know, Natalie doesn't even have like enough knowledge of her own theology or enough wisdom about what she actually believes to understand her doctrines or to understand her real belief system. And yet she's a fundamentalist Christian nationalist. This is just a combination of all these different feelings of hostility that people have towards conservative Christians. It's the same thing that happens with The Handmaid's Tale. You know, outside of every conservative conference, you get a bunch of women who they have too much time on their hands. They need a hobby. They need a job. They need something. I mean, preferably like a family to take care of. And yet they are spending all of their free time donning these red robes. But if you read The Handmaid's Tale, its real parallel is the surrogacy industry, which really does pay women to subject their bodies to be incubators for men that they're not related to and that they don't love. And so it has nothing to do with conservatism or Christianity at all, in the same way that Yesteryear and the critique of trad wife influencer culture has nothing to do with Christianity and really has nothing to do with conservatism and doesn't have any real reflection in conservative Christianity. She also says Yesteryear just shows the dangers of traditionalism in general.
1: I find it absurd. I find the conversations that we're having right now to be patently absurd. Mm. I mean, we're trying to roll back no-fault divorce laws in order to get women to have more babies. It's so obviously gruesome. And I think that the fact that we are still having calm arguments about this on news channels is absurd to me. It's silly. It's ridiculous. And so much of Yesteryear was just trying to lean into the absurdity and the hyperbole of it all, of being like, it's all ridiculous. And every character in this book and all of their beliefs are up to the volume level of 11. But that's also what this conversation feels like to me in modern day. It feels unbelievably satirical to me that we are talking sincerely. We are watching politicians sincerely talk about the need to have 16-year-olds give birth more.
0: I haven't seen a single politician sincerely say, we need more teen moms. Please show me the politician who has that as their platform. I mean, you go from no-fault divorce to like the glorification of teen moms. I haven't seen that. I really, like, I don't want more 16-year-olds having babies. I definitely don't want anyone having babies and having sex outside of wedlock at the same time. All babies are made in the image of God, and I want them to be born, and I want them to be cared for. That's not radical. The conversation about no-fault divorce is actually a very good one for a very long time. We did not have no-fault divorce. No-fault divorce made it really easy for people to get a divorce based on irreconcilable differences, vague reasons. Well, that's not good for families. It's not good for children. Children are the victims of divorce. There are biblical grounds for divorce, by the way. I'm not saying that there aren't, but irreconcilable differences is not one of them. And the willy-nilly way that we go about divorce in this country is not good. And the law shouldn't make it as easy as possible for people to get a divorce just because they've grown out of love or they have decided that they like, that's not good. We want to make it as easy as possible for people to stay together. People aren't debating no-fault divorce so we can have more teen moms. And so she's talking about, we have such a hyperbolic conversation. You are hyperbolizing the conversation. You are the one doing the hyperbole. I don't see anyone actually representing what you're talking about. Now, just to show you like what kind of person she is, she also mocks Erica Kirk. Okay. So she mocked Erica Kirk for saying that we need to be watchful for kids being radicalized by online content after Charlie was murdered. That's 100% true. I guess that Brooke thinks that's funny. Here's that clip.
1: It's so housewife coded. It's so Erica Kirk from her $5 million mansion coded, but like also, can I blame her when that's exactly the type of perspective I would expect from her? Hard to say.
2: Yeah, I can blame her. I'll blame her. You don't have to. I will. Okay, onward.
3: Do you want your kid to be a thought leader or an assassin? That's where we're at.
2: Bars.
1: No in between.
0: So, you know, I see this so much with progressive women is that they'll point to someone like Erica Kirk or someone else and say, oh, those people are so mean. They're so awful. We need to have more empathy, but then they'll be cruel. I mean, they're the meanest girls on the block. They're the girls that sit around with their friends and talk about everyone else and how weird they are and how just silly they are and how dumb they are. I mean, that's exactly what she's doing. This is toxic femininity right there, but it's all justified. This is also the problem with empathy being your guidepost and empathy actually being the gauge of your morality. I see this kind of thing a lot. The people that preach the most about empathy have the least amount of empathy for the people that they disagree with, because the people they disagree with are not just people they disagree with in the progressive mind. They're enemies. They're the oppressors. And you shouldn't have empathy for the oppressors in their mind. You shouldn't have empathy for the people that are, you know, pressing down the minority or the woman or whatever. She certainly didn't want us to have empathy for Natalie. And in her mind, I think Erica Kirk and Natalie are basically the same. That's why virtue and objective goodness, and of course, as a Christian, biblical standards have to be your guidepost. Empathy when in submission to biblical standards can be great, but when it's the only thing guiding you, you are going to make your moral decisions and your decisions about kindness based on how you're able to relate to someone or whether you're not able to relate to someone. I saw someone, for example, say the other day that we don't need to have empathy for babies inside the womb because they don't have experiences like we have experiences. First of all, you're misunderstanding the whole exercise. We have experienced what they've experienced. Every single one of us is grown-ups. I'm kind of going off the trail now. But as grown-ups have experienced what a baby inside the womb has experienced. But because you can't remember that, that is why you're saying we shouldn't have empathy or give rights to babies inside the womb. That is the danger of empathy being your guidepost. I guarantee you, this author prides herself on being a very empathetic person. And here she is mocking someone like Erica Kirk because Erica Kirk is on the wrong side. She told the New York Times that all women were sold a false bill of goods, both liberal and conservative. She said, "We're all sold a bill of false goods. And that's true for conservative women and it's true for liberal women. The point of the book is that is not that one wins. In Natalie's mind, it's like the alternative doesn't look good. She doesn't want to work in an office and be miserable and poor. And so to pretend that it's like, why didn't you leave your husband to get a job at a marketing firm in downtown Manhattan and be broke and have a kid? It's like, that sounds awful." In some ways, okay, I kind of appreciate her attempt at nuance there. I do think that it's not like she makes the progressive characters in the book seem amazing. And so I will kind of give her some points for that. A really big critique that people have, something that people are pointing out, is that Natalie was actually inspired by a real life person. That Natalie was inspired by someone named Hannah Neilman of Ballerina Farm. I mean, it is really, really close. If you know who Ballerina Farm is, I won't call her a trad wife because she's actually said before that she's not. Like, she doesn't don that moniker. She has said that she's a business owner, that she's an entrepreneur, that she's a beauty pageant queen, and that she doesn't take on that that trad wife trend or take on that trad wife name. And I appreciate that. I actually don't follow Ballerina Farm myself. I just, you know, it's not the kind of content that I follow. However, if I were her, I might be looking at my legal options when it comes to yesteryear because the comparisons are so close. The same thing with 8 or 9 kids. Her husband comes from money, I think JetBlue money. I think his dad is CEO or owner of JetBlue or something. And that's the same with Natalie. in the book. I mean, that entire aesthetic that is described in the book is very similar to Neelman's homestead. I believe that she is in Montana, if I remember correctly. She also has a thriving business. She's also setting up a tripod to, you know, make her stuff, and her kids are in her videos. And obviously she's monetizing all of this. And I don't know her, you know, I don't know what her life is really like. We can go through some of these covers. She's also a ballerina. She's very beautiful, and she does make this life just, it looks glamorous and it looks fun, and she makes things look easy. I don't know anything about what things are like for her personally, but I have no reason to think that yesteryear is a reflection of who she is or what her family is like at all. I mean, social media is not real life, so I don't know who she is. She seems really sweet though. Like, she seems to just love to cook and love to homemake and to love to make things from scratch and to love to farm. She seems to love to have babies. Like, that's something that comes easily for her. She's got a lot of cute kids. And so to so obviously use her as a caricature, like a really demonic caricature, I just think is evil and wrong. Now, like, this is not someone that I just personally feel the need to advocate for, because I don't know that we have a whole lot of commonalities. She's LDS. I'm not a homesteader. I just think it's wrong to assume the very worst of her and people like her, even if I don't want to conflate the trad life with biblical Christianity. I can also say, with someone like Ballerina Farm, girl, you are successful and you make it look easy, and your family is beautiful and you're successful, and that's great. Like, I just don't feel the need for her to be a target of my ire. And I think it's really unfortunate and wrong. Again, mega mean girl vibes for you to take like the beautiful, popular ballerina and for you to so obviously twist what you think her life is to make a bunch of money, fostering grievance towards conservative women.

Another claim that Burke makes is that all fundamentalists have almost everything in common, that a fundamentalist Muslim is very, very similar to a quote unquote fundamentalist Christian. Now, fundamentalist Christian, remember, she's talking about you and me. She's talking about people who take the Bible seriously about sexuality and marriage and children and abortion and all of those things. And so now a fundamentalist Muslim would be someone who joins ISIS and would be someone who is, you know, part of Hamas committing terror. And fundamentalist Christian would be people who just read the Bible and say, yeah, I think this is true and I should apply it to my life and killing babies is bad. But she says, and this is very popular, I've heard this sentiment a lot, that fundamentalist Muslims, fundamentalist Christians, fundamentalists in all religion have much more in common than they do with anyone else who also claims to share their faith. Let me read you the disparate ideas that Christianity and Islam has about women and marriage. So Ephesians 5:25-30, husbands, love your wives as Christ loved the church and gave himself up for her that he might sanctify her, having cleansed her by the washing of water with the word, so that he might present the church to himself in splendor without spot or wrinkle or any such thing, that she might be holy and without blemish. In the same way, husbands should love their wives as their own bodies. He who loves his wife loves himself, for no one ever hated his own flesh, but nourishes and cherishes it, just as Christ does the church, because we are members of his body. Wow, so much there. The gospel is reflected. The marriage between Christ and his church, which is true in eternity, is represented in earthly marriage only between one man and one woman. And husbands are to love their wives so much that they are willing to lay themselves down for her. That is a high calling that women aren't called to that. Women aren't called to the exact same love and sacrifice for our husbands that our husbands are called to for us. In another part of this passage, wives are to submit to our husbands as to the Lord. The much harder job in this passage, it definitely falls on the husbands. We're to submit to our husbands as we submit to the Lord's Lord, and then husbands are to be willing to die for their wives. Like, that's really big. And also to present them to God without blemish. And so also to help her be sanctified in Christ. Huge, huge responsibility. The radical thing there was not what modern feminists think, that wives are to submit to their husbands. The radical thing at the time would have been that husbands are to be sacrificially loving their wives, that they are to be this kind of like self-denying and the self-denying role in marriage. That would have been completely radical in a time when women weren't even seen as full people. Now, contrast that with Islam. Men have authority over women and are told if they feel a woman is rebellious, they should banish them to another bed and then beat them. And I just want to highlight, men have authority over women, not just husbands have authority over their wives. That is a key distinction. And then also how these women are treated. In the Quran 4:34, men are in charge of women because Allah hath made the one of them to excel the other, and because they spend of their property for the support of women. So good women are the obedient, guarding in secret that which Allah hath guarded. As for those from whom ye fear rebellion, admonish them and banish them to beds apart and scourge them. Men are also allowed to marry multiple women. That is not allowed in Christianity. We just read that in Ephesians 5, Quran 4:3. And if you fear that you will not deal justly with the orphan girls, then marry those that please you of other women, 2 or 3 or 4. Also, men are allowed sexual relations with female captives and slaves. Their great prophet, Muhammad, he married a 6-year-old, allegedly consummated that when she was 9 years old. And contrasting that to Christianity, we see that the first people who were created on earth were one man and one woman, not one boy and one girl, one man and one woman, and we're told to be fruitful and multiply, which is only possible post-puberty. So from the beginning to the end, we see that it is one man and one woman. That is the only holy definition of marriage in Christianity. It is inherently anti-child sexual abuse. It is inherently anti-pedophilia. That cannot be said for many other religions and ideologies out there. Not to say that people haven't done evil things who profess to be Christians, but Christianity, as it is biblically practiced, is anti that kind of exploitation, fundamentalist or not. So she's just incorrect. Again, Reddit tier understanding of
theology, but so popular in the progressive world. I would love to have this person on and we could have more detailed conversation about what Christian theology actually is. Now, are any of these critiques valid in her book? I think we've already probably gone over that. I think that influencer culture is ripe for valid critique. I think that there is, as I've already explained, an issue with conflating Christianity with being a quote unquote trad wife. But I actually think that Burke makes that same mistake in her own kind of malicious way. Is it a good book? It depends on what you mean by good. Is it entertaining? Yeah, it's entertaining, but it gets harder and harder as the book goes on to separate the clear malice in the book from the entertainment. Julia Yost at Compact Magazine wrote this. Now, I didn't notice this when I was listening to it, but it's kind of funny to read. So Julia Yost at Compact Magazine says, Burke can't write, at least not in English. When Natalie rejects minimalism, she defines it as a house absent of stuff. She worries that her hopeful visions sniffed of greed. She lies in bed, shoring up energy. During that rapey sex scene, the whites of her eyes travel around the room. Okay, that one, reading that part made me laugh because what does that even mean? The whites of your eyes travel in the room. Okay, elsewhere, Nanny is described as, quote, looking up at us with a cool, unblinking stare, like a cat blinking lazily out from their sunlit perch. Unblinking, like a cat blinking. So there are always going to be critiques of how fiction writers write. Again, listening to it, I thought it was very, very listenable. In conclusion, when it comes to social media and performance, one thing I will say, and that we've talked about a lot, is that what you project on social media should be who you are in real life. And obviously, you should never be lying, period. Certainly, you shouldn't be lying for followers or lying for profit. That part is actually true. Is this representation or this critique of deception and influencer culture indicative of all quote unquote trad influencers? I don't know. But are trad influencers synonymous with conservative Christians who love being moms and make their own sourdough? Absolutely not. I don't think that Burke understands the nuances and the reality of Christianity. And that, to me, is why this book wasn't as effective as she thinks it is. I know she said that it's supposed to be hyperbole, but it is only hyperbole because her beliefs about what conservatives believe, what Republicans believe, what Christians believe are also hyperbole and incorrect. If she had a real understanding of the theology and the belief systems and the culture that is at work within evangelicals, even within LDS or within, you know, traditional Catholics, then I think she actually would have been able to write a better, more resonant and more relatable book. But, you know, this is catnip for people who love The Handmaid's Tale. Like, this is catnip for progressives. It confirms all of their assumptions that everyone who takes the Bible seriously is basically, you know, the same as a radical Muslim, and that we're trying to take the country back and that we're trying to bring everyone into our backward ideology. So if you believe that, then you are going to love this book because it confirms your faulty assumptions. But if you are not someone who wants to be kind of like sucked into the darkness of this caricature, then I wouldn't recommend it. It's not entertaining enough to put that to the side.

0: All right, let's play voicemail one.
1: Hi, so my husband is about to be deployed for the first time with two little boys. We have two little boys, 3 and 10 months, and he's going to be gone for 11 months. And I'm just looking for some encouragement for me, how to encourage him and how to keep myself grounded while I'm running around with two little boys. But I want to grow and I want to still be a good mom. And it just feels really overwhelming. And I would love to just hear some of your scripture recommendations. Thank you.
0: Thank you so much for sending this voicemail. And just thank you to your husband for his sacrifice. And you are also making your own sacrifice because, you know, no one wants to be parenting on their own. Not only are you parenting on your own and managing all of those responsibilities and trying to juggle all of the million things that you've got going on, get enough sleep, take care of yourself, not only feed your kids, but entertain them. I know that they've got a lot of energy and also be a good church member and a good neighbor and a good friend and all of these things. And so it is impossible to do everything perfectly. So just know that you are not held to a standard of perfection. Your job every single day, just like all of us, is to do the next right thing in faith with excellence and for the glory of God. And that doesn't look the same as me or your neighbor or someone else. Do the next right thing in faith with excellence and for the glory of God. Just focus on that. You can't focus on, okay, what is it going to look like in 11 months? What is it going to look like 6 months from now? How am I going to make Christmas special? What are we going to do for Halloween? How am I going to handle all of this? All of the things that you might be thinking about, that's not yours to carry right now. That is not your burden. Jesus says tomorrow will worry about itself. Sufficient for today is its own trouble. And really, I would say like sufficient for its moment is its own trouble. And so just do the next right thing. That's changing a diaper. That's making those sandwiches. That's listening to the Bible when you can't sit down for an hour by yourself and read it. That's saying a prayer when maybe you didn't have time to journal that morning. And then I would say something that came to mind. I remember before I even met my husband, I had a journal that, you know, I wrote prayers for him and I wrote thoughts that I had about like what he could be doing and what I wanted the Lord to be doing in his heart and doing in his life. And that was a way of me kind of redeeming the time that I didn't get to spend with him, that I didn't know him, and building up the anticipation for meeting him one day. And it's really cool to be able to look back and to look at those journals and say, wow, like the Lord was really working through those, even though I didn't know what was going on. And I'm not trying to put another thing on your plate, on your list of tasks, but I just wonder if you could write down a sentence, a paragraph, maybe a page every day in prayer for your husband, a letter to your husband. I know you can't talk to him every day. You don't always know what to pray for, but I think that is a way of counting down the days and of doing something useful with that time that you're not able to interact with him. Also, if you are not part of a local church, be a part of a local church and ask for help. Like I guarantee you, there are women, older women, single women, you know, aunts, uncles, grandmothers who are in your church who would love to come over and help, who would love to watch your kids so you can go on a walk or you can, you know, go get coffee or something like that. You do need that time, and rely on your friends, rely on family, rely on fellow church members for help because you do need that. We were not made to do anything alone, especially motherhood. And your boys are going to remember that you were present, that you made life fun and sweet and nourishing for them, even when their dad was gone. Our kids don't hold us to a standard of perfection, and neither does the perfect God of the universe. So you're good. And again, thank you for your sacrifice and especially for everything that your husband is laying down on the line. Just appreciate y'all so much. All right. I want to get into this question about children's ministry and the recent change in the Southern Baptist Convention and what it means for that. That's all we got time for today. We will be back here on Wednesday.
2: This week we were fairly certain that Spencer Pratt would make it through the primary in Los Angeles, although we did leave that caveat at the very end, the possibility that the votes would come in a way that was unfavorable to the more conservative candidate. And that is exactly what happened. It looks like Pratt has now been knocked out of the race.
3: Yeah.
2: Karen Bass, Nithya Raman will advance into the general election. And the narrative on the right immediately went to election fraud. And in particular, that the left-wing activists and nonprofits were harvesting votes from Skid Row. There is a video clip that came through, and I want you to tell me, is this real? Is this cope? Is this something else? Let's roll it.
4: My name is Shanika Renee Johnson. I'm from Los Angeles, California. 39 years old.
5: You live in Skid Row?
4: I live in Skid Row.
5: And then did they come down here and try and pay you to vote?
4: Yes.
5: On a ballot?
4: Yes.
5: How much they pay you?
4: $5.
5: And they said, here, come and vote for these candidates?
4: Yes, sir.
5: They told you who to vote for?
4: Yes.
5: They told you to vote for Karen Bass or Nithya Raman?
4: Karen Bass.
5: Did you vote for Karen Bass?
4: Yeah.
5: For $5?
4: Yeah.
5: And they doing this for a lot of people?
4: Yes.
3: I find this, maybe I'm like in a cynical mood, but this is cope. This is cope. Okay. There wasn't like the idea that if only we investigate this harder and we go and talk to enough of these, homeless people, that will uncover enough incidences of systematic fraud that it will have some material outcome on the election results, I think is pure cope, right? I mean, do you think that it's just a matter of us like asking the right questions and going to the right places and that we're going to find some kind of massive, clearly, explicitly illegal ballot harvesting scam like that? Whether they pay $5 or not is kind of irrelevant. I frankly don't totally trust that woman. Okay. Sorry. She doesn't seem entirely trustworthy on either side. So her self-reporting doesn't really matter too much. So I don't know. Am I being too cynical here? I mean, because what we talked about last week, Chris, was yes, it's fraud, but it's fraud in a way that the process is manipulated from the very beginning with the laws in place that allow for a kind of voting that precludes the possibility of someone like Spencer Pratt winning. But it's not because the fraud is not the case that we're going out, the Karen Bass or Raman is going out and like buying votes in this very vulgar way that's being described in this video.
2: I think you're right. I sent one of our City Journal reporters out this week to Skid Row to ask people precisely that question. Have you seen activists come through? Have you seen nonprofits come through? Have you seen any evidence of these vote buying or vote harvesting schemes? And at least my gumshoe reporter came up empty. I saw some clips coming back, and the sense that I got is that people are in a state of oblivion, right? These are homeless, drug addicts, mentally ill people, vagrants, and almost all of them were just like utterly confused. No evidence, at least in this limited data set that we compiled, that there was visible mass election fraud that was an open secret in the neighborhood. Could it happen at the margins? Yeah, of course. Obviously, this can't
3: happen. It does
2: happen
3: at the margins. I'm certain it happens at the margins.
2: But I think conservatives want that neat, concrete, obvious explanation to all these problems.
3: Yeah.
2: When in fact, the problems are almost abstract in the sense that it involves a lot of moving abstract pieces, legislation, voter electioneering process, voter registration patterns. And it's so diffuse that either it becomes a conspiracy theory, that's how it's expressed, or it becomes this fruitless search for, the magic Skid Row vote. I actually think that there's an easier explanation for this, and it's an unfortunate one. If you look at the voting patterns, and there's this great graphic with kind of a bubble chart of the various zones in LA, Spencer Pratt won the Palisades, Malibu, Santa Monica kind of zone. Yeah. You know, obviously some of those are separate cities, but in a sense, the kind of west side, the top of the west side. Karen Bass won the heart of LA, downtown, South Central, the working class, majority black, a little
3: working class
2: parts of LA. Or unemployed class, I mean, okay, depending on the neighborhood and, yeah. and South LA. And then Nithya Raman won the east side of LA. Uh-huh. Transplants, creatives, kind of DSA.
3: Rent and control. So
2: rent control. If you just take that as your snapshot of voting demographics and patterns and kind of archetypes, the answer becomes actually really unfortunate. Spencer Pratt won affluent, more conservative, white voters in that slice of LA, and there just aren't enough of them to bring him over the top.
3: It's a question. Okay. If we're being like perfectly sort of candid about this and just sort of remove ourselves from our preference for like what happens in this particular election, what California is doing, what any left-leaning Democrat controlled entity, whether at the state level or municipal level, ought to do, which is maximally expand the pool of voters. Okay. And you expand how much time you have to vote. You expand mail-in ballots. You remove any potential barriers to entry on voting. Any homeless person who shows up at a bus stop, any meth addict, any like fence zombie nodding off on the corner, any transient who puts one foot inside the boundary of whatever the municipality is where the election's happening, you want to get all of those people to vote. And there are ways, once you're expanding the pool that broadly, because these are such low propensity voters, they're not even like low information voters. They're like marginally sentient voters. We're not even talking about information as the metric by which we would measure this class of voter. It's a measure of sentience, like 0.5% sentient voters, okay? And you want to maximize, if you're on the Dem side, how many of those people you can get to the polls. And it's just competing theories of democracy. Is this what democracy is? Is democracy getting the super meth addict, you know, fence zombie guy living under a tent somewhere, you know, under the overpass in LA, who's not even from there, has zero connection to the city as like on a civic level? Should that guy be voting? And if your answer to that is yes, you're probably on the left, and there are ways of nudging that kind of voter towards you. I have a different theory of democracy. My theory of democracy is actually no. We want to reduce actually the pool of voters. We want to have barriers to entry. We want to select for people who are actually civically engaged. We want to select for people who have a real, meaningful, durable connection to the place that's going to be affected by the electoral outcomes that are in question in any given election. We want to have same day voting to reduce any possibility of fraud or any incidences of impropriety that
2: or
3: any side, right or left, is going to be tempted toward because of the tremendous stakes of politics. We want to reduce that possibility as much as possible. We want to have voter ID. We want to have something like the SAVE Act and on and on. And people will say, oh, that's anti-democratic. No, not really. It's just a different theory of what it means to have a healthy, meaningful democracy. And I'll say this too, and I'm stealing this from our friends at the Night Owls, okay? In the aftermath of this reversal, in which now Pratt is gonna clearly lose to Raman, people claiming fraud are actually the moderate option. Because embedded in that stance, embedded in the belief that it's fraud, is the belief that actually through a more prudent and rigorous democratic process, you can still like get the outcome that is, you know, deserving here. You can still have an outsider candidate like Spencer Pratt who is not part of this Democrat machine compete in a place like LA. If you reject the idea that there was fraud wholesale, you're in some way also rejecting the possibility that there are real, meaningful electoral solutions here.

Well, I think that particular framing hints a conclusion that I might not come to agreement on. But I would agree in a limited version of your premise here. And what I would say, and I'll admit, look, I bought into the Spencer Pratt hype. I love the videos. I love the swagger. I loved his populist energy. I loved the digital strategy of his campaign as that insurgent force

0: I thought it might be too strong in the general election. Turns out that it was actually too strong even to make it through the primaries. And what is, and Pratt deserves credit here, a brilliantly executed media savvy campaign. But here's the problem. And here's where I think I would agree with you. It was probably an illusion from the beginning. Doesn't mean you shouldn't try, but it should mean that you have to be careful about these types of campaigns. And you do you remember Kimberly Klasick?
1: No.
0: It was a black woman in Baltimore. She ran a series of congressional campaigns with like kind of snazzy videos of her in like a red dress and high heels talking about how she was going to finally clean up Baltimore. She was raising like tens of millions of dollars from small donors based off this kind of clickbait viral videos. Yeah. Then she would get blown out by 80% because she was in a D plus a million district.
1: Yeah.
0: And then after that, she would say it's election fraud.
1: Yeah.
0: And so, you know, it's like conservative small dollar donors will buy into the social media hype for something like a Klasick viral kind of video campaign.
1: Yeah.
0: And then they will also buy into the, you know, outrageous accusations and in that case of voter fraud, you know, giving her opponent a 60-point margin or whatever.
1: Yeah.
0: It's like, is this just a smaller version of that?
1: Yeah.
0: That was a little closer? Is that
1: a little bit? Okay, I want to ask. I have two questions I want to ask you. One is, let me go back for a second. Do you think, just like imagine in your head, like the, like typical sort of Skid Row resident who's living under a tent, who's methed out, who may or may not be from Los Angeles, probably not. His only real relationship to the city is the fact that it sort of provides these off and on services to, you know, to help facilitate this like pathological lifestyle that he succumbed to. And, you know, there's some beyond even the vagrancy, there's petty drug crime and so on and so forth. This is not a productive member of the community by any measure. Never heard of any of the candidates, probably has no idea what any of this stuff is. Should that person vote?
0: I mean, should that person vote, or are you asking should that person be legally permitted to vote?
1: How about this? Should we expend resources privately or not? Like, should there be an effort that we make in the name of democracy to induce this person to vote? In other words, we want to go to him and say, hey, you live in a democracy. You live in a place that is going to be governed by the decisions of elected officials. Because you are here, because you are sort of enmeshed in this, you know, social organization of people and citizens, it's your duty. Beyond just your right, it's your duty, it's your responsibility. And in fact, our society sort of depends in some way. The sanctity of this system of government depends on some way in you casting a vote. And here's a ballot and here's a pen. And forget for the second that you like nudge him toward one candidate or another.
0: Yeah, yeah.
1: Do you think we should do that? Like, do you think that's a worthy use of democratic effort?
0: No, absolutely not.
1: Okay.
0: I mean, you shouldn't, the reason that people are expending public and private resources to do that is purely for partisan reasons.
1: Of
0: it's only
1: course.
0: One side doing
1: okay,
0: it for one
1: yes.
0: reason. So in a partisan sense, no. In a philosophical sense, also no. But I'd like to actually answer the question obliquely. Using a historical example, because on the Lomas and Rufo method, we don't want to get in too much trouble.
1: No, we do. Let's get in trouble.
0: I've studied the founding fathers. How did they think about voting? And let's restrict it to the northern kind of New England states that didn't have the racial question, but just the question of enfranchisement. For them, full enfranchisement was essentially the male, predominantly male, although not always, the head of the household of a property-owning, civically engaged family would cast mostly his vote for the electoral offices. And what

0: they excluded is first, you know, they say they excluded women. Well, that's actually not always true. If there was a female head of household that had a spouse that had died, they were a landowner, that woman would have been permitted. But the idea was that the household votes as one. And so the public representative of the household votes as one because household interests are shared. Husband and wife shouldn't have separate votes in this theory because their interests are linked. Their interests are common.
1: Yeah.
0: And it would also restrict non-property owners. So, you know, let's say working class, vagrant, of course, but even, you know, laborers that didn't have a vested stake in the system, under the idea that if you were to expand it beyond, the tyranny of the majority would occur where the non-property owners would just vote themselves tyrannical power over the property owners.
1: Yeah.
0: And so we're using this as a historical metaphor. And if we were to transport it and apply it to the present, you would say, in this example, someone with kids in public schools, a net taxpayer, civically engaged resident, you know, that voter is in a certain metaphorical sense being disenfranchised.
1: Yes.
0: At least in proportion by the unions, the nonprofits, the Skid Row vote. By voters who have, as you're saying, low sentience, low to no information, that can swamp them demographically. This is a question, again, we're just asking questions.
1: I'm not just asking questions. I have strong opinions.
0: So give me the conclusion. Am I applying the metaphor in a way that is persuasive to you?
1: And what do you conclude? Yeah. Okay. Actually, I think, as a practical matter, democracies are durable. And they're kind of taking over the world in some sense because they provide the illusion, if not always the reality, of individual agency to self-determination. This is incredibly important psychologically for a population. And so you want to have a population that believes, again, whether how real it is a secondary question, but it must believe that on an individual basis, as citizens, you are endowed with some kind of agentic power. You have a kind of self-determination through a vote or through civic engagement, and that's meaningful and can produce changes over time and so on and so forth. So we want to preserve that. And I actually don't think we can get what we want. I think we both want the same things, which is a democracy that serves the people who are contributing to the democracy. Now, of course, if you remember, Mitt Romney got in a lot of trouble during his campaign back in 2012. He made some remark about the 47%, I believe was the number.
0: Makers and takers. Yeah.
1: Yes, exactly. At this private donor meeting. And the implication was that those people are somehow lesser citizens and therefore they don't count as much. And while he is in some sense correct about that, it is still not the case that you can categorically remove them from the decision-making process.

0: Okay, so let's move on to the other story of the week. The verdict in the Carmelo Anthony Austin Metcalf murder. The basic story: there was a high school track meet. A young black boy or man named Carmelo Anthony had gone into the tent of the opposing team. A white athlete, high school athlete, young man, goes into the tent, tries to eject him. Some kind of scuffle ensues. Carmelo Anthony stabs Austin Metcalf. He dies. He's found guilty. I'll cut straight to the conclusion of the case. What do you make of it? Is it the right verdict? And what are the surrounding elements this has drawn attention?
1: I mean, of course, it's the right verdict. He stabbed a person in the heart and killed them in an act of absolute dehumanizing and wanton violence.
0: You're saying that should be illegal.
1: Yeah, you know, I've come around on the idea. This is, you know... controversial.
0: We're against murder on this show. That's maybe one of our most controversial stances.
1: Yeah, here. I mean, no, I am strongly opposed to stabbing people when you are in some kind of like verbal altercation, escalation to murderously stabbing your counterpart should be frowned upon by society and punished thusly. It's important that he's 17 because it's in Texas. You're still, and this is not like some invention for the sake of this case or something. This is law there. He's being tried as an adult. However, there's this like small caveat that that does make him ineligible for the death penalty, which I don't think necessarily would have been relevant in this case, though maybe I've seen sort of some criminal justice attorneys, lawyers arguing about this back and forth. He got 35 years. It's, I think, 17 years he'll be eligible for some kind of parole. I'm kind of agnostic on whether that's the right sentencing or not. I think probably given all the circumstances, I don't know, I could be convinced one way or the other. But certainly this is a absolutely inexcusable, unambiguous case of murder. And to have any kind of civil society, people who perpetrate acts of this kind need to be punished with the swiftest and most severe, punishment we can hand out. And so what's interesting to me is there's any controversy around this at all, truthfully. So I don't know. What do you think about it? Am I like...
0: Yeah, I mean, it seems in one case like a cut and dried, almost banal police blotter story that is on the pages of your local paper. There's a trial, there's a guilty verdict, everyone expected it, you know, kind of case closed. It's drawing national attention for one reason and one reason only. It was a black assailant against a white victim.
1: Yeah.
0: And immediately you see all of the various sides start to build up the mythology and start to load these incidents or crime stories with allegorical and even kind of racial metaphysical significance. And of course, our beloved Congresswoman from Texas, Jasmine Crockett, is the perfect representation because she says very clearly what everyone is doing a little more discreetly with a little more plausible deniability. But she just goes straight at it. And I think this clip summarizes exactly the kind of attitude that we've seen work successfully in the past to manipulate public sentiments.
1: Yeah, it's not going to work.
0: But in this case, I'm not so sure.
1: It's not going to work. Let's watch the clip and then we'll explain why this isn't going to work.
2: Because I know that our systems are broken. And what we saw with that verdict is the evidence of a broken system.
3: So you think race played a role in the verdict?
2: Oh, my God. I know Collin County. So absolutely. Collin County is right north of Dallas County. And I can tell you that I have had cases that I felt like played out differently because of the counties that they were in. And unfortunately, that was not the county for a black boy
3: So if this were a white boy in his exact same position, you don't think he'd get a 35-year sentence?
2: I would guarantee you it wouldn't have happened. I don't even know if he would have been convicted. Because if a white boy would have said that they were afraid of a black boy, something tells me that that jury that didn't have any black people on it, they would have believed him in his fear.
3: Even your Republican colleague, Randy Fine, I mean, he's saying that he should get the death penalty. Your take on that?
2: Again, racism.
1: I mean, okay, she's dumb. Can I say that? I'm going to say that. I did say that. That's not a question. It's just dumb. It's dumb. These are dumb arguments. There's no there. I felt like something about the county and then this county. Like, this is all just a rehearsed talking point. This is like from a 2020 script that she just like brought back out and is kind of like mindlessly reading, like randomly sort of put together lines from the 2020 script. None of this works right now. I mean, there are reasons why in this specific case it doesn't work. First of all, the usual way this is spun, when they try to invent these race spectacles, I'm going to call these things like race spectacles. It's always the black person is the victim. It's the dead black young man. And then the question is over, why did this person die? What were the proximate causes of the death? But also, what were these sort of larger contextual causes that created an environment in which this ordinary black person had to suffer the loss of life? At the hands of sort of unfair, unjust circumstances beyond, you know, his control, and that it then points to some kind of larger social scale injustice that we might redress through giving Jasmine Crockett money or something. That's not the case here. It's like the white kid's dead. So the whole like the kind of premise around how this race spectacle drama usually plays out, just the parts are missing here.

0: And the other thing I noticed, because I was looking, I was trying to find like who is like the black spokesperson who's going to like deliver the key insight here that's going to, you know, gin up, you know, white liberals who feel guilty about this. And like I was looking for Ta-Nehisi Coates. Has he commented on this? No. Jamelle Bouie, nothing. Surprisingly quiet.
1: Wow.
0: Nothing on his not on his blue sky at all. I'm gonna pull up here. I found one very vague tweet from Ibram Kendi. Okay, you want me to read the Ibram Kendi tweet here?
1: I need to hear it.
0: This is the Ibram Kendi tweet. In afterlife, no context. Okay, this is just like standalone tweet. It's not quote tweeting anything. An afterlife of slavery. Racist white people still expecting black submission, still raging at black defiance, still severely punishing black kids and adults for defending themselves. That's it. Now, what's interesting about this, not the pointless gobbledygook, not the fact that it's just like not anything meaningful that is even worthy of a response. Even on Blue Sky, Ibram Kendi, only 7 like retweets, less than 100 likes, 49 likes, 0 comments, no engagement, in other words.
1: Yeah.
0: He's like,
1: and he's got
0: nothing.
1: To be cryptic about it. Even
0: he's like
1: Kendi,
0: a non-entity.
1: Who has no shame.
0: Yeah.
1: Who has no compunction, who is like always hungry for that kind of race baiting narrative. Even he feels the need to be like, well, we're going to say this without any proper nouns.
0: There's like nothing. The biggest like account on Blue Sky who was like talking about this is like, his name, it's like Paul from Texas. It's like Libtard Cat Turd. He's like this guy with like a big cowboy hat. He's like, I'm a regular Texas guy. And he speaks with this like twang and he likes barbecue, but he also like loves trans kids. And happens to think that like the, you know, most salient issue of our time is like structural anti-black racism.
1: Yes.
0: And he's like, oh, I'm just a regular guy from Texas who's like observing the fact that, you know, poor black kids are dying at the hand. Like, no, yes. Austin Metcalf, you know, fell on the knife. And this was just an act of self-defense, some insane thing. And you're like, oh, wow, this is what it's come
1: to. And it's
0: to.
1: Got like
0: this,
1: a million retweets. That's the thing, man. There's a whole genre. It's Brooklyn Dad Defiant.
0: Yeah.
1: It's Cat Turd. It's, you know, people
0: Reddit,
1: who are just...
0: The Reddit guy. It's just
1: they'll
0: Reddit
1: They'll go
0: guy.
1: With whatever... Lakota Man.
0: Yeah.
1: There's this like subcategory of characters online that are like, all right, what's the partisan narrative? What's the most like brain dead way to express it? And that's, I'm just going to lean into it, you know?
0: Yeah.
1: So but, it's basically no one at that upper crust of respectability is even willing to touch the case.
0: No. Well, and also like there's been for like the course of my lifetime, a kind of like black interest spokesperson class.
1: Yeah, Jesse Jackson,
0: and it's like,
1: Benjamin Crump, Al Sharpton,
0: Nicole Hannah Jones, or you know, whatever. You would like turn on the TV, and it's like the black guy delivering the argument on behalf of like the black community.
1: Yes.
0: And anytime one of these race spectacles would come into the news, you could just count on one of these guys emerging to like deliver the argument, to deliver the narrative that then like the white liberals would like pat themselves on the back for, you know, rehearsing or like parroting to their friend group or whatever. That's like gone. There's like this conspicuous absence right now, at least from what I've seen. And instead, what you have are just these kind of like lesser tier, like lesser quality, like Jasmine Crockett types doing this kind of very ineffective
1: reenactment.
0: It's just a reenactment. It's not like shrewd. It's not like I think it's actually has negative value. And I think so. Okay, let me. Do you agree with that assessment? Like, that, where is the center of gravity here? Where are the like spokespeople you would go to like see what the line is on an event like this.
1: I mean, this was the question that the left tried to answer in 2020. So in the past, and you remember this growing up, it's like a character in a Tom Wolfe, you know, Bonfire of the Vanities, yeah, where you'd have the Jesse Jackson, you know, anytime there was a racial controversy, Jesse Jackson was on the scene, consoling the family, holding the press conference, leading the marches, filing the lawsuits. And
0: yes,
1: so the national media is like, all right, we have the voice of Black America. No other group had that kind of similar character, but the Black community always had like the guy. And look, love him or hate him, Jesse Jackson was very charismatic, very shrewd politically, very intelligent in how he operated, and arguably, you could say, delivered some concrete victories on behalf of his cause. In 2020, the New York Times was like, okay, we're in the midst of a racial reckoning. Jesse Jackson's too old. We need the new, fresh face. They did a kind of internal casting call.
0: Yeah.
1: And the best they could come up with was Nicole Hannah-Jones and Ibram Kendi.
0: It's pretty bad, man.
1: It's really bad. And it makes even me, a right winger, nostalgic for the days of Jesse Jackson.
0: It's completely flamed out. I think we are seeing the end of the civil rights era. This is just the civil rights era coming to a close, frankly,
1: because there just isn't
0: the kind of public appetite for this sort of rhetoric. Everybody's just kind of rolling their eye. I think 2020, look, I don't want to be so naive as to say, like, we're never going to hear about this kind of stuff again. Of course we are. You know, there is an entire industry and sort of category of voter who their entire identity is wrapped up in these racial politics. It's not going away. But as a general matter, I think I do think sort of some of the juice is gone here. Like 2020 in the Floyd era really, I think, opened a lot of average voters' eyes in the sense that, like, you know what? This isn't great. And, you know, it's okay for me to observe, for example, that, you know, Blacks commit over 50% of murders in this country. The incidences of Black violence, felony violence, are about 8 to 10 times. It's an order of magnitude over white violence, and it doesn't make me a racist to observe that, one. And secondly, and most importantly, actually the answer to that is the way you fix this, you look at a place like Baltimore, okay? Yeah. Ivan Bates, a new DA there, Black, a lib for that matter. The new mayor, Brandon Scott, Black, a lib. They're murder rate has dropped to its lowest level in 50 years, okay, since they took over. Why? Because they are putting criminals in jail. And it is, I think most people now recognize that the answer to these problems of racial discord, of violence, of this kind of discomfort over how to deal with the fact of, you know, overrepresentation and you know, violent crime is not to engage in some kind of go nowhere abstract debate about like anti-racism or one way or the other or just race at all. We just put criminals in jail. Okay. I mean, it's the same thing we just talked about with voting. You really don't need to draw like categories, boundaries around this stuff to get what you want.
1: Yes.
0: If you're on the law and order side, you don't need to do this. And in fact, it's like, I think it's less effective to obsess over some of these race questions. I'm not saying to avoid it or be naive about it. You have to be honest about it. Okay. That's not what I'm saying. I'm just saying as a practical political matter, as a legislative matter, the solution is so simple. Put criminals in jail. Enforce the law. That works. That's how you clean up cities. Look at Washington, D.C. I was in Washington, D.C. last week, okay? If I had been there 2 years ago on the same kind of trip, you know, I was out late at night at a bar. It was a nice night, felt like walking home. So I walked back to the hotel. It was like safe. And there were like National Guardsmen on the corner. And that's why I felt safe. And 2 years ago, that wasn't the case. DC was a mess. There was crime everywhere. And I think the answer is police and putting people in jail. It's really that simple.

0: I guess the last point I would make on the Carmelo Anthony story is that maybe this actually, the left was quiet on this one because this didn't originate from the left. But in fact, this was a story that bubbled up in right-wing media. And the reason why I think ultimately it's even a B story at the climax on our podcast today is because the right had this instinct to try to adopt a left-wing narrative structure, say his name, Austin Metcalf, you know, hero, you know, kind of slain hero of, you know, the white kind of movement. And again, those are also dead ends for the same precise reason, is to say, hey, you're never going to win in a competition of victimhood narratives, A. But B, you don't want to have to do that anyways, because these can be solved in a completely race-neutral manner by responsible people that are simply saying, you know what? You stab a kid in the heart at a track meet, you're done. You're not making it onto the streets ever again.
1: Yes.
0: This is a tragedy. We mourn the victim who died senselessly.
1: Yeah.
0: And the perpetrator is going to jail forever.
1: No sentimentality.
0: That's how we should pursue it. No sentimentality, no
1: close your heart to
0: race mongering. Well, just finish the job.
1: Yes, but I think like this is as simple as that sounds, like the right, you're right. Mainstream conservatism was kind of unwilling to do that throughout the Obama years. If you were to go back and listen to a lot of the mainstream rhetoric around that, you would hear a lot of conservative commenters kind of, you know, parroting these lines about like the school to prison pipeline.
0: Yeah.
1: And, oh, if you see these disparities in
0: criminal justice reform,
1: you know what? That's bullshit, man. That was all bullshit. And actually, we have to completely close ourselves off to the sentimentality and the sort of narcissistic need, this kind of this weakness, this status anxiety that conservatives have around being decent people. Oh, we're actually compassionate. We're actually going to sort of, we are guilty. And, you know, if you do look at the history of so-and-so, and there is this like willingness or interest, desire even, to buy into that whole framing that is inevitably going to trap you in this kind of defund criminal justice reform sort of politics. And the right just needs to permanently close themselves off to this. That doesn't mean, though, engaging in a kind of racialized political rhetoric around those questions, because you will lose. The right will lose that argument over time. It's totally unnecessary. This really is just about applying strict law and order, common sense, you know, criminal justice on people who violate the law, especially violent criminals. There needs to be understood that if you commit violent crime, you're going to be going to jail for a long, long time. Okay. And I just think that that's it. It really isn't any more complicated than that.
0: Yeah, I think you're right. I see conservatives do this all the time, and it's even more broad than criminal justice reform. They believe in kind of root cause theory. They believe in, you know, reducing the gaps of criminal justice outcomes. You heard about the school to prison pipeline, and even frankly, conservative like charter school rhetoric.
1: Yeah.
0: Or school choice rhetoric was always framed as a way to, you know, close the achievement gap. And look, all things being equal, yeah, you would want to have higher achievement from lower achieving segments of the population. That's natural. That's fine. That's good. But what we're talking about is just simple realities that conservatives in the past did not want to address. Like even that statistic you brought up earlier, 13% of the population, African Americans, is responsible for slightly over half of the homicides. Like you weren't really allowed to say that.
1: No.
0: I mean, that was seen as like an extreme number to cite. Even a couple years ago, I remember that was like Steve Saylor, whom you've published, was like, oh, that's the Steve Saylor statistic. That's very scary. I want to stay away from that thing, was the general attitude.
1: Yes.
0: And I think people are over it. They're just like, actually, no, this is the reality. Let's deal with it effectively. Let's be the responsible citizen And then you know, let the cards, you know,
1: I will say in the apologies to Steve Saylors of the world has to come from the right, because what he was always right about was, if you don't allow yourself to say these things that are uncomfortable to say but are nonetheless true, at some point you forget that they're real. You stop believing them. People stop believing in them, and they become deluded about their view of reality. They lose the ability to be clear-eyed about reality. And because of that inability to be clear-eyed about reality, because they have no longer allowed themselves to speak these things that are true, policy that are based on those delusions follow. And so there is some need, while we don't want to obsess over these racialized questions, to not be afraid to simply observe and articulate what is true about the world. That does not make you an immoral person. It doesn't make you a hateful person. Okay.
0: Agreed. All right. So let's wrap up. Question for you. Do you have a summer trip or summer activity planned that you're really excited about? Like this,
1: I'm we're in disappear the Northwest, into the mountains.
0: Kind of big sky state. What are you doing this summer?
1: I'm going to disappear into the mountains for as much time as possible, where I have zero cell service, and I'm going to go fly fishing. I'm right around the next bend. I don't know where it's going to be, but around the next bend is that 25-inch, Yellowstone cutthroat. The king of all trout, waiting to be caught, waiting for hundreds of years in the depths of a clear pool, up in the Absorcas somewhere, miles and miles away from any roads or other human beings. I'm gonna finally find him this summer.
0: I think you are. Yeah, fishing
1: yourself?
0: The Yellowstone is great. Yeah, fishing the Yellowstone is great. Like you drop in from the drift boat and you just kind of pull trout all day.
1: I'm not from the boat. Okay.
0: You're going straight, you're wading
1: in. I'm a walk and wade guy. I like to go park at some trailhead where most people don't go, hike for at least 2 miles. So I'm on, pristine, virgin water, far away from the peasants and rubes and the weekend warriors. Okay. The true waters, where the real magic happens, where God's own visage visits you, through the clouds, through the trees. If you squint just right, he's up there looking down on you. Okay.
0: No,
1: I don't mean
0: get
1: to get
0: that.
1: So poetic about
0: no,
1: things here.
0: You should, man. I mean, that's what it's about. That's why we sit through the long nights, the fog, for you the snow. Uh-huh. It's for these moments in the Northwest that if you haven't experienced it, you really
1: are you going
0: really
1: to be out on the water?
0: I'm going to be out on the water, so I got a couple of trips planned, taking my older boys to natural hot springs and a kind of state park, old cabins. And so
1: beautiful.
0: We're going to do a hot springs trip. And then next week, I got a friend coming out, and we're going to do a drift boat trip. But I will defend myself on the drift boat because we're going out 4 hours into the Olympic rainforest.
1: Oh, okay.
0: And we're taking the guided fly fishing trip. He's kind
1: That's
0: of a novice.
1: Different. Yeah.
0: And then how you got to do it out here is no fishing from the boat. So what you do is you go down these really beautiful rivers out in the rainforest. And then you got to beach the boat, jump out, fish, and then jump back
1: Amazing.
0: In. And so it's just a really fun way to actually see a lot of the river. You're drifting, miles and miles and miles, and you're getting all these little spots. And
1: what are you fishing for out there? Is it steelhead?
0: So
1: just big trout. What
0: you can fit, steelhead, of course.
1: Yeah.
0: Steelhead is tough, and it's getting tougher. They used to call it the fish of 1,000 casts. Now they call it the fish of 10,000 casts, just because it's really hard, especially that winter steelhead.
1: Fewer and far between.
0: Fewer and farther between. So steelhead, and then just trout. So
1: okay,
0: it is good, man. I'm still more of a novice in the fly fishing, but
1: all right, come out here.
0: There's something amazing about it.
1: I suppose on those big streams, are you throwing streamers out there? Are you spay casting? Do you know what you're throwing out there?
0: Yeah, so for the winter steelhead, you're spay casting. Yeah. But I think for this trip, we're just gonna be throwing streamers out.
1: Okay, cool. Amazing.
0: Are you you have a spay rod?
1: I do.
0: Like fully geared up.
1: I don't typically do that. I used to steelhead when I lived in California. I would go up to Northern California where there's some absolutely excellent steelheading. And in the late fall months, late October into November, I'd throw my spay cast out there. But it was also just, you know, I'd go out there with like a 8-9 weight and, you know, put some salmon eggs on there and, you know, and just basically nymphing for the steelhead up there.
0: Incredible.
1: Out here it's all, you know, it's small rods. I'm on a 2 or 3 weight glass rod, just throwing like little tiny beetles and little terrestrials on ants and stuff on top of the water. That's my favorite thing to do.
0: That's awesome. Well, yeah. We'll have to do it.
1: Come out here, man.
0: I'm gonna do it. We're okay. Gonna do it. Maybe good. This summer. We should make it work.
1: Yeah. You should. Please. We can, you know. All right, okay. I'll leave it at that. Yeah.
0: We'll plot and scheme. All right. Well, it's good. And we'll see you next week.
1: All right, Chris. Later.
2: Well, I'm back from vacay, and I'm just saying, I expect you to be as hyped about it as this Japanese soccer fan is.
3: How excited are you?
4: Yeah.
3: You are so excited, right? Japan, right?
4: Excuse me.
3: Okay.
4: I cannot speak English, but I'm excited!
3: I love it! Yeah, baby! Let's go!
2: Welcome back to Sarah Gonzalez Unfiltered. I'm welcoming myself back as well, by the way. My first time being back in a week. I am Sarah Gonzalez, for those of you who maybe you forgot. Maybe it's your first time joining us and then you really need to know. Maybe you just missed me for a week and you're like, what is her name again? I'm Sarah Gonzalez. You can find me all over social media at Sarah Gonzalez TX. And you can find me over at AmericanBeautyBySarah.com. Go get you some Freedom Fighter. That's what I'm wearing right now on my lips. Listen, I know I wear it often, but it's an oldie but a goodie. And it goes with everything. You can find it at AmericanBeautyBySarah.com. So we were at Orlando, sunny Orlando, Florida. I will say I much prefer Orlando in June than in August. And we, you know, did the things, rode the rides. We won't go to Disney. It's too gay still. But we do like a good old time at Universal. So, I feel like I need a vacation from my vacation. It was not refreshing, but it was fun. It was fun, and the kids had a good time, and my parents went. So we're back, and we're back just in time, by the way. There was a lot that I missed. I had major FOMO going on for a lot of events that took place last week, but I was really happy that I was coming back on a day where we can talk about President Trump hosting the UFC fight at the White House, because I just, the epic levels of terminal TDS. I mean, we are talking terminal cases of Trump derangement syndrome all across the country with the libs. And I was going to be really sad if I couldn't come back and talk about it. But luckily, I'm back just in time. So as with everything President Trump does, the left can't stand him doing literally anything. He breathes and they're like, court, sue him. We're going to court. He's breathing. He's not allowed to do that. He's overstepping his he is abusing his power. So, of course, they're going to try to weaponize the judicial system to stop him from doing literally anything. They did the same thing with the UFC fight. They tried to use, you know, these rogue judges. But even the judges were like, no, actually, I'm going to reject your bid to block the White House from hosting UFC fights this weekend. Can you just let him fight? Okay. You don't have to fight him on literally everything. Just let the UFC fight happen. It's going to be epic. And it was. It was. But it wasn't before. The libs just totally melted down, realizing they couldn't stop it. They couldn't use the judicial system to stop it. They couldn't do anything to stop it. And they have been off their rockers, freaking out about it ever since, just like, you guessed it, the ladies from The View last week.
5: But I don't know how MMA or cage fighting is emblematic of our country.
6: It is if you look at Congress.
5: I don't understand how that sort of reflects American culture and is celebratory.
7: This doesn't feel like a sport. This feels like you're trying to show us who we're supposed to
8: and
7: be.
8: It's so many different beats to it, right? Mm-hmm. It's the sport itself. It's the desecration, continued desecration of the White House, which belongs to all of us and has great historical significance. I mean, they've completely torn up the grass and just, you know, turned it into smithereens.
2: That's what they're concerned about. They're concerned about the desecration. They're concerned about the desecration of the White House because they believe that the White House should be respected, is what I'm hearing from retard Ana Navarro, which just, you know, I have some questions, because the first of which is, where was that same level of outrage when Joe Biden was literally constantly desecrating the White House like this? Look at that. The left, literally, the left under Joe Biden. The right, that's our shit, okay? That's us. That's what we're about. Okay? You want flyovers, you want patriotic music, you want cool shit. That's what we do. You guys are like prancing around on the White House lawn. You want to talk about desecrating the White House? Give me a break. How about Joe Biden desecrating Easter Sunday, calling it Transvisibility Day, and hosting the event at the White House that led to this?
9: Welcome to the White House.
10: Thank you.
11: Happy Pride Month. Happy Pride Year. Happy Pride Life.
10: Yeah!
11: Transgender children.
12: You are beautiful.
11: You are heard.
12: You belong.
11: You're understood.
12: You are loved.
11: And you belong.
13: This is a Hi, Mr. President. It is an honor. Trans rights are human rights.
14: That's a male, by the way.
13: Oh, it's a clear.
15: Oh, it's a video.
14: That's a dude. Yeah, you're gonna. Sorry about this.
16: Yeah. White House?
2: Yeah. So that was what happened on the White House lawn under Joe Biden's tenure. I'm not going to be lectured by these people. I'm not going to listen to these people claim that they care about desecration of the White House because it's just such an esteemed place. You guys pranced around with fake boobs. You guys had Dick Levine dressed as a woman telling us about health. You guys had all of the, you want to talk about desecration? Need we remind you what an actual mockery of the White House looks like? It's that. And I almost forgot about that guy that stole the luggage until I just saw his ugly ass face right there. And now I remember he was what? He was like in the nuclear department or something.
17: Yeah, correct.
2: And he stole suitcases. He stole people's luggage and he stole like women's clothing and he dressed like a woman and he wore heels and red lipstick. And you guys want to talk about desecrating the White House? Like, seriously, shut the fuck up. Like, just shut up. I don't want to hear it. I don't want to hear it from the people who cheered, who championed on Dr. Dimitri Daskalakis. This guy. Yeah, he was the director of the National Center for Immunization and Respiratory Diseases at the CDC. And probably because who knows about monkeypox more than he? You know, like if you're going to have someone tell you about monkeypox, it should be a guy who actually experiences it on a daily basis because he doesn't know that the rule is exit only. Just saying. So you tell me, America, what would you prefer? Would you prefer that, all of that I just showed you? Or would you prefer some of the most patriotic scenes that we have ever seen?

0: That is incredible. I think we have another angle. I can't get enough of this. It's inspiring. And then they had a bald eagle, because like, duh, of course you have to have a bald eagle. Dude, that is so cool. How can you see this and not be like, I love this country. This is the greatest country in the entire world. I don't understand how libs cannot be moved by this. You hear, of course, the crowd chanting USA, which is a reasonable response. That's a sane response. That's a reasonable response. Like, I keep going back in my head and thinking about the movie Team America. Every time I see that, I'm like, yeah, America. It's cool. But I love my country. So I can't relate to the left, because somehow the left watches that and it's like just absolutely triggering for them. Here is a libtarded meltdown.
1: I don't care if you're a Democrat or a Republican. I don't care if you're right or left. I don't care about any of that shit.
0: If you think anything
1: about this is cool or American or manly, I have to assume that much like anybody associated with the planning and the production of this event, all of the sponsors of this event, matter of fact, anybody that's even remotely associated with this event, much like all of them, you are so slow I could time you with a f***ing calendar. Nothing about this is cool. Well, you just don't like it because you're a liberal, and liberal men aren't masculine.
0: That's actually
1: true. Listen here, shitbag. I lift every day. I've done boxing and jujitsu on and off for years, and I used to watch the UFC religiously until I realized that 90% of the fighters and a good chunk of the fans are racist, rapist, woman beaters, or right-wing shitbags. So then I stopped.
0: Oh, you notice. Did you notice something, Stephen? He said it doesn't matter if you're left or right, and then he told on himself at the end, because you're not just a shitbag, you're a right-wing shitbag. So I guess apparently it does matter if you're left or right. Like, what? I can't get over this f***ery.
2: You can't make sense of it. You just gotta just.
0: I can't get, like, imagine that's what you're mad at. That's what you're mad at. You're like, oh, f*** that bald eagle. And those, boy, that flyover, that really sucked. And those guys that are like fighting each other, that got like, hello, wrestling has been a thing for forever. Fighting has been a thing for forever. And it's started out with men and women do it now. I don't really love that. But yeah, that actually is cool and very masculine, as it turns out. It really doesn't matter how your gay ass feels about it. Okay. Now you see that and you're like, that is cool. That is America. That is a vibe, what is happening right now, or what was happening on the White House lawn for the UFC event. And again, all of this is to celebrate 250 years of this great country. Well, the Democrats were like, we can't have this. And just like when we did the, what was it, the State of the Union, that we went and crashed Joy Reid's bullshit, like, stupid event. They have to do the counter programming. They're like, why would you watch that UFC event with the

0: just
1: overweight Bette Midler is like, we'll
2: fight get
1: you.
2: There together or never get there at all.
1: Ooh. That's a note. That's like in between two notes. Not quite flat, not quite sharp.

0: cannot decide on their beat. This
1: time. How do we get there?
2: Together or never get there at all.
1: We get there together. Sing.
0: Yeah. Sing. Sing it, guys. That, my friends, is what the left think. That is going to win some people over. Okay. Why would you watch cool shit? Why would you watch patriotic stuff happening if you could watch that? You could watch an overweight Bette Midler standing there talking about fighting fascism and how she's going to fight you at the gates or whatever the hell she said. What, like, this is what they have to combat good old fashioned patriotism, because there's nothing they can do to combat it. Now, I would just like to say probably the most epic part of the night, and also happens to be the part that has the left severely melting down, which I am here for, was one of the fighters, after he won, you put the microphone in front of their face, you have them say what they need to say. Now, one of them was like, Jesus Christ is our Lord and Savior. And that was so beautiful and touching and inspiring. But then you had a different flavor, both good in their own right. Okay. Then you had a different flavor. And this is what he had to say in his shining moment.
3: And lastly, Michelle Obama is a man. Am I right, America?
0: Yes. Yes, actually, he is right. We've all seen the Ellen clips. We've all, Stephen, listen.
4: Yes.
0: We've all seen.

0: there's nothing else that it could be.
1: That's a mic pack, Sarah.
0: No. Who said that? Matt Marzen. He said, it's just a mic pack.
1: I'm like, I've heard that before. Did Matt say that?
0: Yes.
1: It's not a mic pack.
0: A mic. Have you ever, in all of your career working in television, have you ever seen a cylindrical dick-looking mic pack?
1: I have. Not a mic pack. No. Maybe she's carrying an RE20 around.
0: It's not a mic pack. That was a ding-a-ling. It was a, it's a big mic pack.
1: Big. Oh, that works in a lot of a big mic pack.
0: It's a big mic pack.
1: A big mic pack.
0: It's a big mic pack, not a big mic pack. Okay. Now, obviously, the left is like melting. You're not allowed to say that. I don't know. Why don't you show me a picture of Michelle Obama pregnant that's not AI? You're not allowed to say that. I don't know. The thing swinging in between her legs when she's dancing on Ellen says otherwise. You're not allowed to say that. Okay, so I get it. There was even someone who used to work here who was like deeply offended by people saying that, but she's not here anymore. Anywho, Sunny Hostin, you heard from her earlier. Sunny Hostin is just aghast. She is beside herself. She is. As I mentioned earlier, terminal case of TDS. She just can't believe that this was said.
2: I do want to address the derogatory slur made about the former First Lady Michelle Obama, yes, because I think it's important to address.
0: Derogatory slur?
2: And we won't dignify what was said by repeating it, but you should look it up. And I think the reason that it's important is because for a long time, and the roots are in slavery, black women have been slurred and made to feel that they were unattractive.
0: It's called
2: made
0: man.
2: Made to feel that they were masculine, made to feel
0: penis that makes her
2: they
0: masculine.
2: Didn't have the femininity that a white woman would have. And so there's this intersectionality between racism and sexism that was on full display at the White
0: the
2: House. The crowd laughed at the statement, and the President of the United States smirked, and never addressed what was said. That is beneath the dignity of the office of the President of the United States, and it's beneath the dignity of the American people.
0: Oh no! Listen to the seals. Okay, but like, but what about the fact that she has a penis in between her legs? I don't understand how that's a slur. Like, if you believe that she is a man, I'm saying it, man. And you'll notice if you're watching this right now that we're not bleeping it out. It's not being bleeped out because it's not a slur. It's just an opinion. Since when is being a man a slur? And by the way, I thought you guys were all about trans and trans rights. I thought that was like a thing. Now all of a sudden it's a slur. You're not allowed to say that someone is pretending to be something that they're not. I thought that was like the flavor of the, I don't know, the last decade, according to you guys. Now all of a sudden it's a slur.
1: Well, man, maybe is a slur to them because they don't, you know, they don't like masculinity.
0: That's true. They don't like masculinity.
1: But if or maybe that he's that it's just a man. If it was a trans, they would love it, right?
0: Yeah. Well, but I mean, it like if Michelle Obama is a man, if Big Mike is Big Mike, then technically Big Mike is living as a trans because Big Mike is living as Michelle.
1: Yeah, so they should love that.
0: That's what I'm saying. How is that a slur? I thought you guys were all about that. You want to like, you want, if you can't kill babies in the womb, you want to make sure that they, that you trans them before they grow up. So I felt like you guys, that was like your jam. So I don't understand why Sunny Hostin is being so hostile other than, as I mentioned, and I keep mentioning terminal cases of TDS. It's incurable, folks. It's, yeah, it's stage five. It's, I'm really sorry to have to let Sunny know this, but it's just incurable and terminal, and we wish her the best. Just kidding. No, we don't. Anywho, want to thank our sponsor, Preborn. As I just mentioned, the left really wants to convince women to kill their babies in the womb. Now, the thing about Preborn's network of clinics is that all they're doing is, instead of selling these women lies like the left is doing, oh, it's just a clump of cells, don't worry, you won't regret a thing. Preborn's network of clinics is, they're just showing women the truth on ultrasound. That's it. That's all that they're doing. And in that moment, you guys who are parents know this, the woman, she connects with her baby. She looks and sees the ultrasound. That's my baby. She hears the heartbeat. She's like, oh my gosh, this is a life inside me. 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
6: The whole UFC thing that I just mentioned, the liberal media, they're not even trying anymore to hide their hate. They used to, even just a few months ago, we all knew it. We all knew that it was true, but they tried to pretend that they were just being unbiased. Right. That they were just they're just following the facts wherever they go. But now you almost have to appreciate the way that they're just leaning in. They're just leaning in to the hatred, because not only are they just aghast at the fact that you could have a patriotic UFC celebration at the White House for 250 years, you're not allowed to do that. They also can't handle that the fight night happened to be on President Trump's 80th birthday. And they, I mean, you know, when Joe Biden is like 250 years old, he's literally half dead in the White House. He's Weekend at Bernie's president. People are like, are you okay? Hey, Joe, are you hello? Are you breathing? Are you here? Are you with us? All of a sudden, it's cool to hate on someone because they're old. And remember, this is only because they're old. This isn't because they're literally incompetent. Their brain is pudding. Their brain is mush, as Joe Biden's was. Now, all of a sudden, President Trump is turning 80, which means the New York Times decided to, they're like, how can we commemorate President Trump turning 80? I know. We'll ask a bunch of Trump haters what being 80 is like, because we're ageist now. We're just ageist. We're going to make fun of him because he's 80. Even though he's the most competent with it 80-year-old like the world has ever seen, indisputably, if you are going by fact, the man is unstoppable. It's insane. I couldn't even keep up with him. I remember, you remember when KJP, Karine Jean-Pierre, was like, oh, he can't keep up with Joe. He's just, the doctor said he's so full of vigor. He just runs circles around me. And you're like, I don't think that's true. Donald Trump is up at all hours of the night. And then he's calling, you know, Fox and Friends at 6 a.m. And you're just like, when does the man sleep? So anywho, New York Times was like, I know. We'll ask Bob Dylan and Liza Minnelli. They already turned 80. What's it like being 80? They have thoughts for Trump. Now, of course, like I said, it's all Trump haters. And they're like, what's the best and worst things about turning 80? And can you please give President Trump advice? Now, he doesn't need it from you guys. He's president of the United States. For the second time, I don't think he needs advice from Checks Notes Liza Minnelli. But that didn't stop the New York Times from trying to get it. So they said, Dionne Warwick, what do you say? You're 85. Start acting like he is 80. What the hell does that mean? What does that mean? I don't know. Poop his pants? Eat tapioca pudding for dessert like JoJo? Like Sleepy Joe? I don't know what that means. Gloria Steinem, 92. Resign. Robert De Niro, 82. The president doesn't listen to advice. I don't think he needs it from you. That didn't, by the way, stop Robert De Niro. He's like, he doesn't listen to advice, but it didn't stop him from continuing on anyway, as if anyone gives a shit what he has to say to Donald Trump. On his 80th birthday, he just said, shut the fuck up. Which I think it would be a very, like, how can he shut up if he's the president of the United States? Bob? Can I call you Bob? He's the president and you're not. I don't think he cares what you say, actually. And by the way, he added, I want to love my country again. No one ever said you needed to stop. I don't know why these people act like they can't. I loved my country. I loved my country under all 4 years of Joe Biden. I hated what Joe Biden did to my country. I never stopped loving my country. So it is curious that all of these leftists are like, I just want to love my country. What is stopping you? What is stopping you, you liberal loser? No word on that. But you know, they've just had like complete and total hysteria about everything that Donald Trump says, everything that he does. They can't help themselves. And as I mentioned, the hate is on full display. And it's not just the national outlets. It's actually also the local media in DC. They can't help themselves. Those of you who are in DC, sorry that you're in the swamp, but you have the unfortunate displeasure of knowing who the CBS affiliate is there, WUSA9. Can I just call them WUSA? WUSA 9? I would like to just call that's them WUSA.
7: It's ordained now. It's WUSA.
6: It's WUSA 9. Gay. Now, a judge ordered, remember I told you, everything that they don't like that Donald Trump does, they go to the judges and they're like, please stop Donald Trump from doing this. He's hurting my feelings. And so they were like, oh, okay, Donald Trump's not allowed to put his name on the Kennedy Center. He's like, oh my gosh, he's not allowed to make any decisions as the highest executive of the country. We need to find a judge that agrees with us. Oh, wow, shocker. They found a judge that agreed with them. So a judge ordered that Donald Trump needed to remove his name from the Trump Kennedy Center on Friday. And WUSA was, they were obsessed. We counted. My team counted Friday and Saturday because they keep seeing reels popping up. They're like, is this the same? Oh, yeah, it's the same Instagram account. No less across Friday and Saturday, no less than 15 Instagram reels about this. So many other things happening in the whole wide world, and they couldn't stop talking about the Trump Kennedy Center as if it was the biggest news of the century.
8: To give you a live look now at the Kennedy Center, which is facing a deadline of today to remove President Trump's name from the building. A federal judge has imposed that deadline after ruling that the board acted unlawfully when it added his name.
9: We are outside the Kennedy Center, and you can see President Donald Trump's name is still up there on the wall. Hi, everyone. Quick update for you. It's about 8:45, yes, and we are outside the Kennedy Center. I'm Katie Lusselmer, reporter with WUS.
6: Hurry,
9: and take a look.
6: Hurry, Katie.
9: Crews are beginning to set up some more scaffolding here outside the Kennedy Center. They've kind of been in a hold because of the tough weather conditions. We've had several thunderstorms going through the area.
10: Countdown is on at the Kennedy Center. The Trump administration now has less than an hour to remove President Trump's name from the building.
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6: breaking
8: on
6: news.
8: The Kennedy Center at this hour, where work continues to remove President Trump's name from the building.
12: So the 12 o'clock hour has come and gone, and according to the court order, Trump's name was supposed to be taken down. We're told that it is behind this tarp here, which obviously you can't see.
6: Yeah, obviously you can't see, but we're here to tell you. Breaking news, all eyes on the Kennedy Center. No, actually, my eyes weren't on it. I was not bothered with it at all. I just went about my Friday and my Saturday. These people were camped out waiting for it to happen. Now, what was funny about that was that the deadline was supposed to be midnight Friday, but there was, as she mentioned, there was bad weather. So it got pushed back to noon the next day because of the thunderstorms. And, you had all these losers. I just don't get, I don't understand. I will never for the life of me understand. It's like you have a weekend. It's 2 days in a very long week. Why would you choose to spend it just like standing outside the Kennedy Center waiting for this guy's name to come down?
7: Sarah, these people don't work.
6: I mean, you're right. You're right. They got nothing but time, I guess is what it is. But they're like standing in the rain, just waiting to see it. And then because they put up the tarp, they like didn't even get to see it. But I just I feel like you know the level of total loser that was out there. But I'm just going to give you just a little clue in to the type of degeneracy that was out there.
13: Favorite things today has been when the workers came to put up the scaffolding. Every time they got another layer higher, the group just cheered even louder.
14: Start with the tea on Trump, fellas.
15: I have the audacity to believe that art is an essential piece of our democracy.
6: Where are these people's families? Do you have anyone that you love? Do you even have pets? Anyone? Anything? You can't think of anything better to do than that? Now, those were just random retards, but I'm going to show you, I mean, still a retard, but a retard that you're probably familiar with, former CNN loser. He's trying his best to restart his career as a YouTuber. And I'm, of course, talking about Jim Acosta. And he was out there live streaming and just, I mean, the lack of self-awareness from these people is just incredible. Here's what Jim Acosta had to say. This analogy that I'm sure he thought was brilliant, this brilliant analogy about President Trump's name being taken off of the Kennedy Center.
16: This is a giant waste of time.
17: This is a giant waste of time, and it's a sign of what a petulant man-child he can be. But as we've been saying all night long and all day long, for that matter, this is very much like watching the Berlin Wall coming down. It is a sign that that mankind, that humankind can stand up against tyranny.
6: I fail to see the analogy. I fail to see how this is just like the Berlin Wall coming down. But we're defeating communism and tyranny.
7: It's not just like communism.
6: No, actually, it's not at all. As all these people want to talk, Trump is literally Hitler. Trump is a Nazi. Trump is a communist. This is just like when the Berlin Wall came down. Oh, my God, you guys. It's absolutely unbelievable. Again, I go back to terminal TDS, but at least they're not trying to bullshit you by being like, no, we're being totally fair and impartial. No, they're being completely biased and partial, and they're retarded and also mentally ill, which doesn't make for good content, I feel. I don't know. There's probably tens and tens of people that were watching Jim Acosta make that analogy all day, apparently, as he mentioned. All day. We've been saying this all day. Well, that doesn't make it any less retarded. Want to thank our sponsor this segment, MD Hearing. So I was shocked when I heard how much hearing aids typically cost, like thousands and thousands and thousands of dollars. And I'm like, you have to pay that just to be able to hear? 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
4: You know, as we're talking about libs just hating this country, hating Donald Trump, just over and over again, they prove it. At the same time that the libs are proving they just, they're America last, they hate this country, you have all of these tourists coming here for the World Cup, and they are like beside themselves. They can't believe the great power of this country. They can't believe how awesome this country is. And they are getting excited like this soccer fan from Japan.
6: Yes. Nice to meet you.
7: Okay, how are you doing?
6: My name is...
7: Okay.
6: Yeah, my name is Hirochika Nakakuki.
7: Oh, wow.
6: It's live?
7: Okay.
6: It's
7: yes,
6: live?
7: Yes, it's live.
6: Yeah,
7: baby.
6: Yeah,
7: yes.
6: Yeah.
7: How
6: yeah.
7: excited are you?
6: Yeah.
7: You are so excited,
6: yeah.
7: right? Japan, right?
6: Excuse me.
7: Okay.
6: I cannot speak English, but
7: okay.
6: but I'm excited!
7: I love it! Yeah, baby! Let's
6: Japan!
7: Go!
6: Japan!
4: That is so cute. It's live? It's live? What? Yes, it's live. Okay, I love it. I'm here for this level of excitement. And by the way, it's not just the soccer that these people are excited about.
8: Where are you guys from? Where is everyone from?
9: Japan.
10: Japan.
8: Hey. What do you
10: Japan.
8: Think of America, of Texas?
9: Texas is good. Time. Everything is big.
4: Everything is big. Everything is bigger in Texas, as they say. And, you know, it just, it's so sweet. It's so humbling to see all of these people come in here. And it's just like the little things that you just don't even realize are a novelty or a big deal to other countries are a big deal to some of these tourists, like school buses. Actually, they don't have school buses. Japanese people, they love school buses. It's a yellow school bus that I've only seen in movies. There it is. It's right there. It's real. That is adorable. Also, I had no, I legitimately up until today, I had no idea that squirrels were not just like a worldwide thing. A Japanese tourist took a picture and said, it's my first time seeing a wild squirrel. I'm like, you guys don't have squirrels? That's wild. Here I was taking squirrels for granted. Now, I will say, just as a random aside, we did feed squirrels at Universal. They came right up and took the food out of our hands. And I'm just over here just like thinking that's totally normal. Japanese people are like, oh, a squirrel in the wild. I've never seen one. And even coasters, they just love coasters. They're like, what is this coaster for my drink? Watching the match while eating at a sports bar restaurant, the screen is huge. Texas brisket is delicious, but pretty oily and rich. All right, watch it. The coasters were cute, so I asked if I could have a few, and they gave me like 40. Got a tip generously. Yeah, it's like cardboard. It's not, you can just take it next time. You don't need to. If it's just the cardboard coaster at the sports bar, you can just take it. You don't need to ask. And definitely you can tip generously, but you don't feel like you have to. Okay, let that be for exceptional service. Now, one of the most viral, people that has come out of this has been a guy by the name of Freddie. Now, Freddie has been furiously like typing all about his tourist experience here. He's from Germany and he's here for the World Cup. And he is loving everything he is seeing and documenting, especially the food. So he went to Waffle House. Said, just had our first Waffle House experience at 1 a.m. Great food, great prices, and friendly staff. 10 out of 10. We will be coming back. And he apparently really loves Taco Bell as well. He says the Holy Land, which I'm like, Freddie, you're very adorable. Might I just, I just come hang out with me. We'll raise your standards a little bit. Taco Bell is not the Holy Land, but it's sweet. Okay. He also said that Raising Cane's was life-changing, which is better. You're doing better. You're tracking better with Raising Cane's than you are Taco Bell. But what's even more important is that he appreciates Buc-ee's. Those of you who live in the South, you will understand Buc-ee's is a phenomenon. It is not just a gas station. Of course, he says, dude, LMAO, this is a gas station. It's not just a gas station. It's a restaurant. It's a clothing store. It's a home goods store. It's a grocery store. It's all of these things. Because Buc-ee's is incredible. And I appreciate Freddie for appreciating Buc-ee's. And he really loves Bass Pro Shops. He said, we found another surreal place on our way. I know some people will say, I'm too positive about everything I see, but this place was crazy. They had a shooting range in the store. That's how we do it in the South, Freddie. That is how we do it. Now, he has, as I mentioned, he's been going totally viral on social media and Americans have just been loving it. You know, you have the left who constantly demeans and diminishes our country. It's nice to have some tourists come in and be like, actually, we think your country's really cool. We think your country's really cool. And so what Freddie's been doing is that he's been posting his route. And so someone put a welcome sign up for him in Louisiana. They actually put it says welcome to Freddie. Welcome, Freddie. Welcome to Louisiana. And he's been catching the eye of many different celebrities, one of which was former Texans player J.J. Watt. And he reached out to Freddie and he set Freddie and his crew up while they were in Houston with a free hotel room. Said, our room for the coming days in Houston. I don't even know what to say about this. This is just unreal. No words. And he's got all of his merch laid out. That's how we do it in Texas. Zach, that is the Texas welcome. Now, be that as it may, as wholesome and adorable and heartwarming it is to see these people just come in and love everything that America has and does and stands for. They're just amazed by all we have to offer. CNN, actually, they're about to, I don't know, America splain why Freddie is wrong and this country sucks or something. I don't know.
5: Major cultural eye-opener for so many fans traveling to North America to watch all of this, including here in the United States. There's a German fan whose name is Freddie, who has gained a massive following online as he has tweeted about discovering quintessential American staples.
10: I looked at those tweets from him. Just he's having a delight, and Americans are loving that, too. And I saw some conversation, Wolf and Pamela, about how the rest of the world is looking at the United States and feeling that we are it's a foreboding image and that we are inhospitable. And here is a German tourist and others as well now on social media saying, no, the Americans are great. So what a shame that that's the image that the world has, many have of us.
4: Do they? Is it really the foreboding image? I don't know. It sounds like everyone's having the time of their lives coming here and watching the World Cup and eating the great food. Don't call Texas brisket very oily. That sounds, listen, it's moist. Okay, it's not very oily. That's a negative connotation. It's nice and rich and moist, which means you need less of it, which is fine. But the only negative thing there was the slight on Texas brisket. Other than that, I didn't hear anything foreboding. I don't think that that's how the rest of the world thinks about us. I think that it's just you dumbasses at CNN in your ivory towers thinking that you know better than everyone else. Okay? I think the only people looking at America as a foreboding image is you losers. That's actually what I think. All right. When we come back, I'm so excited. Sometimes, you know, you do these stories and you have an update to the story. And I could not be more thrilled to give you an update to a story we ran last month when we return.
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4: 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But thanks to some neighborhood Karens, some women who just couldn't mind their own business, just needed something to do. I, by the way, highly suggest knitting as a hobby if you need one. But because there were some nosy Karens, Lucy was taken by law enforcement and was actually under the threat of being killed, being euthanized, a family dog. Under the threat of being killed. Now, those of you who saw the interview will recall Brendan is a veteran who fought for our country. He actually rescued Lucy from ISIS and brought her home from a war zone. They've been best friends for the past 10 years. Well, prayers have finally been answered. And finally, after 2 long months, Lucy is free and now home with her parents. And I just want to show you the moment that Lucy was reunited with her family.

0: Lucy, back in her truck with Daddy. I know. Let's go home.
1: Joining me now are Brendan, Dolly, and Lucy Jones. Thank you guys so much for joining me with this happy update. Look at her. She's so cute. I'm so happy for you guys.
2: Thank you so much. The video made me tear up.
1: Me too. Me too. And it's not even me. And I'm like, why? I'm so attached to this dog. I've never even met her. And I just felt so moved by your story. And I know I was, you know, for viewers who didn't know this, after I interviewed you guys, I'm like texting them almost on a daily basis, like, give me the Lucy update. I need to know. I think about you guys all the time. And so I'm so relieved that Lucy is finally home with you guys. How does it feel to have her home? How is she adjusting?
3: It's unreal still. Yesterday, Christian and Garrett, our two oldest sons, were in the kitchen where I was sitting, and they were talking to each other and said, it doesn't feel real that she's back. Mm-hmm. I don't think it does. It feels like a good dream right now.
2: It's a relief. It's such a relief to have her home with us and safe in her home where she belongs.
1: Of course. Yeah, she looks rather comfortable there on the couch, I might add.
2: She's not much of a people person, so we're a little in her bubble right now.
3: She's been a working dog her whole life, living out in the fields, and that's where she's most comfortable is just guarding the fields. Yeah. She's not ever been a couch dog, even though she does come in at night and sleep on her bed now. She's old and retired, but she's loving it. She's loving being back with the family. Yeah. And
2: she's adjusting well.
3: Yeah.
1: Good. Well, and you guys mentioned she's a working dog. I don't have land and animals like you guys have, but I do have a Pyrenees mix. And so I do understand the idea of a working dog, and they literally are just bred. Their disposition is that they want to be working and they want to be helping in that capacity. But Lucy also, she has a lot of animal friends, over at on all of your land that were very anxious to welcome her home. And so I want to play just a little bit of that. So sweet. So are the animals, I mean, has it worn off for the animals yet that their girl's back?
3: Well, they're very excited when she comes out in the field. Lex especially. Lex is the bouncy dog that you saw in that picture, in that video. He shows his heart on his sleeve. He twirled circles. He was jumping up and down. So excited to see his best friend again. The other big dogs, we have two Pyrenees mixes as well, Sherman and Tank. And they live out in the field all the time. And they were also very happy to see her. Lucy's the leader of the pack, so the pack is whole again.
2: Yeah,
1: that's great. I'm so happy to hear this. Oh, I hate to say this to you guys, but unfortunately, we've run out of time on the Blaze app to finish the rest of the episode. So to find it, you got to go over to my YouTube channel at Sarah Gonzalez Unfiltered on YouTube. 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It's one for the ages, guys, so make sure, and while you're there, subscribe, okay? Subscribe, like, comment, do all the things, and you can find the rest of it, again, by going to youtube.com/@SarahGonzalezUnfiltered. We'll see you there.
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9: Welcome. Thanks for joining us. 888-900-3393. Pat Unleashed on Twitter. What is the best thing on the internet right now?
10: Jeffy. Don't answer, Jeffy. Don't answer this.
9: Europeans in America for World Cup.
11: Yes.
9: Mm-hmm. Just fantastic. Yesterday we played a bunch of World Cup visitors who are just loving America. Our stores, our restaurants, the people. So they've also been in awe of our massive NFL stadiums, our venues. They've sold over 6 million tickets to the World Cup. So the incredible scale of this, the luxury suites, the futuristic architectural designs, the technological elements at these stadiums, I guess it's just blown them away. They don't have this in Europe, in any of their venues. It's a darn shame. But beyond that, they're also finding, you know, the pregame tailgating a really cool, uniquely American thing.
11: That's for sure.
9: And they're going on viral journeys, and they're just having a great time here. It's really fun to see. We take so much for granted in this country. So it's really great to hear this fresh perspective from Europeans, especially from people who no doubt hear almost 100% negative coverage of America when they're home. Nobody ever, you know, their media is not saying anything good about Donald Trump or America right now. And the United States of America has so much to offer. Not just great, friendly, proud people, not just excellent sporting venues or tremendous convenience stores, grocery stores, fast food restaurants. Politically, we also have the greatest document ever written by the hand of man, inspired by God. The document that governs us, and we have plenty of issues, of course, in this country, but our Constitution still provides us with the most unique and free nation on the face of the earth that's ever been on the face of the earth. And yes, we have plenty of things we need to overcome, things to work out, but let's not lose sight of the fact right now, especially on our 250th birthday celebration, that this country is still the greatest nation to ever exist. And to our visitors from all over the world, thank you for coming and thank you for noticing. And here's hoping your country does well in the tournament.
11: Oh,
9: right up until the time they play Team USA.
11: Thank you. Okay.
10: Yeah, and, okay. And some of you Europeans take advantage of the fact they don't charge you for water in the hotel room. So be sure to shower every day while you're here. Take advantage of the opportunity. It just comes with the room.
9: It's baked into the price.
10: Yeah, baked in.
9: Yeah, yeah. So that's a good point.
11: Least, yeah, it is.
9: That's a good point.
11: Great point.
10: Just trying to help out, you know. And take that routine back home with you too, and spread it among your countrymen.
9: That would be good. That'd be
11: give you little soap bars and shampoos, everything.
9: Right, you can feel free to take those.
10: Take those.
9: Mm-hmm. Just plop them in your suitcase on the way back.
11: Yeah, mm-hmm.
9: Not a problem. Mm-hmm. So we've helped them in many ways now because they could actually, you know, perhaps be clean when they go back home. That'll be fun.
11: No, people will be like, to think of it, you're welcome.
9: Yeah, people will be like, what's different about you? Oh, that's right, you don't stink right now.
11: Mm-hmm. Huh. I mean, you'll go back home smelling different for sure.
9: So this is a fine thank you for enjoying America portion. We always, you know, it's what we do though. We ruin every fun story.
11: We're helping them.
9: We're helpers.
11: Hack.
9: That's right.
10: That's a life hack for your.
9: That's what I meant. That's what I meant.
10: Okay.
9: We're helpers.
10: No, it is great to see.
9: It is,
10: and
9: it's really awesome
10: because there's not many Americans going to do that.
9: No.
10: So thank you to the Euros that are traveling and documenting how great of a country this really is.
9: Mm-hmm. And again, we take it all for granted.
11: We sure do.
9: I mean, do you marvel when you go into Costco? I don't, but they do.
11: No.
9: So that's kind of fun.
11: I'm pissed that I have to scan my card.
9: I'm pissed about having to show my Costco card all the way around the store.
11: I know you've got 1,800 cases of something that I want. I get it.
10: You complain enough, though, Jeffy. They're going to make you start scanning to get samples.
11: I know.
10: So careful.
11: I know. And that's right. They have the machines at Sam's that you scan to get samples out of.
9: Are you real? What?
11: Yeah, they always have the weekly or monthly giveaway at the machine that you have to scan to get the goods out of at Sam's. Yeah.
9: Oh.
11: So it's already started.
10: Oh, boy.
9: Wow.
10: Okay.
9: Jeez.
10: No.
9: Huh.
11: Just saying.
9: I bet they're kind of surprised at our gas prices, too. I'm sure they're measured in liters, so when they drive by a petrol station, it probably looks like their price is lower. You know, but it's by the liter instead of the gallon. Right. So,
10: yeah, we need to talk about those gas prices too. They spiked overnight.
9: They spiked up again
10: between 30 and 35 cents just on my drive in from yesterday.
9: We mentioned that here in the Dallas-Fort Worth Metroplex, it was down to 313. I think it was the lowest we saw.
11: Yeah, I mean, I think it was even below 310 at one of the Costco's, right? Yeah.
9: And today it was up to 349 again?
11: 349.
10: Yeah, places that were 315.
9: Why?
10: So they jumped up to 349, and then I went around the block here to make sure that it wasn't just QT. It was 7-Eleven, everybody. And so I was like, okay,
9: that sucks.
10: Maybe is the oil futures price? Nope, that stayed steady.
11: WTF.
10: Everything stayed steady overnight. There was no nasty developments or anything like that. There were three explosions in Hormuz yesterday, but they think that was mine clearing operations.
9: Okay.
11: Well, whenever there's an explosion at the Hormuz, you know, up goes the prices.
10: Right. Well, people online, when I posted this online, a lot of people are just, it's like a last gasp for these companies to try to make some money off of
9: gas that
10: they bought months ago.
9: That's uncool because they've been making the money.
11: I hate to be on big oil side, but I don't think that's true.
9: I wouldn't be surprised if it is. I don't know. They, you know, their excuse will be, well, we paid a higher price for this batch.
10: Don't care.
9: So
10: don't care.
9: We had to raise the price before
10: care.
9: It falls again.
10: I'm a capitalist, but I don't care.
9: Yeah, I know.
10: That's not cool. Because
9: it's not cool.
10: Because the price, you know, shot up overnight, and the price of oil is back around where it started when the conflict began, but yet now all of a sudden,
9: now it's back
10: our
9: up.
10: Gas price is not.
9: And the national price is 404, right? Is that what I saw? The national average, 404 a gallon.
11: Yeah.
9: Yep. Huh. Okay.
11: So that That also leads into the quick, oh, crap, it's getting close to under $3 a gallon. Push it back up.
10: Uh-huh.
11: So they got to get, we can't drop gas between $3 a gallon anymore.
9: We already Overton windowed them. Let's not waste that.
10: Mm-hmm.
11: Yeah.
9: They were happy about $3.15 a gallon.
11: Yep. Mm-hmm. That $3.07. Look at that smile.
10: Can't have that.
9: What was it here when the Iranian conflict began?
10: $2.85.
9: Mm-hmm.
11: I think it was, but I'm with you on the 280. That's what it
10: and
11: was.
10: The oil future,
11: places were cheaper.
10: The oil future at the time was 70 a barrel. Today, last I checked, it was 74 a barrel in the oil futures, but nowhere near 285.
9: Dang it. Yeah.
10: We were getting there.
9: Yeah. Yeah. Meanwhile, the president arrived in France yesterday for the G7. And here's a look at that.
10: Andrea, first lady's talking. Yeah,
12: she's here as well.
10: Now, the handshake here doesn't last long at all with Macron, with Mr. Macron.
9: Mm-hmm.
10: That's Mr. Macron, by the way.
9: Well, they're both Mr. Macron.
10: Right. I just want to clarify. Watch this one. This is the handshake that lingers.
9: That lasts a while, yeah.
10: I don't know what. I don't know if he consciously went in there and said, "I want to actually see if he's a man." Check the firmness of this handshake.
12: Yeah.
10: I don't know why, but a lot longer with her than it was with
9: Emmanuel.
10: Prime Minister.
9: Mm-hmm.
11: I mean, that's a beautiful place that they're at. Why are we?
10: That is pretty.
9: Yeah, it's nice.
10: Birds chirping. Anyway, this
9: where's everybody else?
10: Well,
9: why just the three of them?
10: One at a time. Yeah.
9: Huh. All right.
10: And this lingers. You can.
12: Thank you.
10: All right.
9: Okay. So he talked about the Iran deal as well.
13: Emmanuel has been a special friend of mine. Aww. We've had a fantastic relationship. We've worked on many deals together. I'm very happy to say we're signed. The deal's all signed. And the strait is already partially opened. As you know, they're doing a little hunting for a couple of mines that they've already found. But it's essentially ships are starting to go out now. On Friday, it'll be completely opened.
9: Okay.
13: We got along very well with Iran. It's a different set of leaders.
9: Oh.
13: As you know, the first set is gone. The second set is gone.
10: So it's the Navy and the Air Force.
13: The third set to be very smart, strong, very smart, but... we ended up making a deal. I felt badly that we had to go back on the attack for two nights. And I thought a third, but we made it before that happened.
9: Hmm. All right.
10: Mm-hmm.
11: Okay.
10: Okay. Yeah.
9: So I guess we have to wait till Friday.
10: Yeah, you gotta wait
9: for
10: till
9: the
10: Friday.
9: Strait to open up and all
10: well,
9: of this.
10: Well, they're out there
9: to
10: hunting mines right now, he said.
9: Yeah. That's interesting.
10: Like I said, I think we heard the result of that yesterday, it sounds like.
9: That's probably a good thing, to clear the mines before all the ships start going through.
11: He didn't even think there were any out there.
9: Yeah, he said it multiple times.
11: Yeah.
9: There might be one, or there might be none. He was really skeptical about the mining operation. But then he's asked, when the, what is this, the MOU?
10: Oh, that is the Memorandum of Understanding.
9: Oh, okay. Is that what we're calling it? Memorandum of Understanding.
10: That's what it's referred to until it's signed.
9: All right.
10: Now it's just an agreement.
9: So what do you say about the MOU?
14: Mr. President, when will the text of the MOU be released?
13: I think pretty soon. I would say, I want it to be released because it's a very powerful document. Mm-hmm. It's not like the Obama document, which was just a terrible document. This is a very powerful document, and I want it to be released, so probably pretty soon. I would say sometime after Friday, because the strait opens completely. It's open now, but it opens completely. We have all the mines knocked out
10: for
13: the
10: most part.
13: We have a lot of lanes right now. So I think sometime... I think sometime in the very near future.
11: Yeah, sometime.
10: There you go.
11: After Friday.
10: What do you want?
9: He mentions Obama there. He was just asked about this. I hate it when former presidents jump into current events. Mm. It's just so distracting to the country. It's just so counterproductive. That's why they usually remain silent and let the current president govern without yapping behind his back. Mm.
11: But if he's asked, what is he supposed to do?
9: Yeah, he should just not.
11: Oh.
9: Yeah, I'm not an office right now. So I'm not going to answer that.
11: I'm here to talk about something else.
9: Just because there's a microphone in front of your face, Jeffy, doesn't mean you have to talk.
11: I've heard that before.
9: But cut six, here he is talking about the deal.
12: You spent a lot of time wrestling with the threat of a nuclear Iran.
9: Yeah.
12: How do you think things are being handled right now there?
15: I wonder. It is doubtful that any agreement that arises is going to be significantly different or a significant improvement from the deal that we had in the first place and had worked for a long stretch of time.
9: Pause it. Okay. Before. It did not work. The deal he put in place didn't work. They were working on obtaining a nuclear weapon.
11: And close.
9: Right up until we attacked them. And they were very close to having one. Some say within 10 days.
11: Yeah.
9: Some others say 10 minutes. I don't know if it was 10 days, 10 minutes, 10 years, a century. But they were working on it. And they were close to achieving it. So the deal he made with Iran did not work. That was garbage. And that's why President Trump got us out of that deal. But he had more.
15: In the first place. Had worked for a long stretch of time before the United States pulled out of it. So I'm hopeful.
9: He's hopeful.
15: That bombing stops and ordinary people are no longer suffering as a consequence of the war. I think in retrospect, it's a reminder that...
10: Don't do it.
15: On a lot of difficult foreign policy problems, the notion that we can just bully our way or bomb our way to solutions may sometimes seem appealing. But the fact of the matter is that taking the time to explore diplomacy and exhaust the possibilities of coming up with deals that don't solve 100% of the problem, but solve 80-90% of the problem, while avoiding the necessity of going to war.
9: Mm-hmm.
15: You'd think we would have learned that lesson.

0: Afghanistan, Iraq, Libya, Pakistan, Somalia, Syria, Yemen. Who else did he bomb? There were at least 7 countries that he bombed and bullied during his 8 years in office. And then he's got the unmitigated gall to say we can't bully or bomb our way to solutions. So agonizing.
1: I'm so glad you said this because I was just asking Grok, hey, how many people did Obama kill with drones while he was president?
0: Mm-hmm.
1: Yeah.
0: Yeah.
1: 3,797.
0: Wow.
1: Including 324 civilians.
0: And Americans, by the way.
1: Yeah. And that's what I also asked Grok for the number of Americans. And let's see. This says 5. I feel like there were more.
2: Well, that, of course, all of these were after he exhausted diplomacy.
1: I see.
2: There's just no other way.
0: Right, just no other way. Huh. That is, you know, every time he speaks, I remember, oh, yeah, that's why I can't stand this guy. He's pathetic. Agonizing. But, you know, he's back out there reminding us, which is good, because sometimes you forget. And then the same thing with Bill Clinton. You think, wow, he was like my dad compared to Joe Biden.
2: I mean, we fell in love with him when he was being questioned.
0: I know.
2: He was like, my man.
0: I actually felt bad for him. What are they bringing that up for?
1: I mean, you want to talk about Overton Window. I've said it before, that time that Obama handed the podium over in the press room to Bill Clinton. I remember I was at a McDonald's, and I go, wait, is he giving the presidency up to Bill Clinton? Yes, please.
0: Please. That would be nice. But no, that didn't happen. But back to the Iranian situation, J.D. Vance was asked about, you know, there's a big rumor that we're paying him $300 billion in this agreement. Here he
1: See
0: is.
1: See if you're satisfied with this answer.
0: All right.
3: Walk through some of this. The Iranians are saying that they're going to have access to a $300 billion reconstruction fund. True or false?
4: Well, Ed, that's the sort of thing they could have access to, funded by the Gulf Coast Coalition, so long as they honor their end of the obligation. I think that one of the things you're going to see, Ed, and people have to be skeptical of this, is that the hardliners in the Iranian system will overemphasize the benefits that Iran gets while underemphasizing all the things that they have to concede and all the things they have to provide in order to get these benefits.
0: I'm sure that's true, but we
4: are open to the Gulf Coast countries investing in the reconstruction of Iran, but only if Iran ends their nuclear program, ends their enriched stockpile of material, and is really open to an inspections and enforcement regime that gives the American people confidence they're never going to have a nuclear weapon. So I think the dance you're going to see, Ed, which is going to be interesting, is the Iranian media, especially the hardline media, they're going to talk a lot about what they get without talking about what they give. It's important for all of us to correct that record.
0: So the answer is yes.
2: Well, from the Gulf states.
1: Okay.
2: We're not paying that.
0: Well,
1: really? Is that what you're saying?
0: Some kind of fund. Are we contributing to it?
1: Uh-huh.
0: I don't know.
2: I don't think so.
0: I hope not. It might come exclusively from the Gulf states.
2: Yeah,
0: I don't know. That's up to them.
2: The way Trump said it.
0: But still.
2: The way Trump said it, it was the Gulf states.
1: So are they at the signing ceremony, signing their name to this $300 billion?
2: I don't know.
0: They'd have to be, right?
1: I'd like to find out where that money is originating.
0: That's part of the arrangement, then they got to be.
2: And Israel,
0: so they're bribing, the Gulf states are bribing Iran to stop bombing them, essentially.
1: Now,
2: if they do certain things. I mean, they have certain benchmarks to meet. Why are you Iran hardlining media now? Just telling what you have to give?
0: The American hardline that they don't deserve any of that money. I don't want them to have access to $300 billion. I don't care what they rebuild with or if they rebuild.
2: Wow.
0: I don't care.
2: I thought you cared about the people.
0: No, I mean, that's up to them.
2: I thought you cared about the people.
0: They can deal with that. The people can deal with that. That's not our job.
5: Last night.
0: Not our job.
5: Sean Hannity asked the question you guys are asking to J.D. Vance. Here it is.
0: All right.
1: Oh, okay.
4: It means that Iran will never have a nuclear weapon, Sean.
6: When you say they don't get a dime, do they ever get an American dime, a taxpayer dollar?
4: No. So number one, first of all, they never get a dime of American taxpayer money, ever. Full stop. Not even close.
6: Okay.
4: What we have said is there's a lot of economic benefit in the United States relieving a lot of sanctions and welcoming them back into the world economy. There's a lot of benefit there. Not American money, but there's a lot of economic prosperity that can flow from that. What the president said to them is, we want you to be a successful country. But for you to be a successful country, you've got to give up

0: on this threat. You've got to give up on this desire to have a nuclear weapon.
1: Okay.
2: Yeah.
3: Are you satisfied with that?
1: Full stop.
2: I absolutely
3: full
2: am.
3: Stop. No taxpayer money.
2: No taxpayer money.
3: Not all money. Right. Good.
2: Well, they've got to be able to do business and survive.
3: Sure
2: so
3: they do.
2: We're going to do business
3: sure.
2: with them. We're going to do business with
4: who
2: them.
4: Who are you?
3: Honestly, like,
4: I know.
3: Is that Jeffy?
2: I want war to stop.
3: Were you talking to mullahs last
2: peace.
3: Night? Were you talking
2: man
3: to imams?
2: Man of peace.
3: Man of peace.
2: Man
3: of peace. Wow.
2: Okay. I mean, until we exhaust all communication.
3: All avenues yeah. of diplomacy.
4: Yeah. Barocco Jeffy over here.
3: Because the thing is, you know, it just kind of hit me. We really can't bully or bomb our way into solutions in this world, right?
2: We can't.
3: It just does counterproductive.
2: It doesn't work.
3: It doesn't work.
2: It doesn't work.
3: People don't like it. They don't like to be bombed and bullied. I don't know, for some reason. It's weird. But so I guess we're going to coddle them back into these solutions.
2: Well, they have bullet points they have to meet.
5: I feel like Jeff is just being what Trump said on his social media account. Iran has agreed to never have a nuclear weapon. Uh-huh. Also, the story that the U.S. is paying Iran $3 million is fake
3: million.
5: News.
3: Yeah, it's $300 billion, but whatever.
5: $300
3: million,
5: yeah. Put out
3: but
5: by the Democrats.
3: Million.
4: Oh, the Democrats.
3: Put out by the Democrats.
5: So is
3: okay.
5: that you, Jeff Fisher? Are you a Democrat, so you're not willing to believe
3: no,
5: that we're not paying it?
2: I'm not a Democrat. Am I a Democrat that wrote $300 million instead of...
4: So
3: there's that.
4: I wonder who's going to track this money to ensure that this is not U.S. tax dollars, the $300 billion.
3: Yes. Yeah. I mean, as long as you trust that, as long as you trust what J.D. said there, I mean, I guess it's acceptable. We can't help what the Gulf
4: well,
3: states
4: do. Well, if J.D. wants to run for president, he better hope that that's accurate.
3: Yeah.
4: Because otherwise, that's going
3: very
4: to
3: true.
4: Become a very large part of the
2: well,
4: Republican
2: he's been,
4: primary.
2: He's been over there dealing with them, you know, a big part of this negotiation. So.
4: Yeah, the signing is scheduled for Friday. They don't have a time yet. We don't know if Trump will be there. Depends
5: he's
4: on
5: not.
4: The schedule.
5: It's going to be J.D. Vance.
4: Yeah, we know J.D. Vance will be there, but Trump's yeah. still going to try to make it if his schedule allows. They're still holding out hope, right?
2: Heck, he's doing. The G7's over. Stick around. Go to Switzerland.
4: And, of course, the Israel element of this, Benjamin Netanyahu says he will not comply
2: right.
4: with President Trump's peace deal with Iran and will strike Iran and Lebanon whenever he deems necessary.
3: Wow.
2: I mean, Iran has to understand,
3: wow.
2: seriously, that we have no real control over another sovereign nation.
3: Do they have to understand that?
2: I do.
3: Because I'm not sure I do. We certainly try to exert control over
2: you can't bomb your way.
3: Many
2: you
3: nations.
2: You can't bomb your way to peace.
3: Or bully.
2: I don't know what you're...
3: Or bully. You're right. Wow. Okay.
4: Okay.
3: I mean, he's risking the relationship.
2: That's for sure. And that is close to breaking, I think.
3: Yeah. I mean... Just this defiance, because we want an end to this, and he's not cooperating.
2: No, he hates Iran.
3: Now,
2: that's
3: I don't want
2: the whole thing.
3: I don't want him to compromise Israeli security. I understand that, but, I mean, you've got a chance for real peace here. And when you've got all of these other countries signing on to it, and President Trump is pushing them all to join the Abraham Accords,
2: yeah.
3: and if they could do that, I mean... You know, you got a really huge win for Israel.
2: But I don't think Netanyahu sees it as a win if Lebanon is going to continue bombing them.
3: Yeah, I guess. I guess. But it's going to be hard to completely bring that to a halt. Because it's a terrorist group. And
2: right.
3: pretty difficult to control a terrorist group. Even for Iran, I don't know that they can.
4: I was going to say... It's kind of redundant, even if you say, I know you're referring to Hezbollah,
3: mm-hmm.
4: but, I mean, we're making a deal with a terrorist group that
3: yes.
4: took over a country in 1979.
3: Very true. Yep.
4: Oof, what a mess.
3: Kind of is.
2: It is.
3: It kind of is. You know, meanwhile, inflation went over 4% for the first time in 3 years.
2: Mm.
3: So.
2: Yeah, once we get this Iran thing done, it'll come.
3: Yeah, it'll come down like a, it'll fall like a rock. If I'm not mistaken.
4: Well, after the gas prices
3: after the
4: shoot
3: initial
4: up
3: increase,
4: overnight,
3: 30
4: no
3: cents a gallon,
4: discernible reason,
3: then it's going to drop like a rock.
4: Then it will.
2: I
4: yeah.
2: understand that the American people are feeling a little pain.
3: Mm-hmm.
2: You know,
4: peanuts.
3: But do you care
2: at the pump? And,
3: yeah,
2: I don't care.
3: No, I know. I don't care. I
4: don't care about inflation. It's peanuts.
3: Whatever. You know.
4: Those ads inflation, are
3: damning. Inflation.
2: Whatever it is.
3: Whatever it
2: whatever
3: is.
2: Whatever it is. I got better things to worry about.
3: Mm-hmm. Do they have a nuke? No.
2: No.
3: Iran does not have a nuke.
5: What about the Navy?
3: It's at the bottom of the sea.
5: And the Air Force?
3: Completely destroyed.
4: How many regimes have we gone through?
3: Let's see. Well, the first regime is destroyed, so is their second.
4: Okay.
3: And some of the third, is even gone.
2: Yeah.
3: Yeah.
2: But the guy that's there now is really brave.
5: Yes. He is.
2: He's the guy that's making the calls.
3: I don't know. It does feel like, you know, we're just done with the whole situation, doesn't it?
2: Yes.
3: Yeah. Americans, I think, in general.
2: Oh, absolutely.
3: Pretty fed up with it.
6: All we really needed was a new president.
2: Let's wrap this thing up.
3: Mm-hmm.
4: Not on the inflation front, apparently. So we're 4.5 months from the midterms.
3: Yeah. That's pretty chilling, really.
4: This thing needs to get under control real fast.
3: Mm-hmm.
2: And we have elections going on in other states today, too, around the country.
3: Oh, yeah, another Tuesday, another primary.
2: Yeah.
4: Oklahoma, Georgia. Mm.
3: Anything big? I don't think we've talked much about those elections.
2: I don't know.
3: Aren't there communists about to win in any of those states?
2: Possible.
3: What the heck?
2: It's possible.
3: Well, we won't know what to do with ourselves if there's not a communist to vote for.
2: They seem to have influxed many of the states.
3: Yeah, they seem to have. And it only seems that way because is that way. Yeah. So, also, Gavin Newsom says President Trump is coming after him. Okay. The Justice Department launched multiple investigations, including a probe dating back to the Biden administration. So Biden started this, and Trump is just picking it back up. There's some shady dealings, maybe, with his wife and her charity organization. Some ties there.
4: What? Nobody's above the law. Am I right, Gavin?
3: You are right.
4: Who's with me?
3: I'm sure he is, but he says they're demanding records. They're abusing the grand jury process. They're digging through years and years of random documents.
4: Right.
3: Donald Trump isn't just coming after me because of my mean tweets. He's coming after me because I'm considering running for president. Okay.
4: Okay. Well.
3: So there you have it.
4: All I know is we're supposed to trust the process. No one's above the law. All the stuff that you said in the past, Gavin, congratulations.
3: Baby to baby. Co-CEO Nora Weinstein sits on the board of Jennifer Newsom's group, California Partners Project, and it's baby to baby that will take point on the $20 million diaper project,
2: nice.
3: Which is supposed to provide every family leaving the hospital with a newborn with 400 diapers. So everybody, you know how expensive diapers are? So they're going to give them 400 diapers to start out.
2: Which is nice.
3: Which is nice.
2: You're going on with a newborn. That's sweet.
3: Yeah. So that's pretty good haul.
2: Yeah.
3: Is there some, you know, shady dealing going on there?
2: Oh, no.
4: Guess we'll have to find out.
3: I guess we'll have to find. And that's what they're looking into because it looks shady from the outside.
2: Did they not go after Trump, too?
3: Huh. Let me think. Yes. Only every day, though.
2: Huh.
3: Only every day of his presidency from 2016 on.
4: And when he wasn't president.
3: Yes.
4: And now that he's president again. Yes. To answer your question.
3: So the answer to that is yes.
4: Mildly familiar.
3: Yeah. Sure does.
7: Welcome to the party, pal.
2: Yeah. There you go.
3: All right. 888-900-3393. We got the Fat Five coming up.

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0: 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Pat Unleashed on Twitter. Here is Jeffy with the Fat Five.
1: Well, thank you.
0: No. Thank you, Jeffy. Thank you.
2: Today's big day. We heard from J.D. Vance already on Hannity last night, but today he goes on The View to talk about his new book, which is very, very communion,
3: a lot of time.
2: Finding My Way Back to Faith. And I'm sure that that's what they're all going to talk about.
3: That's the
2: right
3: only
2: there.
3: Questions.
2: I don't know when it's on. I think the network is ABC. We'll have the clips for you tomorrow, though. No, there's no need for you to watch. I mean, I don't even know where to find it, to be honest. The post-UFC Flag Day Trump birthday fight recap is now on, and how everything went, and will it be done again? I mean, the UFC spent $60 million to put on this event. That's way more than the $3 or $4 million that the company typically spends for an event. And that's about three times the $20 million that it spent at the Las Vegas Sphere. They sold $30 million in corporate sponsorship deals, Ram Trucks, Crypto.com, Polymarket, Bud Light, individual packages for $1.5 million. And since tickets were given out for free, the event is expected to lose about $30 million. And UFC's $7.7 billion media rights deal with Paramount allows some of the fights to be simulcast on CBS, but that event was only available on Paramount Plus. So there were about 4,000 people on the South Lawn for the event. Trump controls about 1,000 of those tickets. I think Dana White and Ari Emanuel had 500 or so. The remaining seats were given to active duty military members, but the military members had to meet body composition standards and pay for their own travel if they wanted to go. I thought that was kind of interesting. The UFC installed the giant arch over the octagon, known as the Claw. The structure is 60 tons, 154 feet wide, 92 feet high, 100 by 100 foot canopy, 800 lighting fixtures. And since the UFC isn't allowed to dig into the South Lawn, wonder why, engineers added 40 tons of weight to each leg to hold it down. So it's probably going to be pretty hard to blow that thing over. The Claw was flown in from Belgium to Philadelphia.
0: Isn't that a little bit of a, I don't, overkill? 40 tons?
2: I did not want anything to happen to it, man.
0: I know, but 40 tons. I think a little bit less than that might have worked.
4: So how many tons do you think?
0: 38. I think 38 tons would have been sufficient. But they went all the way to 40.
2: So they would have lost less money. Had they only used 38
0: tons. Yeah, 38 tons, yeah. Yeah. They would have broken even.
4: Did you
0: had
4: call
0: they used...
4: them and give them this information?
0: Not in time. Not in time.
3: No. If that thing had fallen late. Over, oh my God.
0: Oh, yeah, it would have been.
2: And it was storming all around.
3: Yeah, I know.
0: Yeah, true.
3: So did you just start to say, Jeffy, that they flew that in from Belgium?
2: They flew it in from Belgium to Philadelphia. They test-assembled it in Philly. Then they trucked it down to D.C.
0: Jeez.
2: Each truck was placed in storage before being searched by the Secret Service, and the UFC needed 38 days to assemble everything compared to the normal 2 days that it takes.
3: We couldn't build that in the U.S. of A. We had to go to
2: the Claw.
3: Belgium.
2: They needed 40 tons on each leg. What are you talking about?
3: We're only good
4: only
3: for
4: Belgium
3: 38
4: has
3: here.
4: Claws. We don't have claws here in America.
0: No. It's a clawless nation.
4: It's a clawless nation.
0: My founders wanted it that way.
2: Yeah, maybe it's a boat builder.
3: They don't sell them at Buc-ee's.
2: I don't know who would build that. Maybe a shipbuilder or something like that. Maybe. I don't know.
0: Yeah.
4: The claw machine people?
2: Yeah,
4: what are they doing?
0: Certainly, we don't build ships in America.
4: No, we don't.
0: We only have the biggest navy on Earth. So,
2: any longer, we don't.
0: No. Yeah, we do. Yeah,
2: we don't.
0: We do. Yes, we do.
2: We don't. I don't know what you're talking
0: except
2: about.
0: Except we do.
2: When Dana White was asked about the event and if he would do another one at the post-fight press conference, he had this to say.
5: When you look at the ellipse and you see the amount of people that you've brought to Washington, D.C., do you feel like this is an event you can ever top, or do you just think, man, this is as good as it's going to get, and we just have to write it into the history books?
6: I mean, that's what I thought about the Sphere, and then here we are now. So I don't try to overthink that kind of stuff. It's just sort the Sphere happened, this happened, and I'm always looking to go to great arenas with good technology and give fans that show up the best experience I possibly can. What was amazing with this event was. You put together an event where people can't get into it, yet 60,000 people show up to the weigh-ins. You know, and then, you know, like I said, almost 200,000 people over 2 days to stand in the grass and watch it on screens. And, you know, it's incredible. It was an amazing experience. This was a one of one that will never happen again. And for all of us that were involved, from the fighters to my staff to the media to, you know, their families and everybody, it's just, this is was a unique, cool experience.
5: You don't think there's a chance the president says, that was good, let's do it again next year?
6: I can't afford it. There's no way to do this again. I'll never do the Sphere again, and we'll never do this again.
3: He's honest.
2: Serena Williams, speaking of sports, will make her return to Wimbledon. Yes, so she did get the go-ahead in the women doubles as she teams up with her sister, Venus, for the first time in 4 years. So they've been given a wild card into the championships beginning on June 29th. And so the comeback is still going on. The Williams sisters are six-time doubles champions at Wimbledon, meaning winning their last title on their most recent appearance together a decade ago. So we'll see if they can rekindle some Williams fire there. The Obama Presidential Center, speaking of Barack Obama a little bit earlier in the show, in Chicago, unveiled its first official painted portrait of Barack and Michelle Obama. Which is a major centerpiece ahead of the museum's grand opening on June 19th. My gosh, the painting, the work titled The Obamas, Springing Forth 2026, was created by acclaimed Nigerian-American artist Nadeka Akunyele-Crosby. I think that's close.
3: No, you know.
2: It was the first official, thank you, it was the first official joint portrait of the former first couple, blending personal and historical imagery into a single large-scale composition. And it's just beautiful.
3: That is, that's the word, Jeffy. And beautiful.
2: Now, speaking of the presidential library, it's being reported that multiple construction firms have claimed substantial losses connected to the project. Mike Owens, owner of Adams and Plumbing, said the company is owed approximately $4 million. Omar Sharif, president of African American Contractors Association, said that multiple black-owned contractors are facing financial difficulties as well. The Obama Foundation, in response, said the center is fully funded and that it plans to make significant investments to the endowment for future years. Oh, okay. And we want to reiterate, on the eve of our grand opening, that the Obama Presidential Center is fully funded with generous private contributions. Oh, okay. Because they've long promised the endowment fund, which was under a 99-year agreement with the city of Chicago. They were going to have this fund that gained control of publicly owned section of Jackson Park, and then they pledged to establish this endowment intended to ensure taxpayers would not be responsible for future costs associated with the center. We've had cost overruns. We're at about the last check, they were at $850 million instead of $330 million, but they probably went over that. One of their core things, they said that the endowment is basically an insurance policy, but they still only have just $1 million in it. Okay?
3: This is going to end up being owned by a foreign government.
2: So I'm sure it'll be fine, though. Taxpayers of Chicago, state of Illinois, United States of America, we won't have to pay anything for that. So don't worry about it. Okay? Everyone wants in on the drink market. Tom Brady just launched his Good Nut Coconut Water line. Hydration has always been a big part of my routine. And while coconut water has been a staple for me, that's Tom Brady talking, not me. I believe it's true. That's true for me as well. Mm-hmm. That's Tom talking.
0: Yeah.
2: I knew we could take it to a completely different level by teaming up with GoPuff. 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
0: $3.29 a can. For how many ounces? 12? Is that 12 ounces?
2: 11.8.
0: Not
3: even 12.
2: I hope that those Vietnamese coconuts aren't harvested by those slave monkeys.
0: All right.
2: Tell you that.
0: $3.29.
2: I'm sure they're not, Tom. I know. Well,
0: come on. You could get a six pack for that in the past, or a case for that.
2: Well, let's talk about another person that wants in on the drink market, Barron Trump.
0: Oh, all right.
2: He has Barron and his buddies in South Florida started a new company with Yerba Mate. It's pineapple and coconut flavors in a tribute to Florida. 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The Solos team, it all started in a cabana with a simple goal: create a beverage that actually complements life in the Sunshine State. Well, they claim their pineapple and coconut flavored beverage is clean, functional, and great tasting. 12-pack of Yerba Mate.
0: Mm-hmm.
2: Pineapple and coconut flavors retails for $39.
0: But you get 12.
2: You get a 12-pack.
0: You get 12 for that.
2: You get a 12-pack.
0: So it's worth it at double the price.
2: So it's supplemented by pineapple's tangy and coconut's cooling flavors.
0: Almost $40 for a 12-pack. Nice.
2: Right. Look, it's just summer season. It's meant to be with your friends in the cabana in Florida.
0: Mm-hmm.
2: You know, Barron, I was reading yesterday, is worth about $150 million already.
0: How?
2: Due to his, he's got cryptocurrency investments.
0: Oh.
4: And real estate. He started a real estate company with his college
2: friends. And he's hawking
4: friends.
2: Drinks for nice. $39 a 12-pack.
0: Sheesh. Wow. Huh.
2: Good for him.
0: Yeah.
2: We mentioned yesterday on our Disclosure Day special, available on blazetv.com, that it was the number one movie for the weekend, but it was only 44 million.
0: Mm-hmm.
2: And it's pretty weird that we say only 44 million, but I mean, they only spent 115 million on it, but they must have spent at least 100 million on promotion.
0: Easily.
2: So they've only made 92.9, didn't even break 100 million.
0: Yeah.
2: Mm-hmm. Wow. Okay, but Obsession still hanging in there. That million-dollar movie still hanging in there, making money. They've already missed like $188 million.
0: Wow,
2: I know.
0: Wow,
2: scary movie.
0: Uh huh.
2: Was number three. Backrooms, Master of the Universe, Mandalorian and Grogu still hanging in there. Week four, they are.
0: What's the total there?
2: $299 million.
0: Is it really?
2: 23 global.
0: Oh, global. Yeah. What's it in the United States?
2: 165.
0: Okay.
2: Yeah,
0: so, surprised it's at that
2: I know.
0: Mark.
2: And then Michael's still hanging in there. Week eight, it became, with this weekend at 4.1 million, he has officially passed Bohemian Rhapsody to become the top grossing music biopic ever.
0: Mm-hmm.
2: And it's now just $43 million shy of catching Oppenheimer.
0: Wow.
2: The all-time biopic, right?
4: Yeah, because you got Pat going like at least every other week, watching like three or four times.
0: Yeah.
2: Yeah, I'm sure he's not alone.
0: Yeah.
3: How's He-Man doing?
2: No He-Man.
3: What?
2: Well, no, Masters of the Universe, right?
3: Yeah. Mm-hmm.
2: That's He-Man. That's, yeah, 8.4 million.
0: What's that made
2: second week?
0: Since it came out. That's not very good.
2: 86.
3: 86 million, yeah.
0: Wow.
3: That's a great flick.
0: Yeah, that's right. You went yesterday.
3: See it yesterday.
2: $170 million they spent on it.
0: Hmm. Okay.
2: Okay.
3: Hmm. Yep. I give it 9 out of 10.
2: Wow.
3: I have no shame in that grade either.
0: Okay.
3: Mm-hmm.
0: All right. Good.
2: That is your Chewing the Fat 5. Go to blazetv.com/Pat. 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
0: So, Democrats are still having a cow over the UFC event at the White House. It was, I mean, you know, all of a sudden, I guess the White House is sacred territory to these Democrats. Didn't used to be. They didn't seem like they were considering it all that sacred when the trans goofballs showed up there.
2: Right.
0: You remember this event? Let's compare a then and now. Under Joe Biden.
8: Thank you.
0: Here's
9: Happy
0: what they
9: Pride
0: had going.
9: Happy Pride Month. Happy Pride Month. Year. Happy Pride Life.
8: Yeah.
0: Oh, jeez.
9: Transgender children.
8: You are beautiful.
9: You are heard.
8: You belong.
9: You're understood.
8: You are loved.
9: And you belong.
10: One of the bravest and most inspiring people I've ever known.
0: Uh-huh. Wow.
11: I mean, you're welcome.
10: You're good folks.
12: Can we take a little video? Okay. Hi, Mr. President. It is an honor. Trans
0: That's a guy.
13: Wait, what? That's a guy?
0: Okay. So this was at the White House. And 2023 was the year.
14: The monument's in left, right?
0: Okay. A couple more shots. That's adorable. Oh, okay. So the topless thing, I mean, wasn't so sacred back then, was it?
2: Nope.
0: Compare that to this. Okay. The Biden White House on the left, Trump on the right. I don't know. You tell me. Which one is an abomination?
2: Right.
4: The flying jets, Pat Gray.
0: The flying jets. The jet flyover.
4: You had all those rednecks.
0: Patriotism.
4: Yeah.
2: I'm going to tell you something. There was a fighter that called Michelle Obama.
0: A man. I know. Okay. I know.
3: All right.
2: Yeah. So that whole thing. Has to come
0: that nullified the entire thing. Okay. Oh, yeah,
2: there's actually footage. You know, they want him to Trump to say something. As soon as he did that, Trump took off the chain. Before he said that, he had given Trump his chain.
0: Mm-hmm.
2: And as soon as he said that, there's footage of Trump taking the chain off.
0: Oh, so. Wow. Wow.
2: Kind of did.
0: Kind of did.
2: Yeah.
15: Pat Gray Unleashed.
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0: With some tweets, Jimmy Dimples tweets, thanks to the Pat Gray team for checking out the interview of J.D. Vance on The View so I don't have to. You're welcome. We do the tough work here.
2: Yeah.
0: Huckleberry, only in the USA. Go to war, bomb a country, send that same country billions to rebuild. all while being $38 trillion in debt. This stops when Americans stop paying taxes in protest. A national disgrace. Yeah, but, I mean, if it's the Gulf states
3: investing. Yeah, they're investing.
0: You know, then...
2: Correct.
3: That's what the vice president said.
0: What it's he said. Us. Yeah, exactly.
2: Plus, you got to let the debt thing go.
0: Unfortunately, we have let the debt thing go. That's why it's $38 trillion. We let that go a long time ago. Every 100 days. I think it's even shorter than that now. It goes up another $1 trillion.
2: So
0: it took 200 years from George Washington to Ronald Reagan to get to $1 trillion in debt. Now we do it every 100 days.
3: I swear.
0: That's insane.
3: Well, at least we got rid of the one guy in Congress that cared about
0: yes,
3: the debt.
0: Thank goodness.
3: He's gone.
0: Thank heaven.
3: Now we don't have that pesky annoyance.
0: Now if we can just get rid of Rand Paul.
2: I was just thinking about
0: it. It'll really free us up.
2: Because have we given up on the one-page bill?
0: Oh, a long time ago.
2: I mean, is he still working on that?
0: I think that went away.
2: That's in the bottom of the drawer now, isn't it? Save America Act.
0: It made so much sense, though.
2: It makes so much sense.
0: Do one page. That way, they can read it.
2: And that's what we're doing.
0: Read the bill.
2: We're not attaching a bridge. We're not attaching a frog layer that you need in Wisconsin.
3: How much of it? Debt did that tweet refer to?
0: $38 trillion.
3: Okay, well, since that was posted just 5 minutes ago, the debt has actually gone up. It's now $39.258 trillion.
0: Jeez.
2: Again.
3: That's where we're at.
0: Is it over 39 now?
3: I'm at usdebtclock.org.
0: We got to let that go. We got to let that go.
3: Yeah.
0: So.
3: Yeah, I like inflation. Let's keep printing money.
0: Yeah. It works out really well. ZC Anderson tweets, all the Europeans love our country because... we can flush toilet paper down our toilets.
2: Thank you.
0: And that is a thing.
2: That is a fact. Yes.
0: Yeah.
2: Thank you.
3: did I ever tell you how I was in Mexico for literally 5 minutes a few months ago, and there was a public restroom, and there was a garbage can next to the toilet, and it was
0: filled with
3: and I thought
0: icky
3: of you.
0: Stuff.
3: And I thought of you, Pat Gray. I thought, oh hell, here it is.
0: Yep.
3: Oh God.
0: Yep.
3: No, thank you.
0: I know.
3: No, thank you. America, man.
0: You got to love it.
3: Love it or leave it.
0: That's exactly right.
2: If you don't love it, please.
0: Please leave,
2: leave.
0: It. Yeah, absolutely. I've had this story on Democrats and how not proud of the U.S. they are for a week or two. Maybe we should just talk about that because... it's despicable.
2: It most definitely is.
0: I mean, they don't love America. They're not proud of it. They never have been. They never will be. And I just want to call it out.
2: And while you're looking at for that, you know, I mean, the worst thing they can find out of this UFC fight on Flag Day and Trump's birthday is that a fighter said something about a former first lady.
0: Right. Well, he said that she was a man.
2: And Joe Rogan, the announcer, kind of laughed. And the guy, and I told you yesterday, he turns to make the walk off, and he walked off to the wrong, there was no door. He had to come back, and he looked stupid, and it was funny. The whole thing was funny. And the president has got to denounce that. Whack, he's got to denounce that. No, he doesn't. Shut up. It was just a stupid line.
0: He didn't say it.
2: From a fighter. Right. So it was just, and there's footage out there.
0: There's footage that shows.
2: I'm guessing it's real.
0: She's a woman because there's a picture of her pregnant.
3: Oh yeah.
0: You may not have seen this before, but here it is. Let's just put an end to this nonsense.
2: There it is.
3: Beaming.
0: There it is, right there. Totally pregnant.
2: That's really funny.
0: Obviously, I mean, very pregnant.
2: That's really funny. She's about ready to bounce that baby boy out.
0: Right. Yeah. Right?
3: Big basketball fan.
2: Daughter.
0: Daughter. But that's anyway. Right. She had two daughters.
20: No baby boy. Remember?
0: Nope, no baby boy.
2: Sorry.
20: Trayvon Martin was Obama's
3: son.
0: Oh, yeah, right. Looked like his son.
20: He looked like his son.
0: So
2: could have been.
0: Because I guess all black people look alike is what he was saying there.
20: Wait, where did you get that?
0: That's what he said.
2: That's what it sounded
0: I didn't
2: like.
0: Say it.
20: No, he said
0: did.
20: He looked like his son.
0: Right.
20: That's what he said.
0: How did he look like his son?
2: Because they all look alike.
0: Because he doesn't have one. So he's saying it must have looked like the one he would have had.
3: Right.
0: Because that's the thing to him.
20: Okay.
0: Not to me.
20: Not to you.
0: I'm saying to Barack Obama.
3: Thank you.
0: So These people have to be called out on their stupidity and their racism. I'm just so tired of it. It's just despicable. By the way, leftists have never had a problem with abhorrent, inappropriate events at the White House, and now they're suddenly all concerned with that sacred space. But I love the fact that there are people pushing back on this whole Pride Month thing. There was a picture from the Dodgers last week that wouldn't wear the Pride cap.
2: Right.
0: And then there was a pitcher from, was it Seattle? I think this,
3: well, I don't know Mariners? I don't know who you're referring
0: to.
3: No,
0: it's the San Francisco Giants.
3: Yeah, we have three of them on the Giants that wrote Bible verses on the Pride night.
0: Yes,
3: perhaps.
0: Because they were wearing the Pride flag caps or whatever. So he wrote a Bible verse on it.
3: Yeah.
0: And
3: several, I believe, Giants players did this. And so Major League Baseball said, you will not do that again. And so we'll find out if they do, because, in fact, tonight I know for a fact the Giants are playing against the Braves, so we'll see if they wear the Bible verse. Now, it's in Atlanta, I believe, so I don't know.
0: He wrote Genesis 9 on the cap to remind us that God gave mankind the rainbow as a symbol that he would never again flood the whole earth like he did, you know, with Noah. So it's not okay that a sexual preference agenda has co-opted that reassurance from our Heavenly Father. It's not okay. And that's what he was essentially saying. This goes with a Bible verse. This isn't about your sexual preference. And then they're told never to do that again.
2: Right.
0: It'll be interesting to see if they do it again. I hope they do.
2: I'm sure they will.
0: Because
20: Rob Schneider came out and said, I will pay all the fines if MLB
0: did he really?
20: Find them. So Rob Schneider is already on the record that he will pay the fines from the MLB.
2: I mean, Major League Baseball just fined me $1 million.
0: Did they?
2: So, Rob, anytime.
20: I'll send you his contacts.
2: Yeah,
20: so you
2: can, let him know.
20: I'll let him know.
0: Huh, that's weird that Major League Baseball, something you have absolutely nothing to do with.
2: I was just there, and all of a sudden I got a fine from
0: really?
2: Them.
0: For what? What did you do?
3: What was the thing that you did?
0: If they were
2: something they weren't
0: upset
2: happy
0: about.
2: With,
0: huh, you don't even want to talk about it?
2: Well,
20: Some litigation right now.
0: Yeah, okay. Yeah.
2: I was almost going to talk about it.
20: I know. I'm trying to help you out here, bro.
0: On the advice of your attorney, Chris Cruz, you can't mention it.
2: Rob, just the check is fine.
20: Is there like a Venmo, PayPal?
2: Yeah, you can PayPal me at Jeffy CTF.
0: Venmo might be more convenient for you if you just want to give out your Venmo number.
2: I know. I don't have a Venmo. Okay. PayPal.
0: Okay.
20: Jeffy CTF. Okay.
0: So $1 million was the fine assessed? That seems a little stiff. I don't know what you did.
2: I thought so, too.
0: Again, I don't know what you did. I thought so, too. But I know you can't comment on it, so.
2: I thought so, too. All right. Thanks, Rob.
0: That's really generous of him.
2: Absolutely, it is.
0: Yeah. Anyway, I can't find, so far, I cannot find the poll that I've had in my show prep for at least 2 weeks, but it was, I don't know. I'll find it, and then we'll give you the exact numbers. But it was something like 26% of Democrats are proud of America.
2: That's it.
0: 26%.
2: I'm surprised it's that high.
0: I think it was 90% with the Republicans. Something close to that. And then it was 56% of Americans overall are proud of America.
2: Wow. That's
0: it's got to be the lowest of all time.
2: No kidding.
0: I mean, we're just beaten over the head with this stuff. Over and over and over about how bad a country it is, how racist we are.
2: Well, we've got
0: all of that stuff.
2: Almost 80% of Democrats saying how much they hate it.
0: Yeah.
2: And that gets taken. I mean, we hear that every day.
0: Yeah. And then
2: every day,
0: the hatred for America is taught in schools, essentially, by progressive teachers.
2: Yes.
0: They beat you down with how disgusting and despicable the things are that we've done. And sure, you know, there have been some things. But we've tried to correct those things, and we're pretty open about those things.
3: I'm just checking to see the players for the Giants and checking out the probable matchups. It looks like Landon Rupp, the one we showed the picture, the main one here, starting pitcher, is going to be pitching Thursday night in Atlanta for the Giants. So we will see in a few days, a couple days, if he rolls it back out there. I wonder if they wear the rainbow thing only when they're at home in San Francisco.
2: That might be.
0: It's possible.
3: We shall see.
0: Yeah. But that probably isn't a real popular thing in San Francisco.
3: Why is that, Pat? What's the deal with San Francisco? Tell me more.
0: I don't know exactly specifically why it seems to be problematic there.
3: Didn't Joe Biden tell us about bathhouses
0: like
3: out there?
0: It's a feeling I have. All right, so what is the Boston Pride?
2: Oh, yeah, let's go to the other
0: this
2: side
0: is
2: of the country.
0: Yeah.
2: Yeah, Michelle Wu, who was... We always,
0: terrific.
2: You know, when we think of bad mayors, we overlook Michelle. We need to stop doing that because she's really bad.
0: Really bad.
2: Really bad. And this was the Pride flag raising event that they have in Boston. And man, I wish I was there.
1: Freedom, courage, and resistance. Pride is the right to be exactly who you are, to be treated with dignity and respect.
2: Yeah. Right.
1: And pride is what we need as this federal administration tries to intimidate our residents and community partners.
2: Yeah.
1: They are trying to roll back the progress that generations of activists and leaders sacrificed for.
3: Oh.
0: No.
1: They would rather remodel the White House ballroom than fund the gender-affirming healthcare that saves young people's lives.
3: That's a fact.
0: Well, that's for
3: damn
0: sure.
3: Straight.
0: Better believe
1: they would rather terrorize law-abiding immigrants than let kids read books about love.
2: Yeah.
1: And they would rather
0: Kids. Read books about love. That's all they're asking.
3: Great spin.
0: What's wrong with love?
3: You hate love?
0: I don't.
2: I feel like you do.
0: How dare they stop kids from reading books about love? That's despicable.
3: Hang on a second.
0: This is
3: a blue city right there. Boston, Massachusetts. It's a first day of pride. It's a beautiful day on June 1st, as the date on the video shows. Sunny, 90 degrees there. What day of the week was June 1st? It was a Monday. Well, still, they get, two dozen people out there? They got two dozen people in a blue city to kick off Pride Month? Okay, on a beautiful day? Awesome. That's
0: and
3: it.
0: And she had more.
1: And service members who actually protect our country. Boston, our families, friends, and neighbors are once again fighting for their basic freedoms, fighting for the right to simply exist.
0: No.
1: But here in Boston, we fight our battles
0: together. Can't take it.
3: Together. Drama much?
1: If you come for one of us, you get all of us.
0: Oh, boy.
1: Over the past year, the city has invested a record amount of funding into LGBTQ plus community organizations.
0: I just can't listen to it anymore.
2: It is incredible, though, Keith. You are 100% right. It is incredible that that's all the crowd they have.
3: Yeah, a beautiful day, Boston. A blue city. First day of Pride Month. The mayor is holding an event in the middle of whatever the hell square that is, and they have two dozen people show up. That should have been packed.
2: Yeah.
3: That should have been everybody there hanging out, having a great time.
2: That's what happens when you don't give out free coffee.
3: That's
2: free
3: coffee. There's no incentive to be there.
0: $200 to everybody who shows up, something like that.
2: Oh, don't be silly. They're not going to do that.
0: Except they do at all of these rallies. But, you know, surprising that every proud person in America wasn't there. They should have been.
20: every proud person
0: should have been there for that wonderful speech about love. That's despicable.
3: I will say that hatred is everywhere, as you gentlemen know. I mean, it's even now apparently at FIFA. And get ready for clip 13, Joe, because did you realize that FIFA has a discrimination monitor? They have somebody monitoring all the events around FIFA so that they could point out if something hateful happens.
2: Good.
3: And it's called the Fair Network, a longtime partner of FIFA and European soccer body that monitors racist and discriminatory chants, flags, and symbols at international games. And what I'm about to show you, it's pretty shocking. Okay, so hang on. Here's a quote from the group that says, clearly this official, this referee we're about to show you, should have no further role to play in this World Cup. Because he had a neo-Nazi gesture. And here is it's shocking video. Clip 13, please. There it is. Watch his right hand. Oh, gosh. Look at that there. Look at that. Look at that. It's a white supremacy symbol. There we go.
0: Yeah, except it's not.
3: Except it's not.
0: Except it's not.
3: And so he didn't even do that. He says, I did not intentionally make a hand gesture or symbol. Another video of this guy. They literally pay somebody to go through videos of this guy at FIFA events. Mm. He does that all the time, particularly when he's holding a pen out on the pitch, you know. So there you go. Congratulations. FIFA says they're not sending this referee home. So good for them. But they actually employ a group. The Fair Network to monitor players and referees. And
0: that's just butt stupid.
2: Yeah, it is, but that's just so that they can appease the Europeans.

0: standing up there like he wasn't a
1: yes.
2: Now that guy, like that.
1: There, when you looked, you made him look, and you punch him in the shoulder. It's a freaking game.
3: So it's like a fourth grade game that you play with your friends.
1: Yes, because I made you look to my pants.
3: Made you look!
1: I mean, exactly.
2: This poor referee had to issue this statement. The only explanation I can offer is that the movement was an involuntary, subconscious twitch, and I was unaware I had done it at the time.
3: Mm-hmm.
2: And then, like I said, they show him doing this.
3: Plus, here's the thing. It's not a racist symbol, even if you did it on purpose. So stop with that. All right? It's a pretend, made-up thing that we've just gone along with for whatever reason for like 5 years now. Stop it!
0: Difficult for me to stick up for a referee.
3: Yeah, but still.
2: Right.
1: He knows.
3: Still.
2: He knows.
1: You can tell his face that he's like, heck yeah.
3: Yeah, that's right. I'm pulling something over on you,
0: Let's see if Fair catches this.
1: I'm about to punch every single human out there that looked at my finger.
2: System check. It was a system check.
0: See if Fair can check this.
2: He's from Australia, by the way.
3: Okay. 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And so as soon as the remodel is done, I'm going to Fast Growing Trees again like I did with my last house and get a beautiful tree for that yard, because all the bark has been eaten off or something by, I don't know, beavers? Disease or beavers. I don't know if the beavers are getting into my backyard again.
1: Are they following you around?
2: No!
3: Maybe that's it. I didn't even consider that might be the old beavers from the last house.
1: Yeah. They're like, Dad,
3: bastards.
1: Where are you, Dad?
3: Dang it. Take your flat, long, stupid tails and get out of here.
1: They miss you.
3: And your buck teeth. Get out.
0: Right.
3: Yeah. 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

0: There was a really tragic event at Edwards Air Force Base yesterday. Do we know why the B-52 crashed
1: as it did? I have not seen that.
2: We have not seen training that. Why? This is the report that we're showing if you're watching on Blaze TV. And it just shows the aftermath. And we it was being reported that we lost 8 people, right?
0: Yeah.
2: And sad. Very, very sad. Yeah. Two contractors from Boeing.
1: Yeah.
2: Right? Yeah.
1: Boeing has admitted.
2: And then they have, as far as I knew, that last report, they had not named names, and, you know, who was aboard. The whole thing was really sad.
1: Yes.
0: Yeah.
2: And I mean, it was just, it just gone.
0: There was another really, really sad event when another air disaster, when that plane carrying the skydivers crashed and killed.
3: Yeah, 12 skydivers.
0: Yeah. Killed, I think, did all of them die? Yeah.
2: Yes.
0: And they said they just didn't have time. They all had parachutes. They had no time to get out.
2: Yeah.
0: It just went straight down.
2: And there was a Russian, it was a big Russian military plane that went down yesterday, too. What is going on?
3: Mm. And then you have the helicopter.
0: Was that shot down, though, by Ukrainians?
2: No, I don't think so.
0: Really?
2: No, it was just a crash.
3: And then you have the helicopter that killed the American singer in Brazil.
2: Oh, yeah, in Brazil. Yeah.
3: Mm-hmm.
0: Oh, who was the American singer?
2: You know who he was, Pat. Don't
0: do I?
2: Okay. Be silly.
3: You're just embarrassing yourself.
0: I'm sorry.
1: Well, while you look that up, we had the plane crash that was going to pick up a former major leaguer.
0: Oh, right.
1: I mean, that was...
0: Jeez,
1: that
0: before he got picked up, though.
1: Correct, correct. And then as long as we're talking about terrible tragedies, I know you've seen the viral footage of the young lady getting thrown off the bridge in Brazil.
0: Oh, gosh, that was...
2: Yes, terrible.
1: The bungee
0: horrible.
1: To, holy crap. And she was alive at the ground when they got to her.
2: Oh, I hadn't heard that.
0: Yeah. Yeah, a nurse found her and...
2: Oh.
0: And tried to, you know, give her some help, but it was too late.
2: No, I mean, way.
0: He threw her off I don't know how many feet
2: that was
0: 400
2: huge,
0: or something.
2: Yeah, it was
0: horrible.
2: Yeah,
1: 130 feet.
0: How do you not attach the bungee cord?
3: Because it's a third world country, Pat.
0: Really sad.
2: Yeah.
3: It's my theory.
1: And when you do stuff like this, and there's all these ridiculous things, seemingly ridiculous safety precautions...
0: then you realize why we have safety precautions.
1: This is why,
0: exactly.
1: But a lot of families needing prayers right now.
2: And Oliver Tree was the U.S. rapper.
1: And like you said, Pat, you knew
2: died
1: this.
2: In
0: Oliver
2: plane
0: Tree
2: crash in Brazil,
0: right?
2: At age 13, remember his song "Life Goes On" and "Miss You." Huge hits. I mean, you remember those, Oliver Tree?
0: Of course, obviously.
2: So rest in peace. So. Oliver Tree.
0: Yeah.
3: It's really hitting you. Like, it's
0: really hitting me hard. Yeah.
1: Yeah.
0: Over and over and over. I just start to, kind of try to move on from one, and then he hits me with another.
3: Sure did.
1: I think what's happening over here is you're trying to figure out which of his big hits you want to hum for us.
0: Yeah. Well, it's too hard. It's like picking a favorite child.
3: Yes, you can't do
2: after
3: that.
2: This,
3: can't do
2: it. After can't this, do it. It's got to be Miss You.
1: And that's Oliver Tree.
0: Wow.
1: Oh, I see.
2: Mm-hmm. Yeah.
1: That's appropriate, Jeffy.
0: So, All right.
3: Do you continue doing the show?
0: I don't know. I don't know if I can.
3: I know, because I'm trying to read you here.
0: We're going to have to take a break.
2: Okay. I'm really pissed at that.
0: I need to recover. I need a few minutes. Okay? So we'll take those minutes,
2: okay,
0: and we'll be back, hopefully.

0: This is Pat Gray Unleashed.
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0: It's what?
1: It's called up your rectum.
0: That's what Anthony named it.
2: Nice.
0: Anthony up named your it. Rectum. Rectum.
3: Oh no!
0: Darn near killed him. Okay. All right. Well, this brings us to the fabulous Jim Acosta, because the man is a journalist extraordinaire.
3: That's what we're calling him.
0: I mean, he covers the big events.
2: He does.
0: On this planet.
2: Well, he's Jim Acosta.
0: He's Jim Acosta. I mean, he's not just going to be there for any dumb reason. Thank you. And he proved that at the Kennedy Center the other day when they finally removed the Trump sign from the Kennedy Center.
3: About time.
0: It was the Trump Kennedy Center for a short time, since December, I think, 19th last year. Anyway, here he is covering the removal of that.
4: This is a giant waste of time, and it's a sign of what a petulant man-child he can be.
0: Right.
4: But as we've been saying all night long and all day long, for that matter, this is very much like watching the Berlin Wall coming down.
0: Oh, no!
4: It is a sign that mankind, that humankind can stand up against tyranny.
0: Against tyranny.
2: Yeah, thank you.
0: So Trump's name on the Kennedy Center wall was the same as keeping 400 million people oppressed and confined to their countries behind the Iron Curtain.
2: Exactly. You got it.
0: His name went up on that building, as I mentioned, December 19th last year. So it was 7 months of sheer unadulterated hell for Americans. Knowing, even if you never saw it on the building, but you knew
2: it was there.
0: That name was on the building.
3: Yeah.
0: And right, most of us have never visited or couldn't care less about the Kennedy Center. But that's what made the suffering all the more severe.
3: Right.
0: So that tragedy has now been dealt with and removed.
2: Well, thankfully.
0: Jim
2: was there.
3: Much like,
0: thank you, Jim, for covering that important document.
3: Much like the Berlin Wall and the people that were trapped behind
0: the Iron Curtain.
3: The Iron Curtain and the communist regime there.
0: Mm-hmm.
3: There were people going and coming freely into that building every day.
0: Just
3: like East Berlin.
0: How they used to go, East Berlin.
3: Right. And then they
0: except
3: would go back
0: for because they'd be shot if they left East Berlin.
3: They would go behind that wall where Trump's name was. They would, in many cases, earn money throughout the course of an 8-hour workday.
0: In many cases, yes.
3: And they would go home freely, come back, and
0: work again the next day.
3: Make money. Just like the Berlin
0: East
3: Wall.
0: Germans can relate to that like you can't believe. So can the Poles, the Czechs, and everybody else who is behind that
2: construction
0: wall.
2: Worker person.
0: Yeah.
2: Thank you for
0: take that name down.
3: I love how he says in the same little 10-second report, this is a colossal waste of time.
0: Yeah.
3: This is just like the Berlin Wall coming down.
0: Right. Oh, and it's not like that was just something that spilled out of his face. He was saying it all day. And he said it 2 weeks ago on whatever stupid podcast he does. Is Jim Acosta the dumbest buffoon ever have a microphone in front of him?
3: Well, he's definitely in the final four.
0: Oh, he's up there. He's up there. Come on. That is insane. I mean, how are you not embarrassed to even show your face in public
2: doing the live stream when you're just, you're just free flowing.
0: Yeah, except it wasn't, because he said it multiple times. As he mentioned, as I've been saying all day, it's like the Berlin Wall coming down.
2: As soon as he said that he thought to himself,
0: yeah, I like that. That's powerful.
3: Yeah. Emphasize that if other people out there are going to steal my line, I've been saying this all day. It's just like the Berlin Wall.
0: Right.
3: So if you're hearing that analogy somewhere else, just know I've been saying it all day.
0: No, Jim, you can have that one. Okay? That's too powerful for us to use.
2: One else used that analogy.
3: Jim Acosta loves him some Jim Acosta.
0: Oh,
3: holy crap.
0: Oh, like nobody's business he loves him some Jim Acosta.
2: Incredible.
0: Somebody who knows about what it was like behind the Iron Curtain, the Poles, one of their leaders, this is he's a minister, I think, in the European Union. So he's a Pole that's in the parliament of the EU, and he had some fascinating things to say about Poland. Look, check this out.
5: How many refugees has Poland taken?
6: Zero.
3: Whoa.
5: And you're proud
0: zero.
5: Of that?
6: And if you're asking me, if you're asking me about Muslims illegal immigration, none, not even one will come to Poland. Not even one if it's illegal.
0: Awesome.
6: We took over 2 million Ukrainians who are working, who are peaceful in Poland. We will not receive even one Muslim because this is what we promised.
5: But I asked not about illegal immigrants. I asked about refugees. And Jean-Claude Juncker, the Commission President, says that you're racist.
0: Wow.
5: You sound proud of the fact that you haven't taken any refugees.
0: And he should be.
6: Of course, because this is what our people are expecting from our government. That's number one. This is why our government was elected. But this is why Poland is so safe.
0: Yep.
6: This is the reason why we have not even one terrorist attack. Look at the streets in Poland. And we can be called populists, nationalists, racists. I don't care. I care about my family and about my country.
5: Ms. Lochbihl, I mean...
0: Wow.
6: The lowest unemployment in European Union is...
0: Then he had this
6: Poland.
0: Little speech.
6: The highest GDP after COVID in European Union is... Poland.
0: Hmm.
6: One of the lowest debts in European Union is Poland. So don't give us this rubbish about the need of educated immigration, as we heard yesterday. We don't need your doctors. We don't need your engineers. Take them all and pay for them. We don't need them. You know why? Because there is a zero terrorist attacks in Poland. Why? Because there is no illegal migration in Poland. So don't give me this look. Don't give me this argument about the populism. Because this is a fact. This is your data from Eurostat. So we don't need your engineers. We don't need your doctors. Take them. Do not teach us. Do not teach us about democracy, because we know what the democracy is. So learn from Poland, be like Poland.
2: Amen.
0: Wow.
2: I vote for him.
0: Uh-huh.
7: Yeah. Can we vote for him?
0: Right. Mm-hmm.
7: Can he come here and then start one state at a time?
0: Who is the guy during the Bush administration that was so powerful from Britain? Do you remember him? And he was one of the lead voices behind the Brexit movement. Yes.
3: Nigel
0: it was Farage, but no, he was a rep from Britain into the EU. He was in their parliament. I can't remember his name, but this guy reminds me of him. That's pretty powerful stuff. Look, you can call us nationalists, you can call us populists, you can call us racist. We don't care.
3: Mm-hmm.
0: All right, we're taking care of our country the best we possibly can.
3: So suck it.
0: Yep.
3: Good.
0: That's
3: what you need.
0: Fantastic.
3: You need unapologetic leaders.
0: Yep, you do.
3: Who want to protect their countrymen.
7: And he knows the jobs that those people are doing. Engineers and doctors, get out.
0: Right. Keep them.
2: No, keep them.
7: Out.
2: No, don't get out. You're not coming in.
0: Yep.
7: Yes.
0: Yep.
7: Because I've had some issues. My doctors are no longer my doctors.
0: Yeah, there's some other countries that could learn from what he's saying there.
7: Yes.
0: We don't need your doctors.
7: We don't
0: need your engineers.
7: Doctors.
0: We'll somehow muddle by with the boneheads we already have here. How about that?
7: Thank you.
3: Any metropolitan areas come to mind?
0: Yeah, there's a few. There's a few. I can't think of one really immediately. Dallas-Fort Worth Metroplex. But other than, I don't know. I don't know why that came out of my mouth all of a sudden.
7: I was in Argyle yesterday.
0: It was like Tourette's or something.
7: I felt like I was in Punjab.
0: Oh, wow.
3: Mm-hmm.
0: Mm-hmm. Meanwhile, in Greece, they're closing 60 mosques in their country. They're conducting a nationwide crackdown to close down approximately 60 to 100 unauthorized or illegal places of worship, specifically focusing on makeshift or unlicensed mosques operating out of basements, warehouses, and apartments in Athens.
2: That's a real shame.
0: Yeah. And so people are starting to realize that there's a problem. Maybe we should, do something about it. Is it too late for Europe, though?
2: Maybe.
0: Apparently not in Poland, because they haven't been playing that game. But Switzerland has such an issue going on with their country that they were just considering limiting the number of people that can live there. I mean, permanent, overall. They were going to cap it at 10 million.
2: They voted that down, though.
0: They voted it down, 55-45. But that's pretty close. I mean, that tells you a little something about the country when 45% of the people want to cap the population at 10 million.
2: Maybe calm down on that immigration a little bit, because you're going to tip it the other way real soon.
0: Yep. I mean, what does that tell you? Maybe that Western civilization is being invaded, is being colonized, it's being reordered. I mean, we have a problem that needs immediate attention.
3: Seems like there was a thing called the Great Replacement Theory.
0: Mm. And you look at their situation, it's worse than ours.
2: Yeah.
0: Foreigners are 28%. 28% of the Swiss population are people born elsewhere.
2: And they're the doctors and the lawyers of Switzerland? Is that what they are?
0: That's probably what's claimed, yes.
2: Because I don't think they are.
0: What do you think they are?
2: I think they're just living off the welfare.
0: Do you really? Whoa. Where did that come from?
3: Yeah, I don't care for that, Jeff.
2: Okay, I was just thinking, that's all.
0: I just read a statistic that 47% of foreign-born population in America are on some sort of welfare. 47%. It's 28% native-born. 47% foreign-born.
3: Give us your tired, give us your poor, give us your welfare
0: masses.
3: Recipients.
0: Yeah, yes.
3: And those that would want to leech off of our country, not make it better.
0: Mm-hmm.
3: Cool.
0: And by the way, don't learn our language. You don't have to do that. We'll cater to you.
2: Oh, yeah.
0: Don't involve yourself in our culture. Keep your own and just have a competing culture going simultaneously. And then we'll have like 90 different cultures all happening at the same time, and it'll work extremely well. It's going to be perfect.
3: No, it's cool.
0: Yeah. Don't even worry about it. Don't worry about it. It's fine.
3: And if you complain about it, then we might just export you.
0: Me? Yeah.
3: The, you complain
0: the
3: about
0: actual
3: what's
0: native
3: happening?
0: Born
3: yeah,
0: people? Yeah.
3: Yeah,
0: get out.
3: They send you out of here.
0: Get out. Xenophobe. Hater. Okay.
3: Was that? Oh, did you just flash an okay sign? Oh, well, you're definitely getting deported.
0: Yeah. Well, I mean, that's obviously.
2: You can deport me. I live here.
0: White supremacy.
3: Oh, no, we're changing the rules, sir.
0: Yeah.
3: Careful. We've been watching you for a while, as a fact. Okay, so
0: and they probably have been, actually. Probably they should be if they haven't been watching Jeffy. But I would highly recommend it.
3: Yeah. Oh, absolutely. Look at that. We found something we can all get behind. Left and right. Jeff Fisher needs to be deported.
0: Yes. Yes. We need some surveillance on this guy. Please.
2: No.
0: Where's the CIA? Right. Where's the NSA? Where's the NCAA watching this guy?
3: Right.
7: Somebody's... The MLB already came after him. So
0: oh, that's right.
7: To learn.
0: That's right. We heard that this morning.
7: We did hear that.
0: All right. So Hakeem Jeffries got fact checked.
3: Oh, okay.
0: Who's responsible for that?
7: I am. So, you Pat, are? Do you remember when we were in the White House, when Biden was in the White House, prices were the best, right?
0: Oh, they were perfect. Okay. If I remember correctly, everything was at lowest level ever, right?
7: Complaining about gas prices. Huh. He just gets a little fact checked.
0: All right.
8: Which is going to make their life
9: the gas
8: better.
9: Prices were this high under Obama, too. So,
8: well, listen, no,
9: and Biden.
0: And Biden.
8: Well, I'm not,
9: right, President Biden?
0: Yes.
9: Didn't we have gas prices at over $5?
8: No, well, there were gas prices in the immediate aftermath of
9: and I remember eggs were like $12 a dozen.
0: Can you believe that? Oh, in the immediate after. He's going to try to blame Putin for that.
3: Hold on.
0: But this isn't Iran's fault. It's Trump's fault.
2: That Good Morning New York is pushing back.
0: That's great.
3: She asked him during the Obama administration. Well, listen, during the pandemic, Obama wasn't president during the aftermath of the pandemic. Nice try,
0: right.
3: Hakeem. I specifically remember that, the high gas prices during Obama. Because it was...
0: Yes.
3: Yeah, it was right in the beginning, first years of his presidency.
0: Mm-hmm.
3: But anyway.
0: Then it happened again under Biden, and he tried to blame Putin the whole time.
2: Yeah.
0: That's not even our war. What are you talking about? And now it's Iran. We're actually involved in that, and that's not legitimate to talk about it being due to what's going on in Iran.
2: Because of the conflict or the, what are we calling it, the moo? The MOO?
0: MOU.
3: The Memorandum
0: of Understanding. Yeah. Okay. What's the matter with you?
2: So it's not the MOU.
0: No, it's not the MOU. It's the MOU. It's the MOU.
3: Hey, I want to play this Rainn Wilson clip because, I mean, he is a liberal. He's a big environmentalist.
0: Definitely, yeah.
3: He was very scared during the COVID situation with the masks everywhere. Mm-hmm. So he's definitely left of center. But something has happened to him because whenever I see clips of him pop up in the last few years, it's not the same guy from pre-COVID. And I appreciated his intellectual honesty with this when talking about Graham Plattner in Maine and how the media covers liberals and conservatives. Clip 10, 11.
10: I do feel like you couldn't make The Office today.
3: I think that would be too hard
10: to be as politically incorrect as the show was. I think there has been a bias in the media. Towards more what we call liberal policies. They're willing to overlook the Plattner Nazi tattoo, but if it was someone from the other side that had a tattoo that was questionable, they would be all over MSNBC.
0: Thank you, Rainn.
10: So it's the hypocrisy that gets me the most. It's the hypocrisy of, like, both sides need to have kind of equal standards of behavior.
3: Thank you.
2: Yeah.
0: It came from a liberal.
3: Yeah.
11: What?
0: It came from a liberal.
3: He's right about The Office being made today. Impossible.
0: Yeah, impossible. Good for him for noticing. Wow. If it was a Republican with a Nazi tattoo, they would be all over. He would be drummed out of not just the race, but society itself.
3: Yeah.
2: Look, times change. I get that. But, I mean, there's so many things that we listen to from that have been produced that were funny and were hits in the last 40 years, even the last 10, maybe 20, and no way it gets made today.
0: No.
2: No way.
0: Mm-hmm. You can't.
3: Arrested Development comes to mind.
0: Mm-hmm.
3: The Office.
0: Mm-hmm.
3: I know there's others.
0: Friends. You probably couldn't do Friends today.
2: I don't think
0: Seinfeld.
2: So.
0: Seinfeld. You probably couldn't do
11: Seinfeld.
0: Any of those.
11: You cannot do
2: Friends.
11: Were,
2: Friends were all hetero, so no, you can't.
3: And
0: no
3: white.
0: Way. Right.
2: Yeah.
0: Right. You could do Friends if they were all paired up with same-sex partners, then that might be okay.
2: Maybe.
0: And one of them, at least one or two of them, would have to be trans as well. And so,
2: and there better be somebody who's an immigrant.
0: Yes.
3: And illegal. Always hiding from ICE.
0: Yep.
3: That's a storyline.
2: Now you're at the point, why make it?
3: Yeah. Oh,
2: so
3: yeah.
2: You're not making it.
3: Yeah.
0: Yep.
3: Correct.
0: It's amazing. You know, when you think about Friends and that they were all white heteros on that show, and it was the 90s. Wow, that seems like ancient history.
2: It sure does.
0: How did you do that? Oh my gosh. So incorrect. So politically incorrect. How dare you not feature other forms of love? Wow. Wow. Okay. You know what? I want to play this this Candace montage.
11: We know that she loves words.
0: She loves words.
2: Oh, yeah.
0: And she's a wordsmith, right?
11: As a person that struggles with words.
3: Yeah, I think somebody's writing her scripts for her, and
11: I'm
3: she doesn't pre-read them.
11: How to pronounce words
3: on
11: from
3: the
11: her.
3: Yeah.
0: Mm-hmm.
11: So you tell me.
0: All right. Here's Candace and a little montage.
2: Awesome.
12: Their new push is just that I'm stupid. It is a biennial joint military operation. Sex slave was hired by music mogul. Okay, this is dumb. She's really stupid. I am so very disappointed in Cash Patel, Dan Bongino, and Pam Bondi, who all made these grandiose promises. I am saying this in its true denotative meaning.
0: Wow.
12: She mispronounced a word. There has been so much toxicity. Given all the toxicity there, discussing their toxicity, we're going to go scroll through 300 episodes. And
0: how is this possible?
12: And a CEO and a chairman has to compartmentalize. You got if you can't compartmentalize, compartmented. We knew a kerfluffle happened as this dress kerfluffle causes this whole race kerfluffle. A serious kerfluffle.
0: Wow.
12: She's ignorant. So it was a philosophy class called Senior Sem, and he used to come in every day with a debacle. He hadn't yet committed the crime that creates that
0: how
12: whole
0: is this
12: debacle.
0: Possible?
12: Taylor Swift was somehow involved in this entire debacle. The Kanye West debacle, Christ is King debacle, the Christ is King non-debacle, non-debacle, Jeffrey Epstein, this whole debacle.
0: Please, somebody
12: Epstein
0: tell her debacle, it's debacle, please.
12: You're wanting to move on from the Epstein debacle.
0: Wow.
12: The FISA debacle. Are you guys following this debacle with her earrings? The Hamptons debacle came up. I remember that whole debacle, sort of a debacle. before in that whole debacle.
0: Oh, my gosh.
12: Calling out Candace Owens and waiting for her to make a mistake so they can try to delegitimize every effort that she is making to get to the bottom of this thing. That was meant to legitimize her. It wasn't because people were just trying to delegitimize him. This caricature of Candace Owens, I did not grow up in a Prince household beyond a couple of his major hits, namely Raspberry Beret. Retired Green Beret. To do it again posthumously will be posthumously
0: honored. Pause it for a second. Have you ever heard the song?
3: No.
0: Raspberry Beret?
3: No.
0: What? I mean, please. Please. All right, go ahead. There's...
12: Posthumously. And so I'll give you an analogy, or actually an anecdote. Not even anecdote, a little anecdote. I'm sorry, I don't speak German. Everybody uses the terminology Blitz. Blitzkrieg. You can't even say Blitz means lightning. Krieg means war. Wow. And the NFL football team say Blitzkrieg. Blitzkrieg! He just liked the architecture. He loved the architecture. It was about the architecture. Loves the architecture. I think
0: real.
12: This may have been about more than the architecture. Ways to honor Charlie.
0: Yeah.
12: Stop telling us that it has to always be Miss Macabre, like, obligatory. Does the obligatory thing. Doing the obligatory. We're obligatory. Obligatory. Tyler Boyer then jumped in into the foray. Then Alex Jones jumped into the foray. There is a borough that has been corrupt. A borough of alcohol and tobacco. Federal borough investigation. FBI borough. Or borough of prisons chief. What is the borough doing? All of these bureaucrats among bureaucrats. Into the bureaucrats. The federal borough. Federal borough. State borough. Utah borough. Rebuilding this borough. Look at the boroughs. Is the borough's borough. Were you brought into an FBI borough? Borough. The IDF even drops Napalm. And because these chips are made with real food.
0: We don't have time for it all, but wow. There's, two more minutes of that? 2 more minutes of it.
2: Yes. Let's look at National Geographic special.
0: It's unbelievable. Holy cow. How is it even possible?
3: Right.
0: Wow. When an unexpected pregnancy happens, the focus is almost always on the mom. And dads, too often, are overlooked. They're pushed to the side. They're left feeling like their voice doesn't even matter. Maybe that's how you'd feel, too. You'd want to be supportive. You'd want to do the right thing. But fear sets in. Questions start racing. Can I really do this? Can I be a good father? That's exactly how John felt. He said, me, a dad, that didn't even feel possible. He said, I didn't know the first thing about being a good father. But then we found Preborn. 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All right. Wow.
2: That's,
0: I've never considered her ignorant or stupid. I just think she's crazy. Mm-hmm. But I mean, I don't understand. I don't get what's going on there.
3: It lends credence to my theory that someone writes her scripts for her. She sits down, has no idea what she's reading, and just
0: That doesn't excuse multiple times.
3: No, that's
0: over
3: true.
0: Over and over
3: that's
0: and true, over. But it's got to be something other than
3: but
0: that.
3: But clearly she's not writing this in order to trip her own self up. You see what I'm saying?
2: But she's not tripping herself up. She's just saying
0: she would not she's just saying it wrong. I mean, it's in her head, and she cannot get it correct.
2: Right.
13: This is Pat Gray Unleashed.
14: Hey there, happy Tuesday. I'm Hillary. This is your 4 Minute Buzz, and here are some of today's top stories. Reality TV star and former LA mayoral candidate Spencer Pratt has announced that he will be teaming up with current LA Mayor Karen Bass's brother due to Bass's reckless negligence in response to the devastating Palisades fire. A wildfire near the Palisades neighborhood of Los Angeles was started in the early morning hours on January 7th, 2025, and became one of the most destructive wildfires in Los Angeles' history. The fire took the lives of 12 people and destroyed nearly 7,000 structures, including Pratt's home. Pratt said in a post on X on Sunday that, quote, "I'm proud to be teaming up with Karen Bass's brother in suing his sister for her reckless negligence that led to the destruction of our homes. I hope their Thanksgiving dinner isn't too ox." more awkward. The lawsuit alleges that the city failed to maintain an adequate water supply, allowing the fire to get out of control. Kenneth Bass, Karen's brother, and his wife Cindy sued the city last month in L.A. Superior Court, claiming that they suffered injuries from smoke inhalation, as well as distress and anguish as a result of losing their home due to the fire. The Justice Department has accused Jonathan Rindernecht of intentionally setting the fire, charging Rindernecht with one count of destruction of property by means of fire, one count of arson affecting property used in interstate commerce, and one count of timber set afire. Rindernecht's attorney has dismissed the charges, claiming that his client is being used as a scapegoat and that there isn't any proof that Rindernecht started the fire. During opening statements last week, U.S. Attorney Matthew O'Brien claimed that Rindernecht was the only person near the fire when it began. If convicted, Rindernecht faces up to 45 years in prison, and Rindernecht has pleaded not guilty. Also, Los Angeles Fire Department arson investigators were dispatched on Thursday to the building that Pratt's campaign offices are located at. Now, Pratt said that, quote, "I want to be careful to not compromise an arson investigation, but this incident is very suspicious. I will wait for the investigators to make public the details, but this was no accident. And the timing of all this, on the heels of all the contentious election tomfoolery of the last 2 weeks, it is very suspect." Pratt has also claimed that he has eyewitnesses that informed him that there may have been two guys exiting the building shortly before the fire was reported. The building's superintendent, Oscar Chang, has dismissed the claims and said that Pratt's office is very low-key and does not have his name on it. The investigation is ongoing. And also, President Trump has announced a concert and rally that will be held near the Lincoln and Washington memorials on July 4th, the nation's 250th anniversary. Trump said in a True Social post that, quote, "This huge celebration will honor our country's people, spirit, strength, resolve, and triumphs." Trump said that the ensemble of military bands, orchestras, and ceremonial units will be the largest formation of joint military music and ceremonial performances in history, and that the celebrations will include flyovers, an air show, and a fireworks show. Now, in a separate post, Trump said that Wednesday, June 24th, will be the kickoff of a summer-long celebration of 250 years of American independence. The June 24th kickoff rally will include Lee Greenwood, along with other musicians, and it will conclude with a speech from President Trump. Now, Greenwood said in a post on X that, quote, "It is a tremendous honor to join our amazing president on June 24th as our nation begins the celebration of America's 250th birthday." Greenwood added that, quote, "I'm excited for this opportunity, and I look forward to performing my song, God Bless the USA, with the United States Marine Band as we honor 250 years of American courage, sacrifice, and freedom." And some other planned events for the summer include a state fair on the National Mall that will kick off on June 25th and an IndyCar race scheduled for this August. I'm Hillary. This has been your 4-Minute Buzz. And now here's Glenn with a sponsor.
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0: would be happy to deal with whatever new government they produce, but we're not going to force that on anybody. I think this is what is fundamentally different from Trump's foreign policy compared to, you know, Barack Obama's or George W. Bush's, is we will empower people on the ground who yearn to breathe free, but we're not going to force them to do what, you know, we're not going to force them to elect their own government. What we're going to do is pursue our best interests. And what did the United States want out of this? We wanted an Iran that didn't have a nuclear weapon. We wanted an Iran that had a conventional military that was not able to threaten its allies in the region. And that's what we got. And so the president is saying, we accomplished what we wanted to accomplish. We accomplished what we needed to. I think it's actually a great virtue and wisdom of the president's foreign policy that he's not now saying, you know what, now we're going to go do something else that's not related to our core national security objectives. He's saying, we got what we came for. Let's negotiate with these guys to see if they're willing to change their behavior. And if not, we still got what we came for fundamentally.
1: Well, I appreciate all of the hard work that you do. I know how tired you are. That guy never sleeps. So thank you for all of the hard work that you guys have all done. Your next interview, I think you're going right from this to The View, and I don't know why you're, and I know you talk about it in the book, so you won't say it, but I will. Why are you hanging out with the sad cat ladies? What do you need from The View? What do you hope to get from The View?
0: I would appreciate the prayers of you and your audience, Glenn, because I'm certainly going to need it here in about 30 minutes. But, you know, the president's attitude on this is, and I really do believe this, is you go everywhere, you go anywhere to try to take the message. I mean, we'll talk about the book, obviously. We're going to talk, about the Iran deal, about other policies of the administration. What I love about this administration is we go everywhere. And The View has a lot of people who watch it. Now, most of them are not sympathetic to the administration, but if every 10 people who watch that show are not fans of ours, but you get the message out to one open-minded person, that was worth it in my view. And that's how we're going to win the future, is actually to go out and persuade people, even in hostile places.
1: Good for you. Good for you. J.D. Vance, thank you very much, Mr. Vice President. Appreciate it.
0: Thanks, Glenn. Take care.
1: Talk again.
0: Bye.
1: You bet. You bet. Bye-bye. Let me just take a quick break. 10 seconds, station ID.
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1: I'm getting shouted in my ear the whole time. Gotta go. He's gotta go. He's gotta go. He's gotta go. He's gotta go. I know he's gotta go. I know he's gotta go. I've got an interview to do. Ricky, your initial thoughts on what he had to say.
3: I was really, really proud that you asked the crazy cat lady question. But it also affirmed my hunch that he is doing a worldwide book tour with even the crazy cat ladies, because there is no demographic he wants to leave untouched for future presidential runs.
1: And he is one of the guys that can meet with anyone and can handle any room. I mean, he's a very rare politician that can not pander, but handle himself in such a way to where, you know, in a room of 100 people, maybe, you know, two or three will say, wow, that was actually a really good answer. You know, in a very hostile room, he has a way of being able to handle that. So, you know, good for him.
3: He became a rock star.
1: Sorry,
3: I was just going to say quickly, he became a rock star during the election when he would go on all this opposition media and come out completely unscarred. He's a great debater.
1: I've only got a minute. Jason, did he say what you needed him to say on the, you know, no interventionism? And I tried to hold him to that.
4: I think, I noticed that. I think that deserves a lot more discussion, because I'm trying to interpret what how he answered and where I see they can wiggle out of some things.
1: Okay, well, I didn't feel he was trying to get wiggle room, but let's talk about it. We'll get into that next. Analyze what he just said about Iran, because that's more than I think he has given or anybody has given on Iran so far. But apparently we have a digital signature on some deal. They're going to be releasing the details. The president is still with the G7 summit over in Europe. He'll be coming back. And we'll have more on all of that. And the summer of 250 continues. More in a minute.
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1: 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If you are looking to teach your kids the history of the United States, if you are looking to deepen their understanding, even your understanding of the Bill of Rights, which I have to tell you, it's not good. I mean, mine wasn't good. I mean, there's a lot to learn when it comes to the Bill of Rights. Can you? I mean, this is a question you should ask every single politician that is running. Could you explain the Seventh Amendment? Could you explain the Sixth Amendment, Fourth Amendment? Anything other than 1, 2, 5, or 10? Okay, maybe even 10. Maybe you could probably even get 10. Just ask them. Can you explain it? I can guarantee you most of them can't. Okay, if they don't understand that, you shouldn't vote for them. Because it shows that they are just saying, oh, I believe in the Constitution, but they can't explain it. Now, can you explain it? You can with Torch250.com. It is a new program that we're running all summer long on history and on education. It is our first time in, you know, dipping our toe into the water of giving you some information that will teach you, but also help you teach your children. And it comes with, you know, music that is like Schoolhouse Rock. Each amendment has its own song. The Second Amendment is out today. First Amendment came out last week. Second Amendment is out today. You'll be able to get that and teach your kids and have great conversations with them through the summer at Torch250.com. If you're already a member of the Torch, you get it for free already. 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Okay. So, just did an interview with J.D. Vance. Let's start with the Iran news. In it, I asked him a couple of questions. You know, can you deal with 12ers? How do you deal with them? And Jason, his answer to me was, well, you don't trust them. You verify and you hold back things that, you know, you can, you know, punish them with. And it sounds like we are relieving the burden of sanctions against them if they sign this. Is that the way you interpreted? Ricky, I want to bring you in on this too. Jason, go ahead.
2: That's what it sounded like to me. And to me, it sounds, I don't want to call it a non-answer. I think it's one of the fallacies of how past presidents and administrations and people in general have dealt with Iran. So this is the baseline of Iran. Their eventual goals have not changed. Who they are has not changed. Their capability at the moment has changed. But what they really want to do is exactly the same. They want to spread out all over the Middle East. They still have the same 12er ideology. They want to encircle Israel, destroy Israel.
1: But that was, I think, covered with the question that I had about the people. You can't do these things unless you have regime change. And that is not what the president wants. That's not, if it takes boots on the ground, I don't want it. I don't want it. I will take a push them back for several years on the nuclear front and, yeah, kick the can down the road. But as long as we have really, truly kicked that can way down the road, I'm kind of okay because of the other things that we could do to destabilize their government. Look at what they're doing to us. Look at what other countries are doing to us to destabilize. They are so weak. I mean, I don't think it would be hard for us to destabilize their nation. And that's up for them then. You know, if the people want to rise up, good, we'll help you. You know, not directly with, you know, intervention and military, but we'll help you. But it's up to you to do it.
2: Yeah.
1: Wasn't that covered?
2: I guess. I'm trying to interpret.
1: You just disagree with it.
2: Well, no. So I'm trying to interpret his answers and then what we have not seen in the deal yet, which is kind of unfair because we might see some of these things in the deal. But I'm worried. You asked specifically, and you asked it in a follow-up. You said, so no nuclear program, no long-range missile program, and support for proxies. And he answered with correct, Glenn. So I'm not exactly sure which part of that is the correct portion, but I see a lot of wiggle room without having seen the deal yet. And I could be wrong on this when we see the deal, but I see them having some wiggle room by saying, look, they're extremely diminished. Just like what you just said, we've destroyed their military. They have no military. They're broke. They have no, you know, they're on the verge of collapse as it is. I could see them looking, you know, using that as an excuse to say, well, this is why we didn't include specifics like missile programs, support for proxies, things like that, because they don't have it right now, and they're not going to be able to have that in the future. Well, eventually,
1: I didn't get that impression. I would think that would be. That would be shady if that's what he meant. I mean, because I asked him specifically, so none of these things, these are not, this is involved and we're getting those things done. And he said, that's correct. So I guess, I mean, that's a slippery answer if you don't actually have that in writing, that they're not going to do those things. If it's just, well, we've pounded them back to the Stone Age. I mean, we know they're going to do those things, but that would be against the treaty that we just did. And so then we could say, okay, well, then you're not getting this stuff because it's against the treaty.
2: Well, we're completely talking out of our rears on this because we have not seen the text of the deal. But if the text of the deal, if they could not get the Iranians to sign off on curtailing their missile program, if they would not agree to not support proxies, well, then I think the wiggle room, and this is where I would push back and object to the text as if that's how it is. I would say, well, you haven't really stopped anything because their main focus, their 12er ideology, everything has not changed. We've just set them back and they're still going to try this in the future. That's what worries me about this.
1: Well, we know they're going to try it in the future, even if it's in writing. That's a different thing. But I think I agree with you. I would want it in writing. I can understand how they're not going to want that in writing. Mm-hmm. I mean, Ricky, where do you stand on this?
3: Well, I was curious. Yeah, I wanted to know why you believe we don't have the text of the deal public yet. One, and then two, how are they going to hold the regime accountable when they will find ways to fund proxies? The Trump administration seems to signal that they think that just by ending the sanctions or applying sanctions and applying financial pressure will be enough to disincentivize the regime, but I'm not sure that's true.
1: So I don't think it is true. I think here's what we learned. Here's what we learned. President Trump went in and kicked the can down the road. Okay, let me give you the most uncharitable view of it. Kick the can down the road farther than any other president has kicked the can down the road. Reason why I was for this was because we were not kicking the can down the road. However, I think what we learned is these guys, there was not the movement inside. The IRGC was stronger than the people, and it was stronger than the non-crazy people. Okay, the 12ers are the strength in that regime. That is something we had to learn for ourselves. Okay, we suspected, I hoped the other way, but we now know the 12ers are fully in charge. Okay, and there's no way of getting them out unless you kill all of them because nobody's going to stand up against them. So that was the new information that we got since the war. And you could say, well, you were naive for believing, you know, that you could, that they weren't in charge, whatever. That's fine. So then you're down to whichever one of those you believed, that we were naive to believe that in the first place, you know, or it was worth a shot. We did it and we kicked the can much further down the road, which I'm not happy about. But since you can't get them out, we know they're going to, we know they're going to rebuild. They are not capable of doing the things that they were capable of doing just a few months ago. They're not. At least we hope. We hope they're not. If that gives us more time, that gives us more time. Not a happy ending, but an okay ending. I'm much happier with that ending than I would be if we would have now sent troops into Iran and then, you know, kicked the regime out and then had another Iraq on our hands. I would have really been unhappy with that. So I'm happy-ish with this ending if it turns out we've only kicked the can down the road the long way. Does that help explain?
2: Yeah, it does. And I think that, and again, once the text of this comes out, that's where we're going to, that's when we are going to know a lot more. And it's very hard for me to comment before actually seeing that text.
1: That's why we didn't yesterday.
2: Exactly right. And I mean, I think that possibly even the delay on this is, I would love to hear, you know, the vice president's, you know, answer on, is this really a peace deal? Or is this really more like a ceasefire while all of these things that we're worried about are ironed out over the next 30 to 60 days? I'd love to know that as well. That's possibly why we haven't seen a lot of the text there, because they're still working on it. This could still go a completely different way to where a lot of these concerns we have are ironed out and addressed. We just don't really have that much information right now, but I believe full transparency is the best way to go forward. Whatever you do have, just let us know what you do have. That way we can be just as informed as the government is as they start this.
1: Well, the president has to release what is in this. I think you're right. I think it's still being ironed out, even though they've said that we have a digital signature on it already. So maybe I'm wrong. Maybe it's just political waiting. He's out of the country. He is waiting until it comes back. They're supposed to sign it officially on Friday. Maybe that's when we find out. So I don't know what the reason is. I will tell you, I am hopeful that this is at least what I said. It is a long-term kicking the can down the road. I am hopeful that it is more than that, but I'm not optimistic. But I'm going to reserve all other comments on this, because why speculate any further than that, until we actually know? Because, you know, Trump proves us wrong all the time and proves the media wrong all of the time. Let's wait until we see what it actually is. All right. I'm going to make up a commercial here for the interview with the vice president. So let me tell you about a couple of sponsors of ours. First of all, cybercrime is the gift that keeps on giving, even after, you know, they get what, you know, they get what's yours. You know, you can't take it back. You can't get it. You're still looking at a damaged credit rating or compromised employment background checks or anything like that. You know, you might not even be able to pay your bills on time. And then all of that piles up. And before you know it, you're up to your elbows in huge problems. It's why it's so much better to have LifeLock, because everything you have could be on the line. 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And culture rarely changes entirely in some single dramatic moment. It just doesn't. It changes gradually through 1,000 small decisions made by 1,000 different people over a long period of time. And it changes when a school board adopts a new policy, when a city council makes a decision that seems small at the time, when certain organizations receive funding while others don't, and when one set of values is reinforced day after day while another set is slowly pushed to the margins. 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
1: So just got a tweet in from somebody who is an insider. Founder 1791 just wrote and said, so Glenn, you're okay with kicking the can way down the road where our kids and grandkids will end up having to fight in the Middle East? They need to be totally defeated and regime change is totally secured. Israel will have no problems. Okay. Founder, here's where we differ. I agree with you 100%. I've said it on the air 100 times, if not 1,000 times. But I've learned two things in this. One, 12ers will have to be dealt with like the Nazis. I suspected that, but didn't know for sure. Thought maybe hoped we could topple this regime, but you can't. They're all going to have to be killed like we killed the Nazis. So that means total war. And here's the second thing I learned in this. Americans will not do it, and I am not going to support a war that the Americans are not for. I'm not going to do it. That's Vietnam. That would tear us apart. That will destroy us, and they will win in the end. Okay? I am not going to support a war that the American people will not fight. If you're not willing to fight, and I mean the country has to be united like we were in World War II. The country has to be united in, we're taking these sons of bitches down. Because we never lose a war that we choose to fight. We lose the wars we choose to sit out. We choose to say, I don't know, I'm kind of tired, I've had enough of this. Gas prices are too high. So, two things I learned. Gotta fight them like you fought the Nazis. Number two, America's not prepared to do that. So, kick the can down the road, because that is what the American people will support. And we still are a nation that doesn't have a dictator. Interesting, isn't it, left?
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14: Hey there, happy Tuesday. I'm Hillary. This is your 4 Minute Buzz. And here's a weird story to start off the hour. A handbag that was promoted as the world's first T-Rex leather product was put up for auction last week. The bag was created by agency VML in collaboration with the Organoid Company and Lab Grown Leather Limited, and was reportedly made using data obtained from the collagen found in the dinosaur's bone, which was then used to create cloned lab-grown T-Rex skin. Paleontologist Iacopo Briano, who worked with the auction organizers, said that, quote, advances in biotech make it possible for us to tell cell cultures how to create true T-Rex skin. Auctioneer Alexandre Guiqueo said, quote, this T-Rex leather bag marks a defining moment in my career, a one-of-a-kind piece that stands as a historic milestone, a defining moment that challenges the boundaries of creativity and luxury. Well, due to how unique the bag is and the amount of research that it took to create, Guiqueo valued the bag between 300,000 and 500,000 euros, or between $347,000 and $579,000. However, when it went up for auction, bidding didn't go above $150,000. So I guess you can say while they were expecting the bag to be a roaring success, the enthusiasm proved to be completely extinct. Now here are some more of today's top stories. Director of National Intelligence Tulsi Gabbard has released new information regarding the existence of more than 120 U.S.-funded biolabs in more than 30 countries, including Ukraine. Gabbard, while a private citizen in 2022, claimed that, quote, there are 25 to 30 U.S.-funded biolabs in Ukraine. According to the U.S. government, these biolabs are conducting research on dangerous pathogens. Now, at the time, Gabbard called for the biolabs to be shut down immediately. Gabbard was viciously attacked by members of both parties, including former presidential candidate Mitt Romney, who accused Gabbard of parroting false Russian propaganda and spreading treasonous lies that may well cost lives. Former Representative Adam Kinzinger also accused Gabbard of spreading actual Russian propaganda and said that the claims were traitorous. The State Department even dismissed the claims, calling it Russian disinformation, and said that the claims have been, quote, debunked conclusively and repeatedly over many years. Well, on Friday, Gabbard released evidence for more than 100 U.S.-funded biolabs, including over 40 in Ukraine. Gabbard said in a statement that, quote, many of these U.S. government-funded biolabs are currently or have previously engaged in research using hazardous and highly contagious pathogens, and in some cases including dangerous gain-of-function research with very little visibility or oversight. Gabbard also said in a post on X, quote, in support of President Trump's executive order to end federal funding of dangerous gain-of-function research around the world and increase transparency and accountability, ODNI will continue working with partners across the administration to identify where these labs are, what pathogens they contain, and what research is being conducted. In May 2025, Trump signed an executive order restricting funding of gain-of-function research and directed agencies to identify biological research activities that could pose risks to public health or national security. And finally, Taylor Swift made history late last week. Swift, who's only 36, became the youngest woman ever to be inducted into the Songwriters Hall of Fame. The earliest a songwriter can become eligible is 20 years after the writer's first commercial release of a song. Now, Swift's first single, Tim McGraw, had arrived almost exactly 20 years ago in June 2006. And Swift's just 3 years older than Stevie Wonder when he became the youngest in the Songwriters Hall of Fame in 1983, a title that still holds. And at the event, Swift said, quote, "I'm humbled by the ways that fans have immortalized my songs in their own individual ways." So congratulations to her. I'm Hillary. This has been your 4 Minute Buzz. And now here's Glenn with a sponsor.
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0: That's what we used to have in common. Everything else, our diversity was strength. Our diversity was cool. But you have to have the basic fundamental building block. Their building block is transgenderism. Their building block is Marxism. Our building block is all men are created equal, endowed by their creator, certain inalienable rights, life, liberty, pursuit of happiness, and governments are instituted among men to protect those rights. That's where our unity should come from. Our strength of diversity follows that. More in just a second. Let me tell you about Relief Factor. I have a hunch that you're one of those people who have, you know, lived with frequent or even constant pain. Why? Because it happens to everybody. Okay. And you've probably rejected a few things out of hand, the way I did for Relief Factor for a long time. You know, it wasn't an advertiser on my show. I didn't advertise for it. And my wife was listening to the Blaze Radio Network and she heard it advertised and she's like, why don't you try this? And I'm like, it's a radio commercial. You can't believe radio people. What are they? You know, it's just so stupid. I'm just like you. Okay. My wife said, wait, what? And I'm like, I don't know, honey. It's all natural. I don't think it's going to work. All natural stuff doesn't work. And she's like, okay, I'm not going to listen to you whine and then hear that from you. You have to try it. Otherwise, I'm not going to listen to you whine. You have to try everything. We've done everything. Try everything. So I did. She said, it's for 3 weeks. Try it for 3 weeks. I did. I didn't expect it to change my life at all. Okay. I would not be advertising had this story ended the way I thought it was going to. I started feeling better after 3 weeks. But because I'm stubborn. And my wife said, how you feeling? And I said, I'm feeling better, but I think it's just because I'm just, you know, feeling better. She's like, okay. So I stopped taking it. All of that pain came back. I had to go to my wife and say, okay, all right, you were right. So please just try it for 3 weeks. It may not work, but it might, like it did for me. 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
0: So the other thing that we take for granted that I think these people who are traveling the U.S. and are posting, I think they're renewing our belief in things like that we are different, that it is better here in America than any place else. And you only know that if you travel. And when you travel, you come back home and you're like, I am glad to be back in America. Well, here's a British traveler who says, this beats everything I've ever seen. Cut to 25, please.
3: I was well and truly born in the wrong country. I'm a British girl and I have been to around 27 different countries in my whole life. I've been to the Caribbean, I've been to St. Lucia, I've been to Barbados, I've been to Southeast Asia, Thailand, Bali, places in Europe. I've been all over the world, basically. And nothing comes close to the USA. You can get every single landscape, every single climate, you can get everything in the US. The people, the food, the landscapes, the cars, the trucks, everything in the US simply beats anything I've ever experienced anywhere in the world. I was born in the wrong country. I feel like I belong in the US. My heart is there. I mean, we found a puppy in the US. We rescued a puppy in the US and brought her home to the UK. There are no words to describe how lucky you guys are to live there. Americans are so lucky to live in such an amazing country. And I wish I was there, guys, honestly.
0: Tell me you're against immigration when you hear that. That's the immigrant I want. All right, back in a second with more. 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

0: each song, I wrote the lyrics and AI assist with music to be able to drill these things into your kids' heads. So what is the Second Amendment? It is the right to protect your freedom. It's not the right to, you know, keep and bear arms. That's what it says, but it's the right to protect your freedom. And so every single one of these songs drills it into their heads on what it actually says and what its purpose is, what it's meant to do, and explains it. Because if we can just get these into our kids' heads, it comes with the responsibility. Once you understand these rights, you understand the responsibility that goes with the rights, because the song also teaches that. But we also have kind of catechism, if you will. It's made for a conversation. It's not a test you give your kids. It's a conversation you have with your kids. And each one of these has that catechism that goes with it, so you can have conversations. If we can restore the uniqueness, the willingness to say, you know, there is something different about America, and it's pretty great. We have our problems, but it's pretty great. Have you traveled the country? Watch for the people who are coming to our country, and they're traveling, they're driving across, and they'll come against, you know, the Red Rock. I saw somebody in Arizona. I think they were in Sedona, and they were like, how is this even real? Look at this. This doesn't even look real. I was just in Bryce Canyon over the weekend, and it is one of the most spectacular, beautiful places I have ever been. And I've traveled the world. It is spectacular. We are a unique place, a blessed land, but we're also a blessed people. We're blessed with these freedoms and this understanding, and we're about to lose them. But if we can restore first this idea that, yeah, we're worth saving, and then learn our history. That's why we have the American story out on Torch250.com. There'll be, by I think next month, there will be 20 episodes of the American story, and you'll hear it in a way you've never heard the American story before. Your kids and you'll be excited to learn more about American history. It's different. If we can restore our story, we can restore our faith and restore the principles, we make it. If we don't, we don't make it. But it's our choice. So I've dedicated the summer of 250 to those goals. 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All right, let me tell you about Preborn, our sponsor. If you're a young man who found out you're going to be a father, there's a good chance you're feeling two things at the same time. Excitement and terror. You know, even if you're an older guy and you find that, you still are a little terrified by what that means. The truth is, there's no man, I think, almost no man, that really feels ready. Not the good ones, anyway. The good ones understand the weight of that responsibility, which is why they worry. 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
0: How much time here, sir? Welcome to the Glenn Beck Program. I want to talk to you about, you know, I had J.D. Vance on hour number one. If you missed that on today's podcast, just go wherever you get your podcast, or you can go back and review it at glennbeck.com/torch, where you can get all of the shows. Had J.D. Vance on, and there's a lot of talk today about the weaponization of power and corruption that he is now looking into. I want to take you through the weaponization of power and corruption and some of the things that are going on in Washington and why it's important to stop it next.

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4: 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And this hour, we're taking a look at highlights from one of our Blaze TV shows. This hour, we're shining the light on the Rick Burgess Show. And on yesterday's episode, Rick and the guys broke down the UFC fight at the White House on Sunday. And here's a sneak peek at that episode.
5: Josh Hokit is this weird. He's another wrestler as well. In fact, he and Bo Nickel at one point wrestled each other during their college wrestling careers. He won his match against heavyweight Derek Lewis, and on the microphone in his post-fight interview with Joe Rogan, his last words were, Michelle Obama is a man. Am I right, America?
6: No, he did not.
7: Are you serious?
6: That's not true. That is not true.
5: It is true.
6: He did not say that.
5: Let me cue it up.
6: Are you making that up? Is that some joke you've come up with?
8: Like something you do, Greg.
6: Okay. All right, so.
9: Michelle Obama is a man. Am I right, America?
6: Oh, my.
8: Joe Rogan, please look at Joe. Got serious face.
5: There's the White House in the background.
6: I can't believe.
5: In the background.
6: Well, I think it made Joe Rogan uncomfortable.
8: Yeah, it did.
6: Which is hard to do.
8: He's like,
7: he was trying to get the microphone away from him.
5: He really was. Yeah, he was.
6: That was a dare from his friends.
5: Yes.
6: His friends, like this bunch right here.
5: Right.
6: You know, if one of us was a UFC fighter, you ain't got a hair. If you win, if you don't say, and he did it.
7: And he didn't mumble it.
5: No, that was crystal clear.
6: Yes.
5: Hey, I didn't expect them to be walking from the, I don't know why.
8: Oh, really? Out of the White House.
5: Out of the White House. Yeah. I thought they would have like a tent or something. No, they were coming from the Oval Office and stuff.
8: I was laughing when the cameras picked him up walking out with Terry. I was like, I can't believe this is happening.
5: It was wild. Yeah. It was really wild.
8: Now, I was thinking about you, Greg. And I don't know if this is how they got around the copyright issues, because I heard NF one time, so this might not be it. But the military band brought all the guys to their walkout songs were like done live.
5: That was so cool.
8: And
5: yes.
8: I thought about you when that happened.
5: Well, I love that.
10: Why do you think about me?
8: Well, your breakdown of
10: military. Well, they need something to do.
6: Oh, my goodness.
10: Well, I mean, Greg. I don't need a lot of military people playing.
6: There's so much show left.
10: You know? Right.
6: At this pace, Greg.
10: I'm just saying. We could.
6: Right.
10: Never mind.
5: Alex Pereira tried to go up a weight class, and he did not look like he belonged in that weight class.
6: Well, it happens.
5: He got stomped pretty bad. He was going for a three-division title. That would have been his third weight class. I cannot believe he ever got down to, what was it, middleweight. But he looked like a skeleton during those days. But he looked like he did not belong in that weight class with Cyril gone last night.
6: I made the same mistake.
10: It wasn't the one I saw with the belts. Did he win a belt?
5: Justin Gaethje, yeah, here he is. He was a 6-1 underdog. Okay. The American in the headlining fight. He beat Ilya Topuria. I did not think he was going to win. I did not think we were going to have a American champion to watch last night. And sure enough, he did it. Here's a quick clip from his post-fight interview if you guys want this.
6: Yeah, sure.
5: Justin Gaethje after beating Ilya Topuria.
9: In a fight where you were at some points 6-1 underdog, how good does this feel?
11: Hey, I'm from America. 250 years ago, we were way bigger than 6-1 dogs. And look at us thriving now. To all the current, former, and future military service members.
5: He goes on. And
6: oh, nice.
5: Yeah, great job there from Justin Gaethje.
4: Okay, if you were not able to watch UFC Freedom 250, you gotta go head to YouTube, where we need to go, watch the highlights. It is so good, especially that Gaethje fight. He did not expect to win, and when he did, I think he was as surprised as all the rest of us. So make sure to check out the Rick Burgess Show on Blaze TV or on YouTube. Lots of good episodes there. I'm Hillary. This has been your 4 Minute Buzz, and now here's Glenn.
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0: He's might have looked at, you know, Scandinavian socialism. It's easy to see centralized power, and it's modern, and it's efficient, and it's scientific. It doesn't work, but on the surface, it looks kind of good, right? You know, the Canadian healthcare system, it looks good until it catches up with you, and then it's horrific. Woodrow Wilson actually argued the Constitution was outdated because it restrained the government too much. Think about that. He said the same thing, actually, that Obama used to say. Constitution is a charter of negative liberties. Tells the government what it can't do. We need a charter of positive liberties telling us what the government must do. Wow. Sounds nice until you realize that that is the failed model of every authoritarian state. Okay. But let me stick with Wilson. 1900s, he openly believed government needed more freedom from the Constitution. And that mindset is what changed everything in America. We began listening to the elite class, the experts over common sense and the common man. And you won't believe how this was played. I mean, you've got to listen to that Control Freaks podcast, because in it, I tell you a story about how all these experts went into places like GM and said, well, here's how many widgets you should make. This is what every man should do. And they were making it up, okay? The elite class, the modern scientific class, they gave us the rise of eugenics and everything else. And this is one of the parts of history that, you know, schools fly past at about 90 miles an hour because it's ugly. But that's the kind of stuff that happened in America that we should be talking about. Not only slavery, but the American elites, the politicians, the professors, the journalists, the academics that supported the idea that government should improve humanity by controlling who could reproduce and who couldn't. Force sterilizations. How come we don't talk about that? That happened a lot closer to us now than slavery did. In America, thousands of people, and mostly poor, mostly disabled, minorities, people the experts decided were undesirable. Okay, if that sounds bad to you, if you think Donald Trump can do that or wants to do that to the people he finds undesirable, well, then you shouldn't give the government more power. And it's not just him, because your side did this last time. Okay? Here's the uncomfortable part nobody likes talking about. America's eugenics programs are the inspiration. They were big inspirational parts that made up the Nazi Germany racial policies. Okay, that's just fact. The Nazis studied the American programs. Our elite educated class went to meet with a scientist who taught them to, quote the Nazis, to show them what could be done with modern eugenics. Okay, now why does that matter? Why am I telling you this after I'm telling you a story in Washington, D.C.? Because it shows how quickly government power becomes dangerous once people convince themselves they're building a better society or they're saving society. That's the pattern. Every era, and we'll do it too, you get these big terrorist attacks and people will say, yeah, but this time it's different. We've got to do something. Okay, wait a minute. We've got to do something. That's really bad. That's a very dangerous phrase, because that doesn't tell us what we are doing. That tells us we have to do something. Well, maybe not that. Yeah, every era says, oh, this power is only going to be used for good. Until somebody ugly gets all control of the machine. And it always happens. Okay, let me take you from Woodrow Wilson to FDR. Sorry, I'm going on this history tangent, but it's important to understand what not to do if something like what was just thwarted actually happens. And it could happen this summer. I'll take you to FDR here in just a second. First, let me tell you about our sponsor this half hour. It's SuperSure.
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0: All right. So how did our government get out of control? Started with Woodrow Wilson, and then came FDR. What also came around the time of FDR? The Depression. It was an emergency. We've got to do something. And so the government exploded in its reach into everyday life. I mean, exploded. The federal government exploded in size. Agencies multiplied. Regulations multiplied. The alphabet soup began. The FEC, the FCC, the the NLRB, the SSA. Why did the CIA happen? Because of the OSS. Why did the OSS happen? Because of WW2. That's why. It was another crisis. Once government systems grow and grow large enough, they stop behaving like temporary emergency measures. They become permanent institutions with their own interests, and it's human nature. World War II, Japanese Americans, what happened to them? Round up. They were rounded up, put into internment camps, entire families. They lost businesses, they lost home, they lost land. They were American citizens. What did the government say? Got to do it for security. They're going to kill us all. We're at war. Fear becomes the justification for expanded state power. Fear. Again, why am I telling you this? Did you hear what I just said was thwarted over the weekend? Flying drones into businesses at the White House, then funneling, because they know the plans of escape, funneling those people into choke points, then shooting those choke points, okay? Then storming the gates of the... That's what they just stopped over the weekend. What is that? Does that make you feel comfortable or does that make you feel fearful? How many people will hear that and go, I don't know if I want to go to Washington, D.C. this summer. I know I'm going with my whole family this summer. I'm going for the 4th of July. I'm going to be giving speeches and everywhere all over. My whole family's coming. I mean, not going to stop me. I'll be more alert. But when fear happens, the pattern starts and it repeats over and over and over again. More on this in just a second. Stand by. 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Friendships between nations aren't measured usually in decades. They come and go, and they shift with politics and elections and changing priorities, and we will have different priorities, and we shouldn't follow each other off of cliffs. What's right for them is not necessarily right for us, but I'm not talking about politics. We have a special relationship with Israel. And it's not an accident. It is rooted in something much deeper than politics. It's a shared understanding of freedom, a shared respect for faith, a shared understanding of the biblical command to help each other and help God's people. 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Doesn't mean you stand with Israel and all their policies. 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I want you to join the International Fellowship of Christians and Jews. 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
4: I have to share something I got on from yesterday's show. 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You know, if you've ever gotten together with this audience and you've been in a crowd of people that listen to the show, they're just different people. They're really great people, and you should join. But anyway, they've been praying for Nicole. She has had surgery, and we've been praying for her the last week. She can sit and type, and she can listen, but she's a little medicated. She said I can't fall asleep after the show yesterday. I'm going to have nightmares of Catholic aliens wielding a rocket in the shape of Elizabeth Warren. 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Not recommended. It doesn't do good things. 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All right, we'll see you tomorrow. Thank you for listening. May God save the Republic.
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12: Brought to you by another day that ends in Y. The FBI and its law enforcement partners disrupted an alleged plot targeting this last weekend's UFC Freedom 250 event in Washington, D.C. Five people were in custody as of this morning, and investigators identified 23 people as part of a potential network of plotters. The alleged plan involved using explosive-laden drones to hit buildings near the event, force a mass evacuation, and steer crowds toward pre-staged sniper teams. According to the officials, a second wave was then allegedly planned to storm the White House grounds. The FBI first learned of the threat on June 10th. Investigators later uncovered signal chats in which multiple people allegedly discussed attacking the UFC event. An initial review of one of the suspects' iPhones identified at least 23 signal users discussing pre-operational activity. Some of those involved allegedly planned to travel to Fredericksburg, Virginia on June 12th or 13th to prepare for the attack. One suspect allegedly told investigators the goal was to target, quote, capitalist elites, billionaires, or politicians who'd received donations from the American-Israel Public Affairs Committee. The investigation stretched across at least 12 FBI field offices. Another left-wing terror attack foiled, another day that ends in Y. What are the terms of the Iran deal? Details have still not been dropped, but this morning Vice President J.D. Vance had an explanation on Fox News for why people in the U.S. may be freaking out.
6: What is a little unexpected and more frustrating to me is that you see certain people in the American media literally recirculating hardliner talking points from the IRGC instead of telling the truth about what's going on. So first of all, not a single cent of American money goes to Iran, not $300 billion, not $24 billion, not any of the money, the dollar figures that I've seen floating around. There are benefits to Iran if they perform their end of the obligation, not money from the United States, but maybe Qatar or the UAE or Saudi Arabia. Maybe they want to invest in Iran and build a power plant. The United States, our approach to that is going to be, yeah, you can do that so long as the Iranians are behaving properly.
12: At the G7 summit in France, President Trump says not only are the details of the deal coming out soon, he wants to go a step further.
11: Not only release it, I'll probably have a press conference and read it to you word by word, so that the press covers it accurately, because it's a very important document.
12: Also at the G7, Trump seemed to be miffed at Israel, suggesting they should let Syria deal with Hezbollah in Lebanon, and also adding this.
11: You wouldn't have, if it weren't for the United States of America, with me, because Obama was the opposite, Israel would not exist right now. Israel would have been blown off the face of the earth, 100%. And every smart person in Israel knows that.
12: Formal signing of the U.S.-Iran Memorandum of Understanding is set for Friday in Geneva. In California, a B-52 Stratofortress crashed shortly after takeoff on a routine testing mission yesterday. The Air Force says all 8 crew members sadly perished. No word yet on the cause of the tragedy. Also in California, Governor Gavin Newsom says the Trump Justice Department is targeting him and his wife. It's unclear what he's talking about. The DOJ declined to comment. Newsom's former chief of staff pleaded guilty on bank fraud conspiracy in a probe launched by the Biden Department of Justice. Also back to California, after 3 San Francisco Giants pitchers appeared in Friday night's game with Bible verses written on their so-called Pride Night caps, Major League Baseball issued a warning that similar behavior will not be tolerated. Major League Baseball issued a statement to media saying, quote, "The writing on the cap violates our rules and consistent with normal practice. We have warned the players about future violations," end quote. Back to the saga of the gambler Brendan Sorsby, his NCAA eligibility and Texas Tech. The Big 12 Conference, of which Tech is a member, filed a federal lawsuit in the Northern District of Texas seeking both a declaratory judgment and injunctive relief to allow the league the authority to use its bylaws to potentially punish Sorsby, who admitted to betting on college sports. The federal lawsuit seems to have spooked Texas Tech and Sorsby, who later announced yesterday afternoon that, just kidding, he doesn't want to play this fall after all and will instead bet on himself and enter the NFL's supplemental draft. And finally, in the UK, British Prime Minister Keir Starmer announced a new plan to criminalize wrongthink because think of the children.
13: Today, I can announce that the government will ban access to social media for all children under the age of 16.
12: Starmer's ban on social media for those under the age of 16 years old would be enforced by making everyone prove their age and identification via digital ID and other biometric measures, reportedly. The BBC asked the children what they think of the ban.
14: What was your screen time over the weekend?
15: 9 hours.
14: 9 hours. So suddenly you're going to have a lot more time to fill. And what will you do?
15: Stare at a wall.
12: And that's what happened while we were away.
16: There's an angle to the Iran deal we need to discuss. I don't want to do it on social media because we can't have a serious conversation when it comes to anything involving our relationship with Israel there, but I think we need to have it here, and we're going to do so and more next year on the Steve Dace Show. Stay tuned. Greetings. Happy Tuesday. Welcome to the Steve Dace Show. That would be me with Todd Erzin and Aaron McIntyre. We are brought to you by our friends over at Preborn, and they want to say thank you for how generous this audience in particular has been here on the Steve Dace Show to them. And I told you guys before, I ran into to Dan, who runs Preborn. He was on the same DC trip with the Speaker Johnson that I was on, and he wanted to make sure to come up to me and thank all of you. And said, with all the efforts that they do and fundraising they do across conservative media landscape, you guys are among the most generous audiences that they have. So thank you guys for that. Let's keep it going. because this isn't just about getting a woman to turn away from being a murderer into a mother. That's the key first step. But the major reason we're supporting a preborn is because they're there now to help that new family get started off on the right foot. It's not like, hey, thanks for choosing life, pour one out. No, they're here now to make sure that those first few steps remain on the narrow road, right? 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All right. So yesterday we had the details, the courtesy of a media briefing that some folks were allowed in on with the administration on our side of what the details are for the deal with Iran. And want to thank my friend Andrew Colvett over at the Charlie Kirk Show for posting those yesterday. I was able to share those with all of you. And we kind of discussed why we're here. And I kind of gave you three big thoughts as to why this was always going to kind of end the way that it did. And we only looked at it from an American perspective. And that's on purpose. We're America first. We're Americans. I don't live in Israel. I live here. Okay? Nevertheless, though, there are broader implications of this deal, including our alliance with, I would argue, if they're not the best ally we have, they're certainly on the short list of them, and that's the nation of Israel. And you'll recall that, gosh, maybe it was a month or so now, I kind of gave you guys an analogy of how our relationship with Israel may culminate with this war in Iran, because we're unevenly yoked here. There is a level of generational resolve and unity post October 7th that Israel has that we don't. I mean, it lasted like a month post 9/11. And it's the only time we've had anything close to that in our country, in our culture, this century. And I don't foresee a circumstance that would happen on the horizon where that would change. I was just looking at some clips of the vice president on The View right before we came on. I mean, these worldviews are just not, and of course he's crushing them because they're all double-digit IQs and he's very good at this, but the worldviews here just aren't reconcilable. Like, I can't think of an enemy. I truly cannot think of one. In fact, let's do this as a thought exercise for just a minute, gentlemen. Think of an external threat that we could face that would cause the sort of generational unity and resolve that the Israelis have post October 7th in our country. It wouldn't be aliens, because a bunch of us on our side would think that this is a demonic deception, right? Okay. So it wouldn't be something like that, right? Okay. How about Muslims? No. On their side, they would say, hey, you know, these people are the good guys.
17: We have already done gays for Islam for a while.
16: Exactly. So
17: I can't imagine one, Steve.
16: Can you think of one, Aaron? A singular external threat that would cause us to be as united and resolved as the Israelis are post October the 7th?
18: Alien discord. No.
16: In fact, I don't even see one on the horizon.
17: Well,
16: you think you got one?
17: But it works against us. It's not, I mean, it's COVID kind of worked that way. I mean, we, our side, that benefited the left, though, and we absolutely puckered. So
16: yes.
17: I'm trying to think of one that actually worked to the advantage. Go America instead of taking it down. But so I guess I have an answer for you, but it's in the vein of it's even worse than you think.
16: So we're unevenly yoked here, is what we just explained. This is not like Operation Midnight Hammer, where the precision of the Israeli operation is what convinced Trump to come alongside and finish it off. Here we're talking about a way longer, way more prolonged engagement here. One that went on over 90 days. And so the Israelis have the resolve to do what must be done. We don't. I don't. As I talked about yesterday, the issue here is not, for me and most Americans, the issue here is not uprooting the Iranian regime. It is what happens next. What comes next? And I used this analogy a month or so ago on the show of our relationship with Israel at the moment, a little bit like your favorite cousin. They're not immediate family, like a brother and sister you're going to see all the time, right? Israel's half a planet away, right? We're not going to see them all the time. There's a lot of Western values there, but they're nowhere near the Western hemisphere, right? So they're not immediate family in terms of their presence, but like a cousin, and then that lives in another part of the country. And, you know, there have been periods at times you guys were very close. And then when you come back together again, you kind of just pick up right where you left off. But maybe it's been sometimes 5, 10 years or 6, 12 months, right? You're just not around each other a lot. And you find out now your spouse is sick in the hospital and you're not sure what the long-term prognosis is. And this cousin of yours sends you an email or sends you a text and says, hey, you're not going to believe this. We just won Powerball. And you're like, wow, that is so cool. You're like ecstatic for them, right? Okay. You know, and you're like, you're happy to get some like good news while you're sitting here by your spouse's bedside in a hospital, not knowing when or if they're going to get out. Right.
17: Mm-hmm.
16: And the days and weeks go by and, you know, you're doom scrolling on your phone because you don't live in the UK, apparently. So you still get to do that. And you're doom scrolling on your phone. You know, you come by your cousin's, your beloved cousin's Facebook page one day and here's our new boat we bought. Right. You know, like, oh, okay, that's nice. Another couple days, you're still in the hospital with your spouse. Another couple days, it's like, here's this dream vacation we're about to take. You're like, oh, that must be nice. But you see what I'm saying? Starts off, well, okay, I guess that's okay. Then it's like, oh, must be nice to be you. Then maybe, you know, we paid cash for our kid's first home, you know, our adult child's first home. And you're like, man, I don't even know if my adult kids are going to, if my spouse is going to live to see our adult kids. And it goes from, I'm happy for them in spite of my circumstances, to must be nice to be them, to resentment. Because things are going great for them. But where you are, they're not. Your spouse is very sick and in the hospital. Our country is very sick. Very sick. I love Israel. I don't live there. I live here. And I have the utmost regard. I totally understand why they have the resolve that they have. And I admire it, in fact. But we're not evenly yoked here. We aren't committed to do here what must be done. Because we have to make sure we have a commitment to do what must be done to make sure we even have an America. If the other side had won, are we a Trump bats a thousand show? Are we always on here trying to explain everything that Trump does as if it's some master stroke from the Sinai covenant has been delivered into his hands again? Do we do that stuff?
17: No, we are not.
16: No, we're not. But I also recognize this: if Trump had lost that election, topless trainee retards would be helping you celebrate America's 250th.
17: For sure.
16: 100%, 10,000% would be happening. So we're really sick. I'm married to America. I love Israel like an extended family member, but I'm married to America. And the spouse is sick, really sick. And so the resolve is not there. Furthermore, The Iran the Israelis want will not be the Iran that our Arab allies want. The Iran that Israel wants is the Iran of the young secularists, smoking cigarettes, wearing provocative clothing, that were flooding the streets of Tehran this winter. That's the Iran that Israel wants. None of our Arab allies wants that for an Iran. At best, they want an Irwin or an el-Sisi. That's the best of what they'd want. And that's counting on they wouldn't even turn on each other, wanting to turn Iran into their own little vassal state and add their oil reserves to their own and strengthen their own positioning in the region and the world. We don't really know. We know that the Ayatollah regime is demonic. What we also know is if we topple it, it gets to be a box of chocolates real quick. You never know what you're going to get. So I wanted to do this today. I was sent this by a friend of mine. This is a editorial that's in the Jerusalem News Service, written by Jonathan Tobin. Jewish News Syndicate is actually what it means, JNS. He's the editor-in-chief of the Jewish News Syndicate, senior contributor to the Federalist as well. All right? And his piece is very well written. It's too long for us to share. It's the kind of piece we could do like an entire evergreen on, length of a think piece. But there's the end of it I want to share because it's the part that's the most germane to this conversation. He writes, the oil may now flow as the president trumpeted on Truth Social through the Straits of Hormuz and gas prices may decline, but the flow of cash to Iran is a guarantee that its regime will go on fomenting terror and war in the future, even after Trump leaves office in January of 29. As Obama did with his signature foreign policy achievement, Trump has left a dangerous problem for his successors to solve that will be far worse and much harder to eliminate than it would have been for him had he not surrendered to Iran. Iran, so they're counting this as a defeat. Over there in Israel, they're saying that basically we surrendered to Iran. Iran's tyrants can, with justice, say that they survived a fearsome assault by the United States and Israel and ultimately forced a superpower to give up. Still, it will take time for them to get back to where they were on October 6, 2023, before the confident launching of their cruel war on Israel, launched by their resistant front with the atrocities of October 7th. The losses sustained by the Iranian regime, as well as Hamas and Hezbollah during the fighting that took place during the last 33 months, were not imaginary. All are far weaker than they were then. All right. Explain to me then how you surrendered. I have a question. How did you surrender to an opponent when they're the ones that are weaker? Can you guys help me with that? So the same paragraph in this piece in the Jewish News Syndicate says, we surrendered. Yet it, in the same paragraph, also says we significantly weakened the enemy here with what we've done.

0: put a bookmark what you just said, okay? Because you're right. That's a brilliant point. I'm going to come back to it when I get to the end.
1: Also, the President of the United States, one of the parties that signed this, has said himself, the details are not actually out yet.
0: Yes, yes. Goes on to say, but there's also no doubt that Iran's prospects have improved since the start of the year, when it seemed as if the regime had murdered tens of thousands of its citizens who protested its tyrannical rule was on its last legs. By threatening to topple the Islamist terrorists, see, this is your box check right here. By threatening to topple the Islamist terrorists but failing to make good on those threats, Trump did terrible damage to his standing throughout the world, as well as that of the United States, much like Obama going back on his famous Assad red line in Syria. The American and Israeli attacks had shown Iran's military weakness, but Tehran can now, as it did previously, claim to be the strong horse of the region that won't reverse course in the face of Western attacks. And I did say, remember, we walked people through these two scenarios. There's the Iran outcome, and then there's the Ted Cruz, Lindsey Graham outcome. They both come with, there's no fraughtless, you know, pristine option here. They're both going to come with a downside. If you take the Iran one, all right, which if you put a gun to my head would be the one I would choose, okay? But if you take that one, I said they're going to say, hey, we stood up to the great Satan. They are going to say that. Don't disagree with that part of it, all right? But as I keep reading, you're going to notice we're missing something in his analysis here. The deal with Iran is also a blow to the U.S.-Israel alliance. The months of close cooperation between the two nations' militaries had demonstrated just how powerful and important the bond between Washington and Jerusalem had become by ending the war without achieving its goals.
2: Yeah.
0: Whose goals?
2: Exactly.
0: Right. Without achieving its goals and chiding the Israelis to stop defending themselves, Trump has sent the world a message that while not completely left on its own, the Jewish state has been put in a precarious position. His hyperbolic and inaccurate statements that if it were not for me, there would be no Israel right now could be excused while he was actually supporting Israel. Though now that he is undermining its security in this manner, they leave a bitter taste in the mouths of friends of the Jewish state. The interests of the two nations aren't identical, though they do mostly overlap, and Israel isn't giving up and will continue to do what it must to defend itself. However, an opportunity to transform the region by defeating Tehran has been lost, and that will make future conflicts even more bloody and dangerous for the Jewish state, as well as moderate Arab states that must continue to fear what Iran will do in the years to come. Then, of course, they want to take a shot at J.D. Vance and his 2028 prospects. I'm going to skip over that because we talked about that. This is not the time for that. And what I find funny is the same people that do that, their proxy is Rubio, who's a part of the very administration, yeah, and is carrying out the very policies they claim to be against. You think Marco Rubio is going to, first of all, you're not winning the nomination without Trump's endorsement in 28. I'm sure Marco Rubio's path to being the nominee is to come right out and say, I disagreed with Trump that entire time, and it was retarded. Trump will, I'm sure, reward that. I'm sure.
2: I rolled my eyes about this yesterday. Yeah. I'm rolling them again.
0: It's just kind of a weird take, and I truly don't understand it. Let's close with this. The fact that stopping Iran's nuclear ambitions and terrorism was as much in America's interest as that of any other country will be forgotten and even downplayed by many of the president's supporters, and the growing anti-Semitic movement on both the left and the right will pick up and endlessly repeat the false narrative that it was Israel that led the United States to pursue a conflict that couldn't be won. We should not lose faith in Israel's ultimate victory over the evil ideology that governs Iran and animates its terrorist allies. It is a more formidable nation than it was before October 7th, and will no matter who leads it. How is that possible? On one hand, you're talking about how decimated their military is, and now you want to tell us it's more formidable than it was before October 7th? How is that possible? I'm asking. Choose a narrative. Which one is it? I don't see how those two things are possible. Yet, like the failure to eliminate Hamas in Gaza after October 7th, Trump's decision to breathe new life into the Tehran regime will mean that more wars will have to be fought in the coming years to achieve that necessary goal. That's a tragedy that could have been averted had Trump proved to be wiser and more steadfast than he turned out to be. There's a key component missing in all this analysis. Do you guys pick up on what it is?
1: That we don't even have the text of the deal yet?
0: Well, there's that. Okay. Notice what happens next. If we do hear what Jonathan Toobin, the editor-in-chief of the Jewish News Syndicate, if we do what he wants, notice he never tells us what's going to happen next. You know why he probably doesn't tell us what's going to happen next? Because there's no way to know what happens next. I had dinner recently.

0: recently with an Israeli friend of mine, and he brought his son, who had just enlisted in the IDF the minute he was old enough to do it. And I mean, just, you can't, these were, this is Americana, man. I mean, even though they're Israeli, I mean, this is right out of our own playbook, of our own history as a people, salt of the earth people. Could not help but like and admire them. I totally understand, as best as I can. I mean, it wasn't my country, wasn't what I lived through, but as best as I can understand why you have the resolve to take the risk of opening the box of chocolates to see what's in it.
1: Yep.
0: I get it. I don't. And neither does this country. My son-in-law is enlisted in the Army. If he gets deployed to fight Iran while they are pursuing a nuclear weapon and something tragic should happen, well, he did volunteer to join. He wasn't coerced. He wasn't demanded, wasn't drafted. He knew that this time may come, right?
2: Yes.
0: And while we'll miss him, we would be very proud of the sacrifice. If it's because he's over there for year three, year four, year five, year six, year seven, who's in charge now, Steve? That's his name too. Yes, my daughter married a Steve. Who's in charge, Steve? Well, no, I think we're working for the Kurds this year. I don't know, we're working for the secularist, the Shah's back. I mean, no! Now if he just steps on an IED because he walked into the wrong neighborhood securing the peace of another Muslim country, we're all sad and tragic, but now we're pissed. What do we do that for? Because, I mean, we've got a few Muslim lands in America that kind of need subdued by the likes of my son-in-law. Can I get a witness on that?
2: Amen.
0: Called Texas might be one. Again, no, I'm not willing to pay that cost, and I'm not alone. There's a lot of words in this piece. It's very smart, very well written. I actually agree with probably at least half of it. But notice it never tells us what will happen or what the plan is if we do what they want. You know why? Because no one really knows. That's why. And sometimes you're in a situation with people you care about, people you're on, maybe you even are, have been on mission with in the past, but your interest at this moment, they just don't align. And there's not a bad guy. There's not a bad guy. You and I are very good friends,
2: yes,
0: right? But Sunday mornings, we run every week, we run into a situation every Sunday morning, do we not?
2: Absolutely.
0: When our interests do not align.
2: Correct.
0: Right? Which is why you go to church your way and I go to church mine, right?
2: Yes.
0: There's a place where our interests don't align. You may know as much about me as anybody other than one or two other friends and my own wife. But there are times when our interests don't align.
2: Yes.
0: Sometimes those times will even get heated.
2: Yes.
0: But we go right back to, you know, the relationship we had in and around those moments, correct?
2: Correct.
0: Is that kind of what I'm explaining here?
2: Yes.
0: I understand why Israel is willing to rip the lid off the box of chocolates and say, nothing could be worse than living under the ongoing generational threat of this country here. I understand that. I don't begrudge them of that. I'd be totally in favor if they decided, hey, you keep the peace in your way, we're going to keep it in ours. And you can keep your money. We'll go ahead and defend our country. You'll get no argument out of me. How much do you think I'd argue against that point? Not at all. Respect for you for the price you're willing to pay. I'm not willing to pay that price, and neither is most of America, for securing the peace of Tehran. We don't have the peace of Dallas, Houston, San Francisco, LA, Detroit. Name a major city. If the election had gone the other way, we'd be showing the world cross-dressing tranny retards on the White House lawn. Because that's what we were showing them when we lost the last election. We are not unified. And frankly, my resolve is to defeat my enemies here at home. That's where my resolve is at. And back to my son-in-law, guess what he's doing in his spare time when he's not at drill and doing military stuff? What's he doing in his spare time?
2: Defeating our enemies here
0: at
2: home.
0: Yeah, yeah, yeah. Iran cannot have a nuclear weapon. Even if it had one, it would not have the technology to reach me. But tranny madness could reach me literally anywhere, at any moment. The Rainbow Jihad could reach me literally anywhere at any moment. Unfettered immigration. Muslim invasion could meet me literally anywhere in America at any given moment. Our interests just simply aren't aligned. And I honestly think if you want to perpetuate the anti-Semitism, let me just tell you this as a friend. I'm one of the last people, non-boomers, with a significant platform in America. I'm one of the last non-boomers with a significant platform that Israel has left. I'm one of the guys like Jon Snow up there against, you know, the armies of the night, one against a million online. I'm going to tell you right now, though, if you really are concerned about perpetuating anti-Semitism, this column is how it will happen. Because a lot of people are going to say, this is the thanks we get. Do better than this. More in a moment.
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0: Speaking of Marco Rubio, got to take a little Rubio water sip. This part of the Steve Day Show brought to you by our friends over at Kexi. You know what? You can get 15% off your Kexi box right now. And what I love is that we're showing you that Father's Day promotion just so you can regret what you missed. We need to take my advice the last couple weeks, rubbing it in. But I've got good news for you. You missed the June 14th deadline to get Dad's box in time for Father's Day. I've got good news for you. Year round, they've got great cookies at Kexi. Trust me, I've sampled it a couple times. All right. I got a note from a guy who says, you need to reset that whole couple times thing. We may have to pull that. Okay. We've got like a greatest hits archive clip or clip archive. We may need to pull that out from Election Day 08 on CNN.
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1: A hot box, except it's video and audio. So you just be able to push a button anytime you want the Cambodian smoking toddler, anytime you want the couple times.
0: I love that idea. Oh.
2: Just, careful what you wish for.
0: That's true, because that we might just that whole episode with the Cambodian smoking, and I'm just the voiceover the whole time.
2: Yes. We might.
0: Anyway, back to Kexi. We're showing this to rub it in. You missed the Father's Day deadline, but I bring you glad tidings of great joy. 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Yes, you missed the Father's Day thing, but you didn't miss all the things. 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You won't regret it with the code DAYS at Kexi.com. I want to close the loop on what I just said, and then we're going to get on with the rest of the show. All right, now we've got a lot of ground to cover with fake news or not, which is going to be five clips from my appearance on C-SPAN's Washington Journal on Sunday. I think it's fun to, when I get a chance to get interviewed by the mainstream media, to let you guys hear me, how I perform, how I do, because we're constantly sitting here critiquing how the people we cover do, right? So let's put the shoe on the other foot. And then I hope we have enough time in Pop Culture Tuesday to get into Disclosure Day from Steven Spielberg, which is a direct, not even subtle assault on Christianity. And I'm going to give you several examples from the film itself as to why. If we don't have time, I'll make sure we do that in the overtime today. All right, so it'll get covered today one way or another. But there's one more thing I want to make sure I close the loop on this and summarize what I was trying to say as much as I can. If you're truly concerned about the rise of anti-Semitism in America, and you should be, I am, I'm going to tell you right now, the worst messaging you could possibly have is to say to the American people, you haven't done enough for us. You haven't done enough for Israel. And the fact that you weren't willing to rip the box of chocolates off in Tehran, spill a lot of blood to get rid of the regime, and then who knows what happens after we do, who takes charge after we do. If you weren't willing to risk all of that, then you're fomenting anti-Semitism. I'm going to tell you right now, that messaging will be like the RSS feed for the anti-Semites you're afraid of. You're going to do it for them. You're going to brand it for them. You're literally saying if you're not willing to die for Israel, you're an anti-Semite. That's their message. You're going to confirm it. That is a terrible message. If you want to say, we have to go our own way, and maybe Trump is right, and it's time to decouple, and we're a sovereign people, and we can do what we want, I have nothing against any of that, by all means. In fact, I hope with great precision and devastation and the most minimal civilian casualty count possible, I hope you extinct the entirety of Hezbollah in Lebanon, and I'll cheer you on. That is your fight, though. It's not ours. Right now, we are literally fighting for the right to survive within our own culture. Israel has a dramatically lower abortion rate than we do. A dramatically higher fertility rate than you. Well, Steve, that's not what you heard is all wrong. The stat, those aren't real stats. Israel's fertility rate is like 50% higher than ours. Its abortion rate is dramatically higher, lower than ours. Lower, not higher, lower. It's also not the gayest country in the world. It has roughly the same percentage of homosexuality that we do. And you take Tel Aviv out of the equation, it's way lower than us. By a lot of objective measures as a people, the Israelis are more united and resolved. We are fighting to be united and resolved as a people again. At least 40% of this country is totally fine with ending it. And they'll end it faster than Iran will come up with the missile technology to reach the East Coast. I have to save my own country first, man. Can't make it any plainer than that. There's a reason why when they tell you if the plane goes down, make sure your mask is on first so you can help somebody else with theirs. Trump's the most pro-Israel president you've had. Throwing him under the bus, what's your alternative? In a lot of context, we say to the American people on this show, you haven't done enough. We do say that a lot, right?
2: Because it's true.
0: Because it's true. This is not one of them.
2: Agreed.
0: The American people have sacrificed greatly for our ally Israel. We don't apologize that there's another level of sacrifice that you are asking of us. Not that it's even an immoral ask. I don't even think that's true either. But it's an ask that we can't accommodate. We nearly lost the entire country in this last election to a retard who slept her way to her position and used to be one of Montel Williams' hoes. Nothing I said is even a remote exaggeration, not a euphemism,
2: no,
0: not a pun, not a turn of phrase, not tongue in cheek like is Michelle Obama a man, not a troll. It's a fact. We nearly lost a woman who was one of Montel Williams' hoes and slept her way to her position and could not demonstrate a cogent thought and was the vice president for a mentally incompetent, nearly got elected president of this country. Sorry, not sorry. I've got to win this war at home, man, before I go trying to win one thousands of miles away. Turning back to people like me or presidents like this one and saying, if you won't go this far, then you're fomenting anti-Semitism. I'm going to tell you right now. The messaging of, if you don't die for Israel, you're an anti-Semite, is exactly the messaging the people you're worried about are peddling. Congratulations, you're peddling the same message they are. That's not going to work. What you ought to do instead is thank the American people for all they've sacrificed. People who already could not afford a lot and were living paycheck to paycheck, and things got way more expensive the last 90 some odd days because of this. We just got a report. We have fuel-induced inflation that is the same rate of inflation we had coming out of COVID. I know what you're going to say in Israel. Well, we're trying to make sure we can breathe. Again, don't blame you for that. Our interests here are just not aligned. So thank us for what we were willing to do. And say, we may have to go further as a people then, and God bless you. And I pray that you're successful. Please pray that we're successful stopping our country being overrun by gay race communists. 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All right, let's get to it. had a chance to be the guest. This time I get the questions from the host and the audience on C-SPAN's Washington Journal Sunday edition. We've got five clips that we're going to show you from that interview here throughout the next segment of the show. And you guys, Todd and Aaron, will get a chance to give their reactions. Here's clip one.
3: Good morning. So, Steve, it's all about messaging, as you know. And I just want to make a couple comments on messaging. So, you know, there's a lot of people that are pundits and people in the media that kind of profess that, you know, Christianity equals Republican. I'm a Jew. I'm a very observant Jew. I don't have any identity with, you know, that part of the Republican Party. But, you know, you got to kind of be careful when you start to assume those things. And I'll give you a point. The Liberty Bell has a Torah inscription on it from the Jewish Torah, not from the Christian stuff, just to point that out. And also another messaging thing just relevant to this morning. President Obama spent $34 to $35 million on the reflective pool and couldn't get rid of the algae and the leaks. And Trump is spending $14 million and curing it. So the messaging needs to be better, what he actually does, what he's doing good. I don't like President Trump at all. But I do like the fact that he cleaned up the border and did some other things that were never going to get done under a Joe Biden presidency. But the messaging needs to be better. You got to take credit for what's really going on. And this whole thing with Iran is going to take another 2 to 3 months before it cripples their economy enough that they just have to do what we're asking them to do. That's all I wanted to say.
4: Steve.
5: Well, I mean, if this is what we're going to get from the Democrat line, I tend to agree with a lot of what he said. First of all, I'm going to go right after I get done with y'all here on Washington Journal. I'm going to go to church and worship a Jew, a God who became a man, who was a Jew, and proved himself to be God by dying for me and then rising from the grave. So I have no problem with anything that he said. In fact, you're going to note if you follow my work, I'm going to be one of the more outspoken voices against sort of this new, I would say, Marcionism, this new effort to kind of divorce Judaism from Christianity. That's complete anathema to what my Bible says, that we have been grafted in fact. So if anything, Christians should argue that they are the fulfillment of Judaism, not the absence of it. In terms of what he said about the reflecting pool and the messaging, don't disagree with that either. I was there, actually, in D.C. for America Reads the Bible, just as that cleanup effort was undergoing, and it was just jarring, Jasmine, to walk past that reflecting pool and just see it totally emptied, and the amount of trucks and effort that it took to drain that thing and make it, well, reflecting again. Right now, though, I would say in defense of the messaging of the administration, no messaging on anything is going to penetrate the Iran war and the economy. Those two things are linked together. They are the dominant issues in the country right now. They're the most prevalent on everybody's minds right now. And so you're going to have a very hard time getting any kind of positive message in and around those things. But overall, I don't disagree that the messaging could be better there. I thought we made a mistake going out and getting a bunch of has-beens who never were, and maybe might never be as again to do this concert for America 250, only to then have them kind of just turn around and use this as a means to just kind of cancel on us and boost their personal algorithms and brands for the other side. There's plenty of performers that love the president, that believe in the same things we do. We should have just immediately just booked all of them and made it and made this a lot simpler than it was. So there's some other secondary issues that I think we could be messaging better, but none of that matters until people feel like the kitchen table issue has been satisfied for sure.
0: All right, what do you guys think?
2: That was weird for me. It's not fake news, but only after I heard what you had to say. I had no idea what you guys had discussed beforehand. So it's interesting. I didn't know if you were just going to shank him or if you were going to agree with him. Your answer is one I've heard 100 times on a lot of different levels. So consistency is important. But you connected dots from his meandering that I thought probably helped that audience a great bit because it showed humility and certainty at the same time. And usually one person is sacrificing one or the other.
1: Yeah, not fake news. It's interesting. It's kind of difficult to actually analyze that knowing what we learned later on that afternoon.
0: Right.
1: So that was interesting. Also, the thing about the Liberty Bell you know, having a Jewish inscription on that. Isn't that Leviticus on the Liberty Bell? So,
2: see, I thought you might just like disembowel him based on that alone.
1: That's what I thought too. So, actually, a little disappointed in you, Steve. That's going to be, it's not that what you said was fake news. It's just you are fake news.
0: Well, this gets back to what I admitted to Glenn on the show last week, what I told you guys privately. I am very sensitive to doing anything that is going to stoke any of this anti-Semitic retardation on our side. So I'm really going to pick and choose my spots. And I think that should also tell you, by the way, how bad I think some of the messaging from some of my own friends on the Jewish side is, that I took 35 minutes of my own show here today to tell you this ain't the way. Okay, the Mandalorian says this is not the way. This is not the way. All right, you are feeding the RSS feed of the very people you claim to be concerned about. So I think that this may be kind of retcons for you how concerned I am about some of this messaging that makes it look like America's thankless and hasn't done enough is a terrible path to take because I am very sensitive. I do not want to. I'm gonna be very careful when getting anything involved, Jews. Where I'm in control of the format and I know exactly how long I have to make my point and it'll be exactly what I want it to be because I just don't want to do anything to feed the beasts that are out there whatsoever. Are you guys even, I guess I need to ask, you're the show ombudsman. Are you even okay with that?
2: Okay, yeah, of course I am.
0: Okay.
2: Yeah, I'd tell you if I wasn't.
0: Because Glenn kind of looked at me last week like, wow, I mean, I guess that seems kind of, didn't expect that out of you. Like he made me kind of feel like maybe it was taking the wimpy way out.
2: No, here.
0: I misread Glenn. That's possible, too.
2: Let me answer your question a different way. You have legitimate reasons for concerns. If you, everything you said today, if you put that in writing on Twitter.
0: All the comments are going to be anti-Zionist, anti-Semitic, yeah.
2: There's a very real chance it gets hijacked and like retweeted by Candace Owens.
0: Correct.
2: That's the point you're making, which is why I don't think it's crazy as the show.
0: I'm going to comment on these matters where I know I can put my own comments in context and not be fodder for somebody else's context that I'm opposed to and don't want any part of. Just that simple.
2: Yeah.
0: Here's the one place I can do that where issues involving anti-Semitism come up. In a lot of other places, I'm not able to do that, which is why I have a tendency when I have a more nuanced or critical position to do it here and not in those other places. We'll come back, give you a chance to see some more of the clips from my appearance on C-SPAN's Washington Journal, and we'll get into Disclosure Day next. Stay tuned.
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0: All right, back here at Hour 2, live and on demand here on the Steve Dace Show with Todd Erzin and Aaron McIntyre. I'm Steve Dace. 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That's D-E-A-C-E. 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You can also subscribe to our Rumble channel, at Steve Dace on Rumble. That's at Steve Dace on Rumble. And then if you don't mind, leave us a 5-star review if you're a podcast listener. Tens of thousands of you have. Thank you for all of those. You can also hit subscribe, or if you're on Apple iTunes, follow to ensure that every single time we do a new show, you can rest assured it's going to be right there in your feed. And thanks to the many more of you that have done that. All right. So thanks to C-SPAN as well for having me on Washington Journal over the weekend, putting myself up for consideration and the questions themselves for this week's Fake News or Not. Figured when we do this every day with the people we cover, when there's a moment that the shoe's on the other foot now and the media is now covering me, I think it's only fair that I hold myself to the same standard we hold others, right? So we've got 4 more clips from C-SPAN we're going to show you. And then hopefully we're going to have time left over to get into Disclosure Day, because there's some stuff about that film you need to be warned about. All right. All right. We went through the first clip before the break. Let's get here to clip number 2.
1: Good morning, Steve. How are you? I would like to ask a question. What can the Republicans do, and what can all of us do, and what can everyone in Congress do? What can we all do to make sure that the Republicans stay on the MAGA path and move towards to the future in a good Republican principled path, and not go back to the Bushes and the Romneys and the McCains and all those rhinos and weak Republicans?
0: That's an excellent question. It's the question of a moment that is not yet here, but will be soon. Today's the president's 80th birthday. Father Time is undefeated. He'll never, by name, be on a ballot ever again. And so already in my home state of Iowa, the calls are already coming in, the inquiries are already coming in about people who want to run for president and be the future. And what that future will look like is still open. We're never, again, maybe not just in our party, but in American history, are we ever going to have Jasmine, the man who is arguably the most famous celebrity in the world, then run for president on top of that? And the overall persona shadow that cast is so domineering that several of these internecine existential fights that we have that have long been simmering, really post-Reagan on our side, he's kept them largely at bay in unity around him as a brand and his level of political success. But we can't just bank on that forever. And what will come next, I think, we are going to hash some of these things out. What kind of party ought we to be? When you look at my home state of Iowa and you look at the two candidates there, the candidate that I helped get elected in Zach Lane, and then the Congressman Randy Feenstra. This divide really represents the dichotomy that your caller is speaking to. Randy Feenstra ran away from the MAGA base, did no debates, didn't even really do forums, didn't want to campaign at all. He's been publicly outspoken about how much he detests Donald Trump, privately even more so. And then he's got like 3 pictures ever of him with Donald Trump, and he ran those into the ground on television for months and months and months and months, and it didn't move his campaign at all until somebody told the president that this is the guy to endorse right at the moment that he was going to finish 3rd in the race. Where you look at what Zach Lane had to say, and I'd urge your audience to go look at his victory speech on June the 2nd, and you're not going to hear a lot of victory speeches like that from Republicans, I would say, 60 and older. You can really see there's a true paradigm shift here happening, where When we had a different country, we had a more intact social compact, then the idea of pursuing profit as a means of what is good, true, and beautiful for people, as opposed to socialism, meant quite a bit. But right now, we have a lot of what I would call vulture capitalism, venture socialism, masquerading as capitalism. And so in a state like Iowa, we have a lot of private farms, God-fearing people, and their personal farms being left behind or being told they have to be confiscated for carbon capture pipelines. And I think that you're watching quality of life is the quality of life is more of a, of an argument that you're going to hear from the next generation of conservatives and Republicans. You see that in my gubernatorial race with Zach Lane. I think you hear a lot of that messaging from the vice president, for example, when he talks about domestic matters. And I think that that will be the wave of the future. I don't think that will return whatsoever to the Bush stuff. I think in my home state, Randy Feenster was kind of the dying gasp of that. And I think a lot of these kind of Republicans are dying out and being replaced with Ken Paxton types. I think the debate in the future will be whether, kind of, I would say, symbolized between, well, Marco Rubio and J.D. Vance. I think that will be the debate of the future. There's elements of both sides of that debate that I'm in favor of. I'd be fine with either side winning that debate. I think it's much more constructive than the debate the caller worried about. I think that debate is coming to an end.
2: What do you guys think?
3: Well, that is not fake news. It sounded like he was from New Jersey.
2: I think so.
3: I understand there's a sensibility of, you know, what can we do if you're a Republican living in New Jersey? But focusing so much on Iowa there and that, you know, we've got our own issues, I think was really, really important because Zach Lane has done a really good job regularly repeating that Iowa is yours. And the more you ask that question as a Republican, what can we do? You're ignoring your fundamental responsibility within that equation. It is yours. Therefore, you have duties and expectations, and you still have agency all over the place if you're willing to put in the work to fill that gap. So I think the details you spent talking about, the time you spent talking about all the details of Iowa there, that if we fall asleep at the switch, we're basically, you said, you know, we're just one generation away. Which is, channeling the great Ronald Reagan from letting this all go to hell. What are you prepared to do?
4: I think the dichotomy that we've seen over two particular elections, the stakes slightly different. One was for a gubernatorial race and the other was for a member of Congress. I think this is a perfect encapsulation of what the future post-Trump, I put in air quotes because as long as he's alive, as long as the Trump name is still viable in politics, there's going to be a thumb on the scale. And that's something that that family, certainly President Trump himself, that's something that he's laid claim to. But those two races, of course, are the gubernatorial race in our backyard and the congressional race of Thomas Massey. I think these two races perfectly encapsulate what can be both positive and negative the future once President Trump is no longer president. On the one hand, the MAHA coalition, along with evangelical voters here in Iowa that Zach Lane rode to a very surprising upset victory here in the gubernatorial race, that represents, in my mind, a construction on top of the Make America Great Again platform, the America First platform that President Trump has run on now three times, winning three of them, winning on paper, two of them. What is represented in the other race is a deconstruction, a degradation, somewhat of a pathology of what can be in the aftermath of Trump, which is we are just going to play to the lowest common denominator. The Jews did everything. Thomas Massey saying I couldn't call my opponent because he was doing something in Tel Aviv. That is indicative. That is kind of an illustration of what this thing can be, both positive and negative, going forward. And I'm glad you actually emphasized more our own backyard there.
2: Mm-hmm. Okay. Let's get to question number three.
5: This is DC. I have a question for you. Well, I got several questions, but I have comments too. I'm a Democrat, but I'm watching the news every day. I am a political junkie. And I watched President Trump sit there and he'll talk about, you know, his accounts for children, his everything that he does for the country. Same thing with Washington, D.C., the crime down and people able to go out. And when you look at these Democrat states, I'm looking at New York City with the Knicks and the riots. I've never in my life. I mean, there's a night and day, clear difference of when you hear President Trump, And then I listened to the news, and I even listened to a comment you made where you said Trump kind of sounded desperate with this Iran deal. Now, I've never seen him act I've never seen Trump act desperate. He bombs when he wants to bomb. He strategically bombs where he wants to bomb. He clearly tells everybody he doesn't want to hurt the Iranian people. So that's everybody was encouraging him to shoot out the water and the pipelines in the book. But he knew it was going to affect the actual people. So he does not want to hurt the people. You see, he's wanting to take out the people in charge, and that's also including in this country.
6: So, now, so Jerry, I wonder if you have a question for Steve.
5: Well, my question is, why in heaven's name does anybody believe the polls when I can't even believe the news media in general? I mean, I listen to Fox, the negativity, and I was a Fox watcher, but I don't do that anymore. Newsmax. CNN, I kind of go across the scale to see what's going on. I have never heard more negativity, she's going to have Hartman on after you, and it's going to be negative again.
6: All right, let's have Steve get in here and answer that.
0: I wasn't aware I was being negative. First of all, when I said desperation, I meant that in the context of he cannot appear to be desperate to get a deal because of his domestic political pressures, because that'll just that'll inspire and provoke the Iranians to dig in their heels more and try to outlast him. So I was not speaking to his personal desperation. I was actually making the case as to why he can't appear to be more desperate or more concerning about what's happening with the economy, because it'll weaken his hand at the negotiating table with the Iranians. So I was actually defending his messaging, not criticizing it. I think that if I could just say just bluntly, just about what we all do for a living here in particular, the truth of the matter is everybody tunes in more to a negative take on every side than they do a positive take. None of us are nonprofits. We have to make money. And, Don Henley's Dirty Laundry is a psalm, Jasmine. If you read the lyrics to that song, it's a prophecy. And there's just way more news and way more eyeballs and way more clicks on things that incite passions and inflame negatives than the opposite. And a large part of that, though, is because we are at a dangerous existential crossroads as a people. We have two worldviews that really are not reconcilable. They're just really not. What's a border? What's a person? What's a woman? These things just, there aren't ways to find distinctions with these things. And so we are embracing absolutes on both sides, and the kind of absolutes that have a knee with no cartilage in it. So it's just kind of bone on bone, right? And therefore, people have a tendency to tune into that which causes the most friction, and that's driving a lot of this. And then you have ideological pursuits as well. You have a lot of mainstream media that just want to defeat the president, that are essentially mouthpieces of the Democratic Party, and that's why their viewership has collapsed, is because people like you have recognized that. So a lot of this is the symptomatic of being in a country where the social compact is broken. And what I mean by that is the things that bind us. When you get married, you are already bound together by common attraction, common values, common ambitions, hopes, dreams. You went to the altar to confirm that, relationship. But that relationship predates that event. Right, the event confirms it, but the conditions that led to it predate that event. There's already a social compact between you and your spouse. Right, you form a business partnership. You negotiate for months, maybe years, before you agree upon what you hope are mutually beneficial terms. That's your social compact. You sign the deal. That's the confirmation of it. And so, our Constitution starts with "We the People." That means the people predated the Constitution. Before there was a Constitution, there was a people. And so, the Constitution comes forward to enumerate what it is. When we say we have an intact social compact, we have common values. The Constitution comes forward now to enumerate what that's going to look like and how we're going to live and treat one another within various levels of government. We don't agree on any of those fundamentals anymore. And so I would argue that, sadly, we're in the midst of a cold civil war in America. I call it a worldview steel cage match, and this will be a zero-sum game. One worldview is going to come out of here and the other one's not.
2: fake news or not?
3: Aaron, you want to go first this time?
4: It's not fake news. It was still a little bit unclear what the question was that caller asked. But in terms of what this is going to look like going forward, Trump and his supporters, Trump is the vessel that we have right now. His supporters are the army that we have right now. Does that automatically bestow righteousness upon every involved party? No, it doesn't. Does that automatically bestow condemnation into the pits of Sheol to all involved parties? No. It is what it is right now. In terms of my life, my lifetime, we just had a thing last week on Fake News or Not about the legacy of of Ronald Reagan. And I said, you know, I think the people who lived through that era need to do a better job of actually articulating why in today's era, for today's people, for people younger than them, why Ronald Reagan is esteemed as much as he is and was, and why it still matters today. Similarly, I just think that the people of this era need to be reminded, yes, here's why this coalition is so important. I think this is one of the reasons why, because in my lifetime, I'm 33 years old, I've never seen a movement quite like this do what this movement has done. Does it make me very, very nervous sometimes? Does it make me upset sometimes? Does the messaging, like saying that I love inflation and then see it, like Trump said last week, and then seeing that up on a billboard on my way home the very day that he said that, does that make me upset sometimes? Yes. But this is the army we have. This is the general we have right now, and that's what you fight with. And ultimately, you are correct. I think the people within this coalition understand that the game is zero sum. And the difference between this era of Republican Party, or at least let's say MAGA politics, and the last era of Republican Party politics, is that the people running the Republican Party, the people at the very top, were okay if it was a zero-sum game. They were just there to manage the decline. What this era and this movement is saying is that we don't want managed decline. We want to reassert what it truly means to be an American, and what it truly means for America to lead. That's kind of my spin on this.
3: Here's what's not fake news. This has been a Steve Dace masterclass on taking some meandering questions and really going top shelf. I mean, you should be a college professor, maybe. I mean, because you're sorting it out. I mean, you're making some lemonade out of some lemons, and I dig that about you and all this. Because there is one aspect of fake news. Seemed like a nice lady, but you sounded like you've been around a little while. That's no sin. You've lived some life. And if you've lived that life with that accent in New Jersey as a self-proclaimed Democrat, I just got to say, Democrat politics, as long as you've been alive, union households, longshoremen, nothing gets unloaded from this boat unless I have my say-so. And you're complaining about negativity. I just have to channel my best Will Ferrell and Anchorman. I don't believe you.
2: In fairness to these callers, I think they're used to a lot of boilerplate partisanship. I'm not.
3: So are you. That's what I'm saying. A masterclass and,
2: yeah, I don't,
3: and taking the opportunity before you and doing the best you can with it. I mean, there's a part of you that always would like to just say, took some scalps today, kids. Let's go to church. But you are just bringing very meta answers.
2: I knew I was going to have to do some teaching.
3: Yes.
2: Yeah, I know. All right, here's penultimate clip, number four.
7: Hey, good morning. Hey, first, thanks for taking my call. And the Knicks looked great last night. It's been a long time. So congratulations to the Knicks. And Steve, you certainly do nuance. So I think you're perpetuating this split between the social contract, as you mentioned. We are in a cultural battle, and you have a role that you're playing, and I think you're perpetuating it. And the second point that I'd like to make is,

0: off? Are we really better off 2 years since his election? I mean, he's been saying constantly this is an incursion that will be over in 3 weeks, 4 weeks, 2 months, and it's still going on. And so I'd just like to hear your point on that. Thank you.
1: Well, on the latter, I would say this, that Iran was always going to have a say in how long this went on, right? And I think that a lot of what you've heard from the president is negotiating language. Because, again, we're in a war that we're not willing to go all the way that it takes to ultimately win it. None of us want to do this. If we lined up, Jasmine, if we lined up all your callers, it's tough to say this about anything in America, okay? But if we lined up all your callers on any line and you guys just said, hey, you know, we're just going to take calls for an hour, all right, do you want to uproot the regime in Iran and then figure out what will replace it afterwards? I'm going to guess, regardless of line, it's going to be at least 90-10 is the answer is no. All right. We are, particularly because the people tuning into this show on a Sunday morning are going to be the most in tune to politics, and you're going to have far less of a, what I would call a normie quotient than just, you know, if you just did a random, you know, study, you know, with a scientific methodology. That's going to be, there's been a twin conundrum here. None of us want to do a regime change war. Iran cannot have a nuclear weapon. Now, how do you accomplish both of these two things at the same time? How do you leverage a demoniac regime when they know that existentially you're not going to uproot them? That has always been the conundrum here. This is the greatest test of the president's negotiating skills. And I'll say this, again, I'll go back to what I said earlier about taking their oil. Oil, gas is over $1 a gallon cheaper here down the street from me at the gas station than it was a month and a half ago. So there's at least some anecdotal prima facie evidence that we did dump a bunch of new oil on the market to relieve some of the supply stress coming out of Hormuz, right? So that's always been the dialectic here that the president's got to negotiate, the twin pillars of this Overton window. We don't want a regime change war. Iran cannot have a nuclear weapon because we know what they'll do with it. So I'm willing to give him a ton of room to figure out how to negotiate that. On the other matter, the scriptures say, when it's all possible, live in peace with everyone. And I think you can tell probably from my demeanor and things here on Sunday, I feel very strongly about my convictions, but I'm really not on a personal level upset, angry with anyone, but I will defend my values. I do think that that my values have proven throughout history. Western civilization is the most superior civilization that's ever graced the face of this earth. It's been the most benevolent. It's been the most egalitarian. It's been the freest. It's been the most prosperous. And so You bet. When folks emerge that want to undo that or take us back to a pre-Western understanding of the world, a pagan understanding of the world, a Marxist understanding of the world, you bet I'm going to fight for that. And I think it's a false choice to say fighting back now means I'm perpetuating this divide. When you're invaded, and we have been invaded culturally as a country in this last generation, when you're invaded, you are not the one perpetuating the devastation by defending yourself. The invaders are.
2: Thoughts on that?
3: Yeah, that is not fake news, and I needed the last part of that.
2: Yes.
3: Badly, because that guy does what a lot of, especially older Democrats, will try to do, and I enjoy not letting him get away with that. You go full major league mode, the pitcher's like, you know, there's one thing when a guy strips buck naked and barks at the moon. It's another thing when he does it in my living room. Yeah, you're not going to do that in my living room. And that's me taking that trash out with severe prejudice is not me making the situation worse. It's just called justice. That's it.
2: Mm. He doesn't argue with the premise that we're in a world. I assume that's kind of the premise of, or the at least the context of which he made that comment about, hey, you're perpetuating this disunity here. You're perpetuating the two sides here. Notice he didn't push back on the premise of that. He just said you're perpetuating it, to which the righteous response is, you're damn right I am. This is so rife within much of, I would say, even evangelicalism in flyover country, this whole both sides-ism.
3: Yeah.
2: Mm-hmm. They will never argue with the premise. America is divided right now. You know what they really, really hate you about? making him choose a side.
3: Yes.
2: Oh, and yes. You're never, ever, ever going to get to not choose a side. That was

0: never part of the equation. So sack up and choose one.
1: Amen.
2: Preach. I think we're down to the last one.
0: Yes.
2: All right. This is a final attempt at a gotcha question. Watch
3: Thank
2: this.
3: You. Your book presupposes the existence of God, but I can't believe in a God that would allow the rape of children by clergy in his name, let alone the rape of children by rich guys. Care to comment?
4: Well, first of all, you're a human being and not God. So what you think about God doesn't really, it's not really relevant. What is relevant is what God thinks about you. Your idea of justice, I would ask you, where does your idea of justice come from? If there's no God and we're just evolved animals, then why do you need justice? What's justice look like in the animal kingdom? Among soulless beings with no discernment or nor cognitive capability, what courts exist within the animal kingdom to mitigate disputes between antelopes and lions? None such exist. So then you have to ask yourself, then why do we have souls? Why do we have cognitive ability? What's unique and special about us that we require these things? If we're just another animal phylum and there is no God, there is no imago Dei within us, there's no reason for being, then why do we have love? Why do we need love? Why do we have justice? Why do we need justice? Where does it come from? Where do these sentiments, ideals, and virtues exist anywhere within the natural realm, in the entire ecosystem of this planet? And the answer is nowhere. So then you have to answer the question as to why then do we have it as human beings? What is unique? What is special about us that we require love, relationship, connection, justice, righteousness? Why do we require these things? What's different about us than the antelopes and the lions and the salamanders and the sharks? What's different about us? And I would argue that it's because we're made in the likeness and image of God. And that's where your yearning for justice comes from. The Catholic Church has faced a tremendous amount of punishment, I would say. It has lost a lot of regard over its handling of such things. So the idea that there is no justice, there no justice was committed, not to mention you seem to imply, therefore, if there's a God, there should be a perfect world. All right, well, then that would mean you have no free choice or free will in and of yourself. I mean, would you trade your ability to make your own choices for a perfect world? I kind of think you would not, right? And so, because then you'd be curious, well, by whose definition would it be perfect? And so these all these moral quandaries only exist because we're made in the image of God. We are fallen, we've sinned, and therefore we are trying to make moral calculations about what to do about this world in light of that. If all of those things were not true, and there was no God and we were just animals, there'd be no point to this entire conversation.
2: Thoughts?
0: Yeah, it's not fake news. Once again, Is he challenging the premise that God exists? Well, if he's not, and it didn't sound like he was explicitly doing that, he said, I can't believe in a loving God who would allow the, quote, rape of children in his name. So you're saying that God is hateful and vengeful. Well, if he's hateful and vengeful, then why did he allow you to get that sentence out of your mouth before smiting you? If you're saying that there is a God or that there's not a God, then that gets into everything that you just said there. How do you know that the, quote, rape of kids in his name is wrong? Where would you get the framework for that?
2: Mm-hmm.
0: So, again, he's not necessarily challenged. I didn't hear that. Maybe I misheard. But it's just a troll. That's all that is.
1: Yes.
2: Yep.
1: Which is why before we were even with the Blaze, I remember, we read a letter on this show from an atheist. He was begging for a better brand of Christian to debate with.
0: I remember that.
1: You're on, yeah. I just have to flip this. Can we have a better brand of atheist? Because this is like, you know, jaywalking, talking to like some, you know, 19-year-old who goes to Columbia University and multiple piercings and blue hair who just spouts off absolute nonsense. I mean, there are arguments that atheists have made that are genuine challenges that must be met by Christians. This isn't one of them. Steve was generous in the extreme because there's a lot more eyeballs on it. I mean, you played yourself. You're a fool. And I hope by the time we get to your age, we've just spending our time far better than you are, because that was just loser energy.
2: So overall, quickly, how'd you think that was a worthwhile use of my time on Sunday morning?
1: They always seem to be nice to you, so as long as that's true, yes.
2: Yeah. They let me talk. Yeah. which I appreciate. And hopefully you're going to appreciate, I'm going to talk some more when we come back, and hopefully you're going to appreciate it. Some people probably won't. But Disclosure Day is an outright attempt to Da Vinci Code Christianity. And I'm going to provide several spoiler-filled examples when we come back.
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2: 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All right, Disclosure Day. Let's get to Pop Culture Tuesday, where we look at the intersection between what's trending in pop culture and what we are trying to conserve as good, true, and beautiful as conservatives. So I had a chance to see this over the weekend, and I'm going to tell you right now, this is the most blatant attempt to deconstruct Christianity by anything in pop culture since the Da Vinci Code. And I'm going to use spoilers to give you some specific examples. So if you don't want it to be spoiled, I really don't want to give you a countdown, because my goal is to get you to not see this film. But I'll be courteous. 3, 2, 1. You've been warned. When I say that this is not even subtle, that this film is going head on right at Christianity, what do I mean? Let me give you some specific examples, and I'll provide these in chronological order, in the order by which they appear in the film. The main character's love interest, who they admit in the film is his fornication partner, she is a former nun. That's a common trope you see in films, right? Dating a former nun.
1: As one does.
2: Yeah. She specifically tells the lead male character in the film that she left the convent because, and I quote, "I lost my belief that God is divine." Put a pin in that for later. Okay? When the shadowy agency that's conducting the decades-long cover-up of the alien technology and the conspiracy, when they attempt to subvert the nun's consciousness to turn her into a traitor, they use this alien technology to essentially, for lack of a better description, possess her. She grabs her crucifix and tries to invoke its power to resist the alien technology. She grips it into both of her hands to the point she stigmatizes herself. She begins bleeding profusely out of both of her hands. She eventually lets the crucifix go. It's powerless against the superior alien technology or the possession, and she's thus given over to it. The entire story is, she could have grabbed anything. Could have grabbed a gun, knife, weapon, threatened him with it, right? Why'd they have her grab a crucifix? Why'd they have the love interest be a former nun? Follow me here so far?
1: Well, of course I am, yeah, but I knew this was coming.
2: The entire story is unfolding underneath the backdrop of nuclear annihilation. It's the U.S. and Russia, of course, because, you know, if you're Steven Spielberg, I guess, in his age, it's still 1985. So we're about to blow each other up any minute now. In other words, we're in the end of days, and our species is lost. We're unable to save ourselves. We need a salvation we cannot acquire on our own. So who will that salvation be? Well, these aliens who specifically choose a male and a female to be the, and they use this term, vessels, to vanguard the next step of our evolution. They use that specific terminology as well. They're here to guide our next step of evolution. It eventually is revealed that the male is given the mathematic revelation, or I guess you could say logic. The female is given like super empathy. You might call that nurturing. And of course, the female's gift is depicted as the superior one. Maybe sort of like a divine feminine. You guys remember we did that video last year of the guy claiming he had been contracted with the government to do alien crash retrieval? You remember this video?
1: Yes.
2: And he talked about being overwhelmed with empathy. Aaron, you remember this? And overwhelmed
13: sure
2: with this kind of like, you know, feminine energy. You remember this?
1: Yeah. Mm-hmm.
2: We talked about this at the time. That's Emily Blunt's character in this film. She's the divine feminine. Empathy and math are the two keys to unlocking the next step of human evolution. The climax of the disclosure broadcast occurs when the largest of the aliens is brought in by several humans in what is basically like a gestatorial chair. If you don't know what that is, ask Todd. He'll tell you. Okay. He emerges from it. They even have him like covered. It's like he's covered. Like the Pope is around his Popemobile. Okay. Or like he was covered, you know, pre-Popemobile in his gestatorial chair. They literally have him covered. Except that for, you think, well, is it just because he can't breathe our air? No. No. He's not wearing any breathing apparatus or anything. So they have him covered. They open it up. He descends from the gestatorial chair and whispers into the ear of the two vessels, the Adam and Eves, a blessing. Now, the aliens talk in a click kind of a tone. You've seen that in the trailer. I guess if they just had him speak in Latin, it would have been too much on the nose, right? So they want to leave a little open for imagination, I suppose. Okay. The whisper is translated for humanity in what is the last line of the film. This line is said, and then the movie ends, and the credits roll. The divine feminine, Emily Blunt, looks into the camera and says one word. Listen. You know, sort of like, let those with ears to hear, let them hear kind of a thing. All right? Though the film makes it clear that the climactic day of disclosure is being felt globally, the only religion wrestling with it is Christianity. No depictions of anyone in synagogues or mosques or any other pagan religion that is being depicted of wrestling with it. Only Christianity is wrestling with this. We go to the convent that the former nun used to serve in, and several of the nuns are desperately praying and clutching and clinging to their rosaries, uncertain about what this means for the future, while the Mother Superior has this wry smile on her face, greatly anticipating the coming secretism of the belief systems here. Why is no other religion depicted? All the answers to that question are bad. Why is the only religion that has to wrestle with this in the entire film Christianity? I mean, I'd like this to be the case, but it's not, that Christianity is the only global religion in the world. Why are we the only ones in the movie wrestling with this? Furthermore, the only Christianity the movie depicts is Catholicism. It's like I can't even envision a world outside of where anything other than that exists. So ask yourself that too. Now back to that smiling Mother Superior that I just told you about, and And remember the former nun saying that she, quote, lost her belief that God is divine? Well, the movie says that this at the same time, it makes it very clear. Now, follow me now. The movie makes it very clear humanity needs saving. The former nun even makes the case that even though she doesn't believe in God anymore, cultures still need God for order. She even makes this case. The former nun does. And so that brings in the aliens. So God is not divine, the nun says. By the end of the film, here's who God is. The aliens are sinless. We are not. They have knowledge. They have knowledge kept secret that we do not. They are the only ones who can share such revelation with us. We can't acquire it ourselves. And by embracing this singular truth, mankind is saved because we can't save ourselves. Guys, what does that sound like to you?
0: New religion?
2: Sounds like a religion to me. Sounds like a religion to me. If that's not a religion, I don't know what a religion is. So the movie begins in the first act with the former nun saying she lost her faith that God is divine. It closes in the final act by saying the aliens are God. This film, Marcione, Arius, and Pelagius were not this blatant. This movie is less subtle than Dan Brown. It's also not very good and the worst movie Spielberg's ever done. There are just ridiculous things in this film. Like an agent who admits at the beginning of the movie he's never been in the field before, who can now just jump into a car at a high-speed chase and outrace this entire shadowy agency. Even driving cars through houses, he can even do that. They're able to hide. Again, these folks have been protecting this conspiracy for 75 years. And so they hide in a rock 5 feet behind them. They're not going to follow their tracks. They're not going to have any kind of perimeter. They're not going to look to see where they're at. At the end of the film, right before the broadcast, the shadowy agency's right there. They just pull out their guns and just shoot everybody, and the broadcast never airs. Instead, they're like, this sucks, and just walk out and let it happen. The whole thing is just, it's just one giant chase scene. You don't really care about any of the characters at all. It's probably a good thing. It's probably a good thing that this movie is not as good as much of Steven Spielberg's other catalog, is arguably America's greatest director. It's a good thing that he kind of cast his pearls unto swine and shot his wad with this film. Otherwise, we'd have the start of a really dangerous cult on our hands. But the movie's also just not very good. And you know why it's not very good? Because he had boxes to check and a narrative to sell way more than a good movie to make. And I recognize it because it's why Christian films were not good for many years. We had to just check boxes to make sure we got all our tropes in there rather than just tell the best story we can. Thankfully, and this is what's happened to Hollywood as a whole in the last few years, is they're way more interested in checking boxes than telling good stories, and that's why they're suffering for it. Because if Spielberg had made this movie 20 years ago, he would have started a cult with this. It'd be way better than this version. Way more subtle. He'd have started a cult with it. The final thing I'll say is that the character arc from Close Encounters to this movie is mirrored in what you see in the UFO obsession community. Like with Stephen Greer, it always starts out. Remember, I showed that guy, showed you some of that guy's stuff too. Mm-hmm. Remember the documentary of his I showed you that started off? It's really about, is the truth out there? And is there technology we don't understand, right? Okay. By the end of it, he's preaching a what? Religion. The aliens are here to deliver mm-hmm. us. They're here to save us. Same thing here. Close Encounters of the Third Kind. Incredible movie, by the way. It does a great job of, is the truth out there? Are we alone in the universe? It starts there. And then 50 years later, Steven Spielberg ends up with the aliens are God and they're here to save us. And you give up your religion to worship the aliens. All right, gentlemen, your thoughts.
1: I'm not going to have close to enough time, but you lost me at the end with the Close Encounters, because Close Encounters does the exact same thing. Believe it or not, somebody online pointed out, I wish this was a sequel to Close Encounters. That would have been the smart play. It is. And here's how I know this. I just saw it because I, believe it or not, I'm 53 years old. I had never seen Close Encounters. before. So I went back and watched it. I kind of wanted to say, it's not good at all. It's well-crafted Spielberg stuff. It sounds like it's more well-crafted than they or Steve has pointed out here. But it's absolutely encouraging this same cult. At the end there, the triteness, there's a scene at the end of Close Encounters where the religious people have all these people in red suits that are ostensibly handpicked by the church to go out there. They sound like a bunch of squares. And then at the end, the aliens pick Richard Dreyfuss, who is clearly not in his right state of mind, has been basically drug addicted this entire time by the aliens, leaves his family in exchange for the people that they just let come home from the past that were stolen by the aliens, and those are the good guys? Steven Spielberg has been doing this the entire time. The cult, the seeds of that cult were laid then, and now he's just giving them steroids right now.
0: So, have you seen discourse online in recent years? The great noticing. Once you start noticing this, you'll never be able to miss it again. And it's always in relation to the Jews are controlling everything. Mm-hmm. Once you start noticing that, you're not going to be able to stop. Of course, as we know, that is a portal straight down into the pit. It is 200 proof brain rot. And it goes nowhere good. In fact, it goes all places bad. So I would encourage you to do a different kind of noticing. And it's the kind that Steve pointed out there. And this is the kind that you will see if you spend 5 minutes Googling Christianity and UAPs. The great noticing is, why is Christianity the one that, hey, this is going to be Bible-changing revelation? Hey, why is it Catholicism is the only religion depicted in this movie that's struggling with this? You could go on and on and on and on and on down the line for, it's not just the UAP issue, it's, why is this takeover here? Why is this the only thing that's the only religion that's it's challenging is Christianity? Why? Why indeed? So that's the great noticing I'd like to propose as certainly not a morally equivalent substitute. Far from it, the only substitute you should be doing, because that's exactly what this is talking about. We had that individual, I can't remember his name, but talking about the hallmarks of old school paganism and the new school UAP phenomenon.
2: Colin Samuel.
0: Thank you. And it's basically a one-to-one overlap. There is no concentric circle. It's just a circle.
2: It's not subtle. It's a dead-on, straight-on attempt to deconstruct Christianity. The whole movie is. And it doesn't even attempt to hide it. So make of that what you will, and it's also not very good. It's not even a quality piece of propaganda. Like, no one would sign up for this as the packaging. If you knew nothing about UFOs as a theory or conspiracy or reality, except for this film, you would need to have a banked in desire, a banked in passion for this. This film's not going to inspire it on any level. The danger in this film is not what it says about UFOs, but what it says about Christianity. And the UFOs are merely just a means by which to deconstruct Christianity. And I'm not concerned about people who have a mature faith, probably even a saving faith, and being influenced by this. I'm way more concerned about people who have a weak faith or no faith at all being influenced by this. Which is why, from here, I hope it fails. Back at it again tomorrow. Until then, go hard. Romans 8:28.
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1: Welcome. Thanks for joining us. 888-900-3393. Pat Unleashed on Twitter. What is the best thing on the internet right now?
18: Jeffy. Don't answer, Jeffy. Don't answer this.
1: Europeans in America for World Cup.
19: Yes.
1: Mm-hmm. Just fantastic. Yesterday we played a bunch of World Cup visitors who are just loving America. Our stores, our restaurants, the people. So they've also been in awe of our massive NFL stadiums, our venues. They've sold over 6 million tickets to the World Cup. So the incredible scale of this, the luxury suites, the futuristic architectural designs, the technological elements at these stadiums, I guess it's just blown them away. They don't have this in Europe, in any of their venues. It's a darn shame. But beyond that, they're also finding, you know, the pregame tailgating a really cool, uniquely American thing.
19: That's for sure.
1: And they're going on viral journeys, and they're just having a great time here. It's really fun to see. We take so much for granted in this country. So it's really great to hear this fresh perspective from Europeans, especially from people who no doubt hear almost 100% negative coverage of America back when they're home. Nobody ever, you know, their media is not saying anything good about Donald Trump or America right now. And the United States of America has so much to offer. Not just great, friendly, proud people, not just excellent sporting venues or tremendous convenience stores, grocery stores, fast food restaurants. Politically, we also have the greatest document ever written by the hand of man, inspired by God. The document that governs us, and we have plenty of issues, of course, in this country, but our Constitution still provides us with the most unique and free nation on the face of the earth that's ever been on the face of the earth. And yes, we have plenty of things we need to overcome, things to work out, but let's not lose sight of the fact right now, especially on our 250th birthday celebration, that this country is still the greatest nation to ever exist. And to our visitors from all over the world, thank you for coming and thank you for noticing. And here's hoping your country does well in the tournament.
19: Oh,
1: right up until the time they play Team USA.
19: Thank you.
18: Okay. Yeah, and some of you Europeans take advantage of the fact they don't charge you for water in the hotel room. So be sure to shower every day while you're here. Take advantage of the opportunity. It just comes with the room.
1: It's baked into the price.
18: Yeah, baked in.
1: Yeah, yeah. So that's a good point.
19: Yeah, it is.
1: That's
19: a good point. Great point.
18: Just trying to help out, you know. And take that routine back home with you too, and spread it among your countrymen.
1: That would be good. That'd be
19: give you little soap bars and shampoos, everything.
1: Right, you can feel free to take those.
18: Take those.
1: Mm-hmm. Just plop them in your suitcase on the way back.
19: Yeah, mm-hmm.
1: Not a problem.
18: Mm-hmm.
1: So we've helped them in many ways now because they could actually, you know, perhaps be clean when they go back home. That'll be fun.
19: People be like, to think of it, you're welcome.
1: Yeah, people will be like, what's different about you? Oh, that's right, you don't stink right now.
19: Mm-hmm. I mean, you'll go back home smelling different for sure.
1: So
20: So this is a fine thank you for enjoying America portion. We always, you know, it's what we do, though. We ruin every fun story.
19: We're helping them right now.
20: We're helpers.
18: Hack.
20: That's right.
18: That's a life hack for Europeans.
20: That's what I meant. That's what I meant.
18: Okay.
20: We're helpers.
18: No, it is great to see.
20: It is. And it's really awesome.
18: Because there's not many Americans going to do that.
20: No.
18: So thank you to the Euros that are traveling and documenting how great of a country this really is.
20: Mm-hmm. And again, we take it all for granted.
19: We sure do.
20: I mean, do you marvel when you go into Costco? I don't. But they do.
19: No.
20: So that's kind of fun.
19: I'm pissed that I have to scan my
20: card. I'm pissed about having to show my Costco card all the way around the store.
19: I've got 1,800 cases of something that I want. I get it.
18: You complain enough, though, Jeffy. They're going to make you start scanning to get samples.
19: I know.
18: So careful.
19: I know. And that's right. They have the machines at Sam's that you scan to get samples out
18: of. What?
19: Yeah, they always have the weekly or monthly giveaway at the machine that you have to scan to get the goods out of at Sam's. Yeah.
20: Oh.
19: So it's already started.
18: Oh, boy.
20: Wow.
18: Okay.
20: Jeez.
18: No.
20: Huh. Oh,
19: just saying.
20: I bet they're kind of surprised at our gas prices, too. I'm sure they're measured in liters, so when they drive by a petrol station, it probably looks like their price is lower. You know, but it's by the liter instead of the gallon.
19: Right.
20: So,
18: yeah, we need to talk about those gas prices, too. They spiked overnight.
20: They spiked up again.
18: Between 30 and 35 cents just on my drive in from yesterday.
20: We mentioned that here in the Dallas-Fort Worth Metroplex, it was down to 313, I think it was the lowest we saw.
19: Yeah, I mean, I think it was even below 310 at one of the Costco's, right? Yeah.
20: And today it was up to 349 again?
19: 349!
18: Yeah, places that were 315, so they jumped up to 349, and then I went around
20: doesn't
18: the block here to make sure that it wasn't just QT. It was 7-Eleven, everybody. And so I was like, okay,
20: that sucks.
18: Maybe is the oil futures price? Nope, that stayed steady.
19: WTF.
18: Everything stayed steady overnight. There was no nasty developments or anything like that. There were three explosions in Hormuz yesterday, but they think that was mine-clearing operations.
20: Okay.
19: Well, whenever there's an explosion at the Hormuz, you know, up goes the prices.
18: Right. Well, people online, when I posted this online, a lot of people are just, it's like a last gasp for these companies to try to make some money off of
20: gas sucks.
18: They bought months ago.
20: That's uncool because they've been making the money.
19: I hate to be on big oil side, but I don't think that's true.
20: Mm-hmm. I wouldn't be surprised if it is. I don't know. They, you know, their excuse will be, well, we paid a higher price for this batch.
18: Don't care.
21: So
18: don't care.
21: We had to raise the price before
18: care.
21: It falls again.
18: I'm a capitalist, but I don't care.
20: Yeah, I know.
18: That's not cool. Because,
20: it's not cool.
18: Because the price, you know, shot up overnight. And the price of oil is back around where it started when the conflict began. But yet now, all of a sudden,
20: now it's back
18: our
20: up.
18: Gas price is not.
20: And the national price is 404, right? Is that what I saw? The national average, 404 a gallon.
19: Yeah.
20: Yep. Huh. Okay.
19: So that also leads into the quick, oh, crap, let's get close to under $3 a gallon. Push it back up.
18: Uh-huh.
19: So they got to get, we can't drop gas between $3 a gallon anymore.
20: We already Overton windowed them. Let's not waste that.
18: Mm-hmm.
19: Yeah.
20: They were happy about $3.15 a gallon.
19: Yep. Mm-hmm. That $3.07. Look at that smile.
18: Can't have that.
20: What was it here when the Iranian conflict began?
18: $2.85.
20: Mm-hmm.
19: I think it was, but I'm with you on the 280. That's what it
18: and
19: was.
18: The oil future,
19: the oil future
18: at the time was 70 a barrel. Today, last I checked, it was 74 a barrel in the oil futures, but nowhere near 285.
20: Dang it. Yeah.
18: We were getting there.
20: Yeah. Yeah. Meanwhile, the president arrived in France yesterday for the G7. And here's a look at that.
18: Now the handshake here, a handshake doesn't last long at all with Macron, with Mr. Macron.
20: Mm-hmm.
18: That's Mr. Macron, by the way.
20: Well, they're both Mr. Macron.
18: Right. I just want to watch this one. This is the handshake that lingers.
20: That lasts a while, yeah.
18: I don't know if he consciously went in there and said, I want to actually see if he's a man. check the firmness of this handshake. Yeah. I don't know why, but a lot longer with her than it was with
20: Emmanuel.
18: The Prime Minister.
19: Mm-hmm. I mean, that's a beautiful place that they're at. Where are we?
18: That is pretty.
20: Yeah, it's nice.
18: Birds chirping. Anyway.
20: Where's everybody else? Well, why just the three of them?
18: One at a time. Yeah.
20: All right.
18: And this lingers. You can.
3: Thank you.
18: Thank you. All right.
20: Okay. So he talked about the Iran deal as well.
4: Emmanuel has been a special friend of mine. We've had a fantastic relationship. We've worked on many deals together. I'm very happy to say we're signed. The deal's all signed. And the strait is already partially opened. As you know, they're doing a little hunting for a couple of mines that they've already found. But it's essentially ships are starting to go out now. On Friday, it'll be completely opened. Okay. We got along very well with Iran. It's a different set of leaders. Oh. As you know, the first set is gone. The second set is gone.
18: So it's the Navy and the Air Force.
4: The third set to be very smart, strong, very smart. But we ended up making a deal. I felt badly that we had to go back on the attack for two nights. And I thought a third, but we made it before that happened.
20: Mm. All right.
18: Mm-hmm.
19: Okay.
18: Okay. Yeah.
20: So I guess we have to wait till Friday.
18: Yeah, you gotta wait
20: for
18: till
20: the
18: Friday.
20: Strait to open up and all.
18: Well,
20: of
18: they're out there hunting mines right now. He said.
20: Yeah, that's interesting.
18: Like I said, I think we heard the result of that yesterday. It sounds like
20: that's probably a good thing to clear the mines before all the ships start going through.
19: He didn't even think there were any out there.
20: Yeah, he said it multiple times.
19: Yeah,
20: there might be one, or there might be none. He was really skeptical about the mining operation. But then he's asked when the, what is this? The MOU?
18: Oh, that is the Memorandum of Understanding.
20: Oh, okay. Is that what we're calling it? Memorandum of Understanding.
18: That's what it's referred to until it's signed.
20: All right.
18: Now it's just an agreement.
20: So what do you say about the MOU?
22: Mr. President, when will the text of the MOU be released?
4: I think pretty soon. I would say, I mean, I want it to be released because it's a very powerful document. It's not like the Obama document, which was just a terrible document. This is a very powerful document, and I want it to be released. So probably pretty soon, I would say sometime after Friday, because the strait opens completely. It's open now, but it opens completely. We have all the mines
18: soft
4: knocked out of,
18: soft
4: for the
18: open.
4: Most part. We have a lot of lanes
18: soft
4: right now. So I think sometime. I think sometime in the very near future.
19: Yeah, sometime.
18: There you go.
19: After Friday.
18: What do you want?
20: He mentions Obama there. Let's, you know, he was just asked about this. I hate it when former presidents jump into current events. Mm. It's just so distracting to the country. It's just so counterproductive. That's why they usually remain silent and let the current president govern without yapping behind his back. Mm.
19: What is he supposed to do?
20: Yeah, he should just not.
19: Oh.
20: Yeah, I'm not in office right now, so I'm not going to answer that.
19: I'm here to talk about something else.
20: Just because there's a microphone in front of your face, Jeff,
19: right.
20: It doesn't mean you have to talk.
19: I've heard that before.
20: But cut six, here he is talking about the deal.
23: You spent a lot of time wrestling with the threat of a nuclear Iran.
20: Yeah.
23: How do you think things are being handled right now there?
24: It is doubtful that any agreement that arises is going to be significantly different or a significant improvement from the deal that we had in the first place and had worked for a long stretch of time.
20: Pause it. Okay.
24: Before.
20: It did not work. The deal he put in place didn't work. They were working on obtaining a nuclear weapon.
19: And close.
20: Right up until we attacked them. And they were very close to having one. Some say within 10 days.
19: Yeah.
20: Some others say 10 minutes. I don't know if it was 10 days, 10 minutes, 10 years, a century. But they were working on it. And they were close to achieving it. So the deal he made with Iran did not work. That was garbage. And that's why... President Trump got us out of that deal. But he had more.
24: in the first place, had worked for for a long stretch of time before the United States pulled out of it. So I'm hopeful.
20: He's hopeful
24: that bombing stops and ordinary people are no longer suffering as a consequence of the war. I think, in retrospect, it's a reminder that
18: don't do it
24: on a lot of difficult foreign policy problems. The notion that we can just bully our way or bomb our way to solutions may sometimes seem appealing, but the fact of the matter is that taking the time to explore diplomacy and exhaust the possibilities of coming up with deals that don't solve 100% of the problem, but solve 80-90% of the problem while avoiding the necessity of going to war. You'd think we would have learned that lesson by now.
20: Okay, really, Barry? All right, I can't with him.
18: You don't want anymore?
20: We can't bully or bomb our way to solutions. Is that right, Barry? Because you should tell that to Afghanistan, Iraq, Libya, Pakistan, Somalia, Syria, Yemen. Who else did he bomb? There were at least seven countries that he bombed and bullied during his 8 years in office. And then he's got the unmitigated gall to say we can't bully or bomb our way to solutions. So agonizing.
18: I'm so glad you said this because I was just asking Grok, hey, how many people did Obama kill with drones while he was president?
20: Mm-hmm.
18: Yeah.
20: Yeah.
18: 3,797.
20: Wow.
18: Including 324 civilians.
20: And Americans, by the way.
18: Yeah. That's what I also asked Grok for the number of Americans. And let's see. This says five. I feel like there were more.
19: Well, that, of course, all of these were after he exhausted diplomacy.
18: I see.
19: There's just no other way.
20: Right, just no other way. Huh. That is, you know, every time he speaks, I remember, oh, yeah, that's why I can't stand this guy. He's pathetic. Agonizing. But, you know, he's back out there reminding us, which is good, because sometimes you forget. And then the same thing with Bill Clinton. You think, wow, he was like my dad compared to Joe Biden.
19: We fell in love with him at that when he was being questioned.
20: I know.
19: He was like, my man.
20: I actually felt bad for him. What are they bringing that up for?
18: I mean, you want to talk about Overton Window. I've said it before, that time that Obama handed the podium over in the press room to Bill Clinton. I remember I was at a McDonald's, and I go, wait, is he giving the presidency up to Bill Clinton? Yes, please.
20: That would be nice, but no, that didn't happen. But back to the Iranian situation, J.D. Vance was asked about, you know, there's a big rumor that we're paying him $300 billion in this agreement. Here he
18: See
20: is.
18: See if you're satisfied with this answer.
20: All right.
0: Walk through some of this. The Iranians are saying that they're going to have access to a $300 billion reconstruction fund. True or false?
3: Well, Ed, that's the sort of thing they could have access to, funded by the Gulf Coast Coalition, so long as they honor their end of the obligation. I think that one of the things you're going to see, Ed, and people have to be skeptical of this, is that the hardliners in the Iranian system will overemphasize the benefits that Iran gets while underemphasizing all the things that they have to concede and all the things they have to provide in order to get these benefits.
20: I'm
3: so
20: sure that's
3: we
20: true,
3: absolutely
20: but...
3: are open to the Gulf Coast countries investing in the reconstruction of Iran, but only if Iran ends their nuclear program, ends their enriched stockpile of material, and is really open to an inspections and enforcement regime that gives the American people confidence they're never going to have a nuclear weapon. So I think the dance you're going to see, Ed, which is going to be interesting, is the Iranian media, especially the hardline media, they're going to talk a lot about what they get without talking about what they give. It's important for all of us to correct that record.
20: So the answer is yes.
19: Well, from the Gulf states.
18: Okay.
19: We're not paying that.
20: Well,
18: really?
20: Is that what you're saying? There's some kind of fund. Are we contributing to it?
18: Uh-huh.
20: I don't know.
19: I don't think so.
20: I hope not. You didn't say we weren't, though.
19: I don't think so.
20: It might come exclusively from the Gulf states.
19: Yeah,
20: I don't know. That's up to them.
19: The way Trump said it.
20: But still.
19: The way Trump said it, it was the Gulf states.
18: So are they at the signing ceremony, signing their name to this $300 billion?
19: I don't know.
20: They have to be, right?
18: I'd like to find out where that money is originating.
20: Part of the arrangement, then they got to be.
19: And Israel,
20: so they're bribing, the Gulf states are bribing Iran to stop bombing them, essentially.
18: Now,
19: if they do certain things, I mean, they have certain benchmarks to meet. Why are you Iran hardlining media now? Just telling what you can instead of what you have to
20: give? The American hardline that they don't deserve any of that money. I don't want them to have access to $300 billion. I don't care what they rebuild with,
18: right,
20: or if they rebuild. Wow. I don't care.
19: You cared about the people.
20: No, I mean, that's up to them.
19: You cared about the people.
20: They can deal with that. The people can deal with that. That's not our job.
2: Last night.
20: Not our job.
2: Sean Hannity asked the question you guys are asking to J.D. Vance. Here it is.
18: All right. Oh, okay.
5: It means that Iran will never have a nuclear weapon. Sean, that's why we did this.

0: economic benefit in the United States relieving a lot of sanctions and welcoming them back into the world economy. There's a lot of benefit there. Not American money, but there's a lot of economic prosperity that can flow from that. What the president said to them is, we want you to be a successful country. But for you to be a successful country, you've got to give up on this threat. You've got to give up on this desire to have a nuclear weapon. And
1: Are you satisfied with that? Full stop.
2: I absolutely
1: am. Full stop. No taxpayer money.
2: No taxpayer money.
1: Not all right. Good.
2: Well, they've got to be able to do business and survive.
1: Sure,
2: so
1: they do.
2: We're going to do business with them.
3: Who are you?
1: Honestly, like,
3: I know.
1: Is that Jeffy?
2: I want war to stop.
1: Were you talking to mullahs last night? Were you talking to imams?
2: Man of peace.
1: Man of peace.
2: Man of peace.
1: Mm. Huh. Wow.
2: Okay. I mean, until we exhaust all. Communication.
1: All avenues of diplomacy. Yeah.
3: Barack O'Jeffy over here.
1: Because the thing is, you know, it just kind of hit me. We really can't bully or bomb our way into solutions in this world, right?
2: We can't.
1: It just does counterproductive.
2: It doesn't work.
1: It doesn't work.
2: It doesn't work.
1: People don't like it. They don't like to be bombed and bullied. I don't know, for some reason. It's weird. But so I guess we're going to coddle them back into these solutions.
2: Well, they have the bullet points they have to me.
4: I feel like Jeff is just being what Trump said on his social media account. Iran has agreed to never have a nuclear weapon. Uh-huh. Also, the story that the U.S. is paying Iran $3 million is fake news.
1: Yeah, it's $300 billion, but whatever.
4: $300 million,
1: yeah.
4: Put out by the Democrats.
3: Million. Oh, the Democrats.
1: Put out by the Democrats.
4: So is that you, Jeff Fisher? Are you a Democrat? So you're not willing to believe that we're not paying it?
2: I'm not a Democrat. Am I a Democrat that wrote $300 million instead of...
3: So
1: there's that.
3: I wonder who's going to track this money to ensure that this is not U.S. tax dollars, the $300 billion.
1: Yes.
3: Yeah.
1: I mean, as long as you trust that, as long as you trust what J.D. said there, I mean, I guess it's acceptable. We can't help what the Gulf states do.
3: Well, if J.D. wants to run for president, he better hope that that's accurate.
1: Yeah.
3: Because otherwise, that's going to become a very large part of the Republican primary.
2: Well, he's been over there dealing with them, a big part of this negotiation. So.
3: Yeah, the signing is scheduled for Friday. They don't have a time yet. We don't know if Trump will be there.
4: He's not. It's going to be J.D. Vance.
3: Yeah, we know J.D. Vance will be there, but Trump's still going to try to make it if his schedule allows. They're still holding out hope, right?
2: What the heck he's doing? The G7's over. Stick around. Go to Switzerland.
3: And, of course, the Israel element of this, Benjamin Netanyahu says he will not comply with President Trump's peace deal with Iran and will strike Iran and Lebanon whenever he deems necessary.
1: Wow.
2: I mean, Iran has to understand, seriously, that we have no real control over another sovereign nation.
1: Do they have to understand that?
2: I do.
1: Because I'm not sure I do. We certainly try to exert control over.
2: You can't bomb your way.
1: Many nations.
2: You cannot bomb your way to peace.
1: Or bully. Or bully. You're right. Wow. Okay.
3: Okay.
1: I mean, he's risking the relationship.
2: That's for sure. And that's close to breaking, I think.
1: Yeah. I mean, just this defiance, because we want an end to this, and he's not cooperating.
2: No, he hates Iran.
1: Now, I don't want him to compromise Israeli security. I understand that, but, I mean, you've got a chance for real peace here. And when you've got all of these other countries signing on to it, and President Trump is pushing them all to join the Abraham Accords, and if they could do that, I mean... You know, you got a really huge win for Israel.
2: I don't think Netanyahu sees it as a win if Lebanon is going to continue bombing them.
1: Yeah, I guess. I guess. But it's going to be hard to completely bring that to a halt. Because it's a terrorist group. And pretty difficult to control a terrorist group. Even for Iran, I don't know that they can.
3: I was going to say, it's kind of redundant, even if you say, I know you're referring to Hezbollah, but, I mean, we're making a deal with a terrorist group that took over a country in 1979.
1: Very true. Yep.
3: Ugh, what a mess.
1: Kind of is.
2: It
1: kind of is. You know, meanwhile, inflation went over 4% for the first time in 3 years. So
2: once we get this Iran thing done, it'll come
1: down. Yeah, it'll come down like a... It'll fall like a rock. if I'm not mistaken.
3: Well, after the gas prices
1: after the initial increase, 30 cents a gallon,
3: discernible reason,
1: and it's

0: going to drop like a rock.
1: Then it will.
2: I understand that the American people are feeling a little pain.
0: But do you care?
2: At the pump. And, I don't care.
0: No, I know. I don't care.
1: Care about inflation. It's peanuts.
0: Whatever. You know.
1: Those ads inflation. Are gonna be damning.
0: Inflation.
2: Whatever it is.
0: Whatever it is.
2: I got better things to worry about.
0: Mm-hmm. Do they have a nuke? No.
2: No.
0: Iran does not have a nuke.
3: What about the Navy?
0: It's at the bottom of the sea.
3: And the Air Force?
0: Completely destroyed.
1: How many regimes have we gone through?
0: Let's see. Well, the first regime is destroyed, so is their second.
1: Okay.
0: And some of the third, is even gone.
2: Yeah.
0: Yeah.
2: But the guy that's there now is really brave.
3: Yes.
2: He is. He's the guy that's making the calls.
0: I don't know. It does feel like, you know, we're just done with the whole situation, doesn't it?
2: Yes.
0: Yeah. Americans, I think, in general.
2: Oh, absolutely.
0: Pretty fed up with it.
4: All we really needed was a new president.
2: Let's wrap this thing up.
0: Mm-hmm.
1: Not on the inflation front, apparently. So we're 4.5 months from the midterms.
0: Yeah. Okay. That's pretty chilling, really.
1: The thing needs to get under control real fast.
0: Mm-hmm.
2: And we have elections going on in other states today, too, around the country.
0: Oh, yeah, another Tuesday, another primary.
2: Yeah.
1: Oklahoma, Georgia. Mm.
0: Anything big? I don't think we talked much about those elections.
2: I don't
0: aren't there communists about to win in any of those states?
2: Possible.
0: What the heck?
2: It's possible.
0: Well, and we won't know what to do with ourselves if there's not a communist to vote for.
2: They seem to have influxed many of the states.
0: Yeah, they seem to have. And it only seems that way because is that way. Yeah. So, also, Gavin Newsom says President Trump is coming after him. Okay. The Justice Department launched multiple investigations, including a probe dating back to the Biden administration. So Biden started this, and Trump is just picking it back up. There's some shady dealings, maybe, with his wife and her charity organization. Some ties there.
1: What? Nobody's above the law. Am I right, Gavin?
0: You are right.
1: Who's with me?
0: I'm sure he is, but he says they're demanding records. They're abusing the grand jury process. They're digging through years and years of random documents.
1: Right.
0: Donald Trump isn't just coming after me because of my mean tweets. He's coming after me because I'm considering running for president. Okay.
1: Okay. Well,
0: so there you have it.
1: All I know is we're supposed to trust the process. No one's above the law. All the stuff that you said in the past, Gavin, congratulations.
0: Baby to baby. Co-CEO Nora Weinstein sits on the board of Jennifer Newsom's group, California Partners Project, and it's baby to baby that will take point on the $20 million diaper project,
2: nice,
0: which is supposed to provide every family leaving the hospital with a newborn with 400 diapers. So everybody, you know how expensive diapers are? So they're going to give them 400 diapers to start out.
2: Which is nice.
0: Which is nice.
2: If you're going on with a newborn, that's pretty sweet.
0: Yeah. So that's pretty good haul.
2: Yeah.
0: Is there some, you know, shady dealing going on there?
2: Oh, no.
1: Guess we'll have to find out.
0: I guess we'll have to find. And that's what they're looking into, because it looks shady from the outside.
2: Did they not go after Trump, too?
0: Let me think. Yes, only every day, though. Only every day of his presidency from 2016 on.
1: And when he wasn't president.
0: Yes.
1: And now that he's president again. Yes. To answer your question.
0: So the answer to that is yes.
1: Mildly familiar.
0: Yeah. Sure does.
5: Welcome to the party, pal.
2: Yeah. There you go.
0: All right. 888-933-93. We got the Fat Five coming up.

0: This is Pat Gray Unleashed.
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5: Pat Unleashed on Twitter. Here is Jeffy with the Fat Five.
9: Well, thank you.
5: No. Thank you, Jeffy. Thank you.
9: Today's big day. Well, we heard from J.D. Vance already on Hannity last night, but today he goes on The View to talk about his new book,
5: mm-hmm.
9: Which is very, very communion, Finding My Way Back to Faith. And I'm sure that that's what they're all going to talk about.
10: That's the
9: right
10: only
9: there.
10: Questions.
9: I don't know when it's mm-hmm. on. I think mm-hmm. the network is ABC. We'll have the clips for you tomorrow, though. No, there's no need for you to watch. I mean, I don't even know where to find it, to be honest.
5: Mm-hmm.
9: The post-UFC Flag Day Trump birthday fight recap is now on, and how everything went, and will it be done again? I mean, the UFC spent $60 million to put on this event. That's way more than the $3 or $4 million that the company typically spends for an event. And that's about three times the $20 million that it spent at the Las Vegas Sphere. They sold $30 million in corporate sponsorship deals, Ram Trucks, Crypto.com, Polymarket, Bud Light, individual packages for $1.5 million. And since tickets were given out for free, the event is expected to lose about $30 million. And UFC's $7.7 billion media rights deal with Paramount allows some of the fights to be simulcast on CBS, but that event was only available on Paramount Plus. So there were about 4,000 people on the South Lawn for the event. Trump controls about 1,000 of those tickets. I think Dana White and Ari Emanuel had 500 or so. The remaining seats were given to active duty military members. But the military members had to meet body composition standards and pay for their own travel if they wanted to go. I thought that was kind of interesting. The UFC installed the giant arch over the octagon known as the Claw. The structure was 60 tons, 154 feet wide, 92 feet high, 100 by 100 foot canopy, 800 lighting fixtures. And since the UFC isn't allowed to dig into the South Lawn, mm-hmm. wonder why. Engineers added 40 tons of weight to each leg to hold it down.
5: Mm.
9: So it's probably going to be pretty hard to blow that thing over. The Claw was flown in from Belgium.
5: Is that a little bit of overkill? 40 tons?
9: I did not want anything to happen to it, man.
5: I know, but
10: 40 tons. I think a little bit less than that might have worked.
11: So how many tons do you think?
10: 38. I think 38 tons would have been sufficient. But they went all the way to 40.
9: So they would have lost less money had they only used 38.
10: Yeah, 38 tons. Yeah. Yeah. They would have broken even.
11: Did you call them and give them this information?
10: Not in time. Not in time. No.
12: If that thing had fallen over, oh my God.
10: Oh, yeah. It would have been.
9: And it was storming all around.
12: Yeah, I know.
10: Yeah, true.
12: So did you just start to say, Jeffy, that they flew that in from Belgium?
9: They flew it in from Belgium.
12: What?
9: To Philadelphia. They test assembled it in Philly. Then they trucked it down to D.C.
10: Jeez.
9: Each truck was placed in storage before being searched by the Secret Service, and the UFC needed 38 days to assemble everything compared to the normal 2 days that it takes.
12: We couldn't build that in the US of A. We had to go to Belgium.
9: They needed 40 tons on each leg.
12: Only Belgium
11: has claws. We don't have claws here in America.
10: No. It's a clawless nation.
11: It's a clawless station.
10: Founders wanted it that way.
9: Yeah, maybe it's a boat builder.
12: They don't sell them at Buc-ee's.
9: I don't know who would build that. Maybe a ship builder or something like that.
10: Maybe.
9: I don't know.
10: Yeah.
11: The claw machine people?
9: Mm-hmm. Yeah,
11: what are they doing?
10: Certainly, we don't build ships in America.
11: No, we don't.
10: We only have the biggest navy on Earth. So,
9: No longer, we don't.
10: No, yeah, we do. Yeah,
9: we don't.
10: We do. Yes, we do.
9: We don't. I don't know what you're talking
10: except
9: about.
10: Except we do.
9: When Dana White was asked about the event and if he would do another one at the post-fight press conference, he had this to say.
13: When you look at the ellipse and you see the amount of people that you've brought to Washington, D.C., do you feel like this is an event you can ever top, or do you just think, man, this is as good as it's going to get, and we just have to write it into the history books?
14: I mean, that's what I thought about the Sphere, and then here we are now. So I don't try to overthink that kind of stuff. It's just sort the Sphere happened, this happened, and, you know, I'm always looking to go to great arenas with, you know, good technology and give fans that show up the best experience I possibly can. What was amazing with this event was you put together an event where people can't get into it, yet 60,000 people show up to the weigh-ins,
9: right.
14: You know, and then, you know, like I said, almost 200,000 people over 2 days to stand in the grass and watch it on screens. And, you know, it's incredible. It was an amazing experience. This was a one of one that will never happen again. And for all of us that were involved, from the fighters to my staff to the media to, you know, their families and everybody, it's just, this is was a unique, cool experience.
13: You don't think there's a chance the president says, that was good, let's do it again next year?
14: I can't afford it. There's no way to do this again. I'll never do the Sphere again, and we'll never do this again.
12: He's honest.
9: Serena Williams, speaking of sports, will make her return to Wimbledon. Yes, she did get the go-ahead in the women doubles as she teams up with her sister, Venus, for the first time in 4 years. So they've been given a wild card into the championships beginning on June 29th. And so the comeback is still going on. The Williams sisters are six-time doubles champions at Wimbledon, meaning winning their last title on their most recent appearance together a decade ago. So we'll see if they can rekindle some Williams fire there. The Obama Presidential Center, speaking of Barack Obama a little bit earlier in the show, in Chicago, unveiled its first official painted portrait of Barack and Michelle Obama. Which is a major centerpiece ahead of the museum's grand opening on June 19th. My gosh, the painting, the work titled The Obamas, Springing Forth, 2026, was created by acclaimed Nigerian-American artist Nadeka Akunyele-Crosby. I think that's close.
12: No, you know.
9: It was the first official, thank you, it was the first official joint portrait of the former first couple, blending personal and historical imagery into a single large-scale composition. And it's just beautiful.
12: That is, that's the word, Jeffy. And beautiful.
9: Now, speaking of the presidential library, it's being reported that multiple construction firms have claimed substantial losses connected to the project. Mike Owens, owner of Adamson Plumbing, said the company is owed approximately $4 million. Omar Sharif, president of African American Contractors Association, said that multiple black-owned contractors are facing financial difficulties as well. The Obama Foundation, in response, said the center is fully funded and that it plans to make significant investments to the endowment for future years. Oh, okay. And we want to reiterate, on the eve of our grand opening, that the Obama Presidential Center is fully funded with generous private contributions. Oh, okay, because they've long promised the endowment fund, which was under a 99-year agreement with the city of Chicago. They were going to have this fund that gained control of publicly owned section of Jackson Park, and then they pledged to establish this endowment intended to ensure taxpayers would not be responsible for future costs associated with the center. Yeah, we've had cost overruns. We're at about the last check, they were at $850 million instead of $330 million, but they probably went over that. One of their core things, they said that the endowment is basically an insurance policy, but they still only have just $1 million in it. Okay?
12: This is going to end up being owned by a foreign government.
9: So I'm sure it'll be fine, though. Taxpayers of Chicago, state of Illinois, United States of America, we won't have to pay anything for that. So, don't worry about it. Okay. Everyone wants in on the drink market. Tom Brady just launched his Good Nut Coconut Water line. Hydration has always been a big part of my routine. And while coconut water has been a staple for me, that's Tom Brady talking, not me. I believe it's true. That's true for me as well. Mm-hmm. That's Tom talking.
10: Yeah.
9: I knew we could take it to a completely different level by teaming up with GoPuff. 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
10: $3.29 a can. For how many ounces? 12? Is that 12 ounces?
9: 11.8.
12: Not even 12.
9: I hope that those Vietnamese coconuts aren't harvested by those slave monkeys.
10: All right.
9: Tell you that.
10: $3.29.
9: I'm sure they're not, Tom. I know. Well,
10: come on. You could get a six pack for that in the past. Or a case for that.
9: Well, let's talk about another person that wants in on the drink market, Barron Trump.
10: Oh, all right.
9: He has Barron and his buddies in South Florida started a new company with Yerba Mate. It's pineapple and coconut flavors in a tribute to Florida. 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Well, they claim their pineapple and coconut flavored beverage is clean, functional, and great tasting. 12-pack of Yerba Mate.
10: Mm-hmm.
9: Pineapple and coconut flavors retails for $39.
10: But you get 12.
9: You get 12 for that.
10: It's worth it at double the price.
9: So it's supplemented by pineapple's tangy and coconut's cooling flavors.
10: Almost $40 for a 12-pack. Nice.
9: Right. Look, it's just summer season. It's meant to be with your friends
10: sure.
9: in the cabana in Florida.
10: Mm-hmm.
9: You know, Barron, I was reading yesterday, is worth about $150 million already.
10: How?
9: Due to his, he's got the cryptocurrency investments.
10: Oh.
11: Yeah, man, real estate. He started a real estate company with his
9: college friends. And he's hawking drinks for $39 a 12-pack.
10: Sheesh. Wow.
9: Good for him.
10: Yeah.
9: We mentioned yesterday on our Disclosure Day special, available on BlazeTV.com, that it was the number one movie for the weekend, but it was only $44 million.
10: Mm-hmm.
9: And it's pretty weird that we say only $44 million, but, I mean, they only spent $115 million on it, but they must have spent at least $100 million on promotion.
10: Easily.
9: So they've only made $100 million.
10: Yeah.
9: Mm-hmm. Okay. But Obsession still hanging in there, that million-dollar movie, still hanging in there making money. They've already missed $188
10: million. Wow.
9: I know.
10: Wow.
9: Scary Movie was number three. Backrooms, Master of the Universe, Mandalorian and Grogu still hanging in there. Week four, they are at...
10: What's the total there?
9: $299.
10: Is it really?
9: $23 global.
10: Oh, global. Yeah. What's it in the United States?
9: 165.
10: Okay. Yeah, so, surprised it's at that, that
9: I know.
10: Mark.
9: And then Michael's still hanging in there week eight. It became, with this weekend at 4.1 million, the is officially passed Bohemian Rhapsody to become the top grossing music biopic ever. Mm-hmm. And it's now just $43 million shy of catching Oppenheimer.
10: Wow.
9: The all-time biopic round.
11: Well, yeah, because you got Pat going like at least every other week, watching like three or four times.
10: Yeah.
9: Yeah, I'm sure he's not alone.
10: Yeah.
12: How's He-Man doing?
9: No, He-Man.
12: What?
9: Well, no, Masters of the Universe, right?
12: Yeah. Mm-hmm.
9: That's He-Man. That's, 8.4 million.
10: What's that made
9: second
10: since
9: week?
10: Since it came out. That's not very good.
9: 86.
12: 86 million. Yeah. Mm.
10: Wow.
12: That's a great flick.
10: That's right. You went yesterday.
12: See it yesterday.
9: $170 million they spent on it?
10: Hmm. Okay.
9: Okay.
12: Hmm. Yep. I give it 9 out of 10.
10: Wow.
12: I have no shame in that grade either.
10: Okay.
12: Mm-hmm.
10: All right. Good.
9: That is your Chewing the Fat 5. Go to blazetv.com/Pat. 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
10: So, Democrats are still having a cow over the UFC event at the White House. It was, all of a sudden, I guess the White House is sacred territory to these Democrats. Didn't used to be. They didn't seem like they were considering it all that sacred when the trans goofballs showed up there.
9: Right.
10: You remember this event? Let's compare a then and now. Under Joe Biden.
15: Thank you.
10: Here's
16: Happy
10: what they
16: Pride
10: had going.
16: Month.
9: Happy Pride
16: Happy
9: Month.
16: Year. Happy Pride Life.
15: Yeah.
10: Oh, geez.
16: Transgender children.
15: You are beautiful.
16: You are heard.
15: You belong.
16: You're understood.
15: You are loved.
16: And you belong.
17: One of the bravest and most inspiring people I've ever known.
10: Uh-huh.
18: Wow. I mean, you're welcome.
17: Some good folks.
19: Can we take a little video? Hi, okay. Mr. President. It is an honor. Trans
10: That's
19: rights
10: a guy.
20: Wait, what? That's a guy?
10: Okay. So this was at the White House. And 2023 was the year.
21: The monument's in the right?
10: Okay. A couple more shots. That's adorable. Oh, okay. So the topless thing, I mean, wasn't so sacred back then, was it?
9: Nope.
10: Compare that to this. Okay. The Biden White House on the left, Trump on the right. I don't know. You tell me. Which one is an abomination?
9: Right.
11: The flying jets, Pat Gray.
10: The flying jets. Yeah, the jet flyover.
11: You had all those rednecks.
10: Patriotism.
11: Yeah.
9: I'm going to tell you something. There was a fighter that called Michelle Obama.
10: A man. I know. I know.
12: All right.
9: Yeah. So that whole thing has to come
10: crumbling. That nullified the entire thing? Okay. Oh, yeah,
9: there's actually footage. You know, they want him to drop to say something. Well, to say something. He, when, as soon as he did that, Trump took off the chain. Before he said that, he had given Trump his chain.
10: Mm-hmm.
9: And as soon as he said that, you did this footage of Trump taking the chain off.
10: Oh, wow. Wow.
9: Kind of did.
10: Kind of did.
9: Yeah.
0: Pat Gray Unleashed.
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10: With some tweets, Jimmy Dimples tweets, thanks to the Pat Gray team for checking out the interview of J.D. Vance on The View, so I don't have to. You're welcome. We do the tough work here.
9: Yeah.
10: Huckleberry, only in the USA. Go to war, bomb a country, send that same country billions to rebuild, all while being $38 trillion in debt. This stops when Americans stop paying taxes in protest. A national disgrace. Yeah, but, I mean, if it's the Gulf states investing.
12: Yeah, they're investing.
10: You know? Then
9: correct.
12: Right. What the vice president said.
10: What he said. Us. Yeah, exactly.
9: Plus, you got to let the debt thing go.
10: Unfortunately, we have let the debt thing go. That's why it's $38 trillion. We let that go a long time ago. It was every 100 days. I think it's even shorter than that now. It goes up another $1 trillion.
9: So
10: it took 200 years from George Washington to Ronald Reagan to get to $1 trillion in debt. Now we do it every 100 days.
12: I swear.
10: That's insane.
12: Well, at least we got rid of the one guy in Congress that cared about
10: yes,
12: the debt.
10: Thank goodness.
12: He's gone.
10: Thank heaven.
12: Now we don't have that pesky annoyance.
10: Now if we can just get rid of Rand Paul.
9: I was just thinking about
10: it. It'll really free us up.
9: Because have we given up on the one-page bill?
10: Oh, a long time ago.
9: Is he still working on that?
10: I think that went away.
9: That's in the bottom of the drawer now, isn't it? Save America Act.
10: It made so much sense, though. Do one page. That way, they can read it.
9: And that's what we're doing.
10: Read the bill.
9: We're not attaching any. We're not attaching a bridge. We're not attaching a frog layer that you need in Wisconsin.
12: How much
9: none of it.
12: Debt did that tweet refer to?
10: $38 trillion.
12: Okay, well, since that was posted just 5 minutes ago, the debt has actually gone up. It's now $39.258 trillion.
10: Jeez,
9: again,
12: that's where we're at.
10: Is it over 39 now?
12: Well, I'm at U.S.
10: again.
12: Debt
10: we gotta let that go. We gotta let that go.
12: Yeah.
10: So
12: yeah, I like inflation. Let's keep printing money.
10: Yeah, it works out really well. ZC Anderson tweets: all the Europeans love our country because we can flush toilet paper down our toilets.
9: Thank you.
10: And that is a thing.
9: That is a fact. Yes.
10: Yeah.
9: Thank you.
12: did I ever tell you how I was in Mexico for literally 5 minutes a few months ago, and there was a public restroom, and there was a garbage can next to the toilet, and it was
10: filled with icky stuff.
12: And I thought of you, Pat Gray. I thought, oh hell, here it is.
10: Yep.
12: Oh God.
10: Yep.
12: No, thank you.
10: I know.
12: No, thank you. America, man.
10: You got to love it.
12: Love it or leave it.
10: That's exactly right.
9: If you don't love it, please.
10: Please leave,
9: it.
10: Yeah, absolutely. I've had this story on Democrats and how not proud of the U.S. they are for a week or two. Maybe we should just talk about that because it's despicable.
9: It most definitely is.
10: I mean, they don't love America. They're not proud of it. They never have been. They never will be. And I just want to call it out.
9: And while you're looking at for that, you know, I mean, the worst thing they can find out of this UFC fight on Flag Day and Trump's birthday is that a fighter said something about a former first lady.
10: Right. Well, he said that she was a man.
9: And Joe Rogan, the announcer, kind of laughed. And the guy, and I told you yesterday, he turns to make the walk off, and he walked off to the wrong, there was no door. He had to come back, and he looked stupid, and it was funny. The whole thing was funny. And the president has got to denounce that. Whack, he's got to denounce that. No, he doesn't. Shut up. It was just a stupid
10: line. He didn't say it.
9: From a fighter.
10: Right.
9: And there's footage out there
10: There's footage that shows.
9: I'm guessing it's real.
10: She's a woman because there's a picture of her pregnant.
12: Oh, yeah.
10: You may not have seen this before, but here it is. Let's just put an end to this nonsense.
12: There it is. Beaming.
10: There it is right there. Totally pregnant.
12: Totally.
10: Obviously. I mean, very pregnant.
9: She's about ready to bounce that baby boy out.
10: Right, yeah.
12: Big basketball fan.
9: Daughter.
10: Daughter, but that's right. She had two daughters.
11: No baby boy. Remember?
10: No baby boy.
11: Sorry. Trayvon Martin was Obama's
10: Oh, yeah. Son. Right. Looked like his son.
11: He looked like his son.
10: So
9: could have been.
10: Because I guess all black people look alike is what he was saying there.
11: Wait, what did you get?
10: That's what he said.
9: That's what it sounds like.
10: I didn't say it.
11: No, he said he looked like his son.
10: Right.
11: That's what he said.
10: How did he look like his son?
9: Because they all look alike.
10: Because he doesn't have one. So he's saying it must have looked like the one he would have had.
12: Right.
10: Because that's the thing to him.
11: Okay.
10: Not to me.
11: Not to you.
10: Okay. I'm saying to Barack Obama.
12: Thank you.
10: So these people have to be called out on their stupidity and their racism. I'm just so tired of it. It's just despicable. By the way, leftists have never had a problem with abhorrent, inappropriate events at the White House, and now they're suddenly all concerned with that sacred space. But I love the fact that there are people pushing back on this whole Pride Month thing. There was a picture from the Dodgers last week that wouldn't wear the Pride cap.
9: Right.
10: And then there was a pitcher from, was it Seattle? I think this.
12: Well, I don't
10: know. The Mariners?
12: I don't know who you're referring to.
10: No, it's the San Francisco Giants.
12: Yeah, we have three of them on the Giants that wrote Bible verses on the Pride night.
10: Yes,
12: perhaps.
10: Because they were wearing the Pride flag caps or whatever. So he wrote a Bible verse on it.
12: Yeah.
10: And
12: several, I believe, Giants players did this. And so Major League Baseball said, you will not do that again. And so we'll find out if they do, because, in fact, tonight I know for a fact the Giants are playing against the Braves, so we'll see if they wear the Bible verse. Now, it's in Atlanta, I believe, so I don't know.
10: He wrote Genesis 9 on the cap to remind us that God gave mankind the rainbow as a symbol that he would never again flood the whole earth like he did, you know, with Noah. So it's not okay that a sexual preference agenda has co-opted that reassurance from our Heavenly Father. It's not okay. And that's what he was essentially saying. This goes with a Bible verse. This isn't about your sexual preference. And then they're told never to do that again.
9: Right.
10: It'll be interesting to see if they do it again. I hope they do.
9: I'm sure they will.
10: Because
11: Rob Schneider came out and said, I will pay all the fines if MLB
10: did he really?
11: Find them. So
10: Rob
11: Schneider is already on the record that he will pay the fines from the MLB.
9: I mean, Major League Baseball just fined me $1 million.
10: Did they?
9: So, Rob, anytime.
11: I'll send you his contacts.
9: Yeah,
11: so you can
9: let him know.
11: I'll let him know.
10: Huh, that's weird that Major League Baseball, something you have absolutely nothing to do with.
9: I was just there, and all of a sudden I got a fine from
10: really?
9: Them.
10: For what? What did you do?
12: What was the thing that you did?
10: If they were
9: something they weren't
10: upset
9: happy with,
10: about.
9: Man.
10: Huh, you don't even want to talk about it?
9: Well, you know what?
11: Some of the litigation. Some of the litigation right now.
10: Yeah, okay.
9: I was almost going to talk about it.
11: I know. I'm trying to help you out here, bro.
10: On the advice of your attorney, Chris Cruz, you can't.
9: Yeah.
10: You can't mention it.
9: Right. Right. Just the check is fine.
11: Is there like a Venmo, PayPal?
9: Yeah, you can PayPal me at Jeffy CTF.
10: Venmo might be more convenient for you. If you just want to give out your Venmo number.
9: I know. I don't have a Venmo.
10: Oh, okay.
9: No, PayPal.
10: PayPal. Okay.
9: Jeffy CTF.
11: Okay.
10: So $1 million was the fine assessed? That seems a little stiff. I don't know what you did.
9: I thought so, too.
10: Again, I don't know what you did.
9: I thought so, too.
10: But I know you can't comment on it, so.
9: I thought so, too.
10: All right.
9: Thanks, Rob.
10: That's really generous of him.
9: Absolutely it is.
10: Yeah. Anyway, I can't find, so far, I cannot find the poll that I've had in my show prep for at least 2 weeks, but it was I don't know. I'll find it, and then we'll go give you the exact numbers. But it was something like 26% of Democrats are proud of America.
9: That's it.
10: 26%.
9: I'm surprised it's that high.
10: I think it was 90% with Republicans. Something close to that. And then it was 56% of Americans overall are proud of America.
9: Wow. That's really, that's...
10: Nah, it's got to be the lowest of all time.
9: No kidding.
10: I mean, we're just beaten over the head with this stuff over and over and over about how bad a country it is, how racist we are.
9: Well, we've got
10: all of that stuff.
9: Almost 80% of Democrats saying how much they hate it.
10: Yeah.
9: And that gets taken. I mean, we hear that every day.
10: Yeah. And then
9: every day,
10: the hatred for America is taught in schools, essentially, by progressive teachers.
9: Yes.
10: They beat you down with how disgusting and despicable the things are that we've done. And sure, you know, there have been some things. But we've tried to correct those things. And we're pretty open about those things.
12: I'm just checking to see the players for the Giants and checking out the probable matchups. It looks like Landon Rupp, the one... we showed the picture. The main one here, starting pitcher, is going to be pitching Thursday night in Atlanta for the Giants. So we will see in a few days, couple days, if he rolls it back out there. I wonder if they wear the rainbow thing only when they're at home in San Francisco.
9: That might be.
10: It's possible.
12: We shall see.
10: Yeah. But that probably isn't a real popular thing in San Francisco.
12: Why is that, Pat? What's the deal with San Francisco? Tell me more.
10: I don't know. I don't know exactly specifically why it seems to be problematic there.
12: Didn't Joe Biden tell us about bathhouses
10: like
12: out there?
10: It's a feeling I have. All right. So what is the Boston Pride?
9: Oh, yeah. Let's go to the other
10: this
9: side
10: is
9: of the country.
10: Yeah.
9: Yeah. Michelle Wu, who is... We always...
10: Terrific.
9: You know, when we think of bad mayors, we overlook Michelle. We need to stop doing that because she's really bad.
10: Really bad.
9: Really bad. And this was the Pride flag raising event that they have in Boston. And man, I wish I was there.
3: Freedom, courage, and resistance. Pride is the right to be exactly who you are, to be treated with dignity and respect.
9: Yeah. Right.
3: And pride is what we need as this federal administration tries to intimidate our residents and community partners.
9: Yeah.
3: They are trying to roll back the progress that generations of activists and leaders sacrificed for.
12: Oh.
10: No.
3: They would rather remodel the White House ballroom than fund the gender-affirming health care that saves young people's lives.
12: That's a fact.
10: Oh, that's for
12: damn
10: sure.
12: Straight.
10: Better believe
3: They
10: it.
3: Would rather terrorize law-abiding immigrants than let kids read books about love.
12: Yeah. Uh-huh.
3: And they would rather
10: pause it for a sec. Read books about love. Whoa. That's all they're asking.
12: Great spin.
10: What's wrong with love?
12: You hate love?
10: I don't.
9: I feel like you do.
10: How dare they stop kids from reading books about love? That's despicable.
12: Hang on a second.
10: This is
12: a blue city right there. Boston, Massachusetts. It's a first day of Pride. It's a beautiful day on June 1st, as the date on the video shows. Sunny,
9: yeah.
12: 90 degrees there. What day of the week was June 1st? It was a Monday. Well, still, they get, what, 24 people out there? They got 24 people in a blue city to kick off Pride Month? Okay, on a beautiful day? Awesome.
10: And she had more.
3: And service members who actually protect our country. Boston, our families, friends, and neighbors are once again fighting for their basic freedoms, fighting for the right to simply exist.
10: No.
3: But here in Boston, we fight our battles
10: Can't take it.
3: Together.
12: Drama much.
3: You come for one of us, you get all of us. Over the past year, the city has invested a record amount of funding into LGBTQ plus community organizations.
10: I just can't listen to it anymore.
9: It is incredible, though, Keith. You are 100% right. It is incredible that that's all the crowd they have.
12: Yeah, a beautiful day, Boston. A blue city. First day of Pride Month. The mayor is holding an event in the middle of whatever the hell square that is, and they have 24 people show up. That should have been packed.
9: Yeah.
12: That should have been everybody there hanging out, having a great time.
9: Ah. That's what happens when you don't give out free coffee.
12: That's
9: free
12: coffee. There's no incentive to be there.
10: $200 to everybody who shows up, something like that.
9: Oh, don't be silly. They're not going to do that.
10: Except they do at all of these rallies. But, you know, surprising that every proud person in America wasn't there. They should have been.
11: every proud person
10: should have been there
12: I will say,
10: for that wonderful speech about love.
12: Mm-hmm.
10: That's despicable.
12: I will say that hatred is everywhere, as you gentlemen know. I mean, it's even now apparently at FIFA. And get ready for clip 13, Joe, because did you realize that FIFA has a discrimination monitor? They have somebody monitoring all the events around FIFA so that they could point out if something hateful happens. And it's called the Fair Network, a longtime partner of FIFA and European soccer body that monitors racist and discriminatory chants, flags, and symbols at international games. And what I'm about to show you, it's pretty shocking. Okay, so hang on. Here's a quote from the group that says, clearly this official, this referee we're about to show you, should have no further role to play in this World Cup. Because he had a neo-Nazi gesture. And here is the, again, it's shocking video. Clip 13, please. There is, watch his right hand. Oh, gosh, look at that there. Look at that. Look at that. It's a white supremacy symbol. There we go.
10: Yeah, except it's not.
12: Except it's not.
10: Except it's not.
12: And so he didn't even do that. He says, I did not intentionally make a hand gesture or symbol. And other video of this guy, they literally pay somebody to go through videos of this guy at FIFA events. Mm. He does that all the time, particularly when he's holding a pen out on the pitch, you know. So there you go. Congratulations. FIFA says they're not sending this referee home. So good for them. But they actually employ a group. The Fair Network to monitor players and referees. And
10: that's
12: officials.
10: Just butt stupid.
9: Yeah, it is, but that's just so that they can appease the Europeans.
12: Mm-hmm.
10: Yeah.
12: Say, hey, look, we're monitoring this stuff.
10: And by the way, this is the okay sign. That doesn't mean anything racial.
12: Or it's nothing at all.
10: It's nothing.
11: When you hold it below your waist, that's when you punch him.
10: Then it's still nothing. It's still not.
11: There's still something. You punch him in the shoulder.
9: When you're standing up there like he wasn't.
11: Yes.
9: Now that guy.
11: You went down there. When you look, you made him look, and you punch him in the shoulder. It's a freaking game.
10: So it's like a fourth grade game that you play with your friends.
11: Yes. All right. Because I made you look to my pants.
10: Made you look.
11: I mean, exactly.
12: This poor referee had to issue this statement. The only explanation I can offer is that the movement was an involuntary, subconscious twitch, and I was unaware I had done it at the time. Mm-hmm. And then, like I said, they showed him doing this.
10: Plus, here's the thing. It's not a racist symbol, even if you did it on purpose. So stop with that. All right? It's a pretend, made-up thing that we've just gone along with for whatever reason for like 5 years now. Stop it!
9: Difficult for me to stick up for a referee.
10: Yeah, but still.
12: Right.
11: He knows.
10: Still.
12: He knows.
11: You saw his face and he's like, heck yeah.
10: Yeah, that's right. I'm pulling something over on you,
9: Let's see if Fair catches this.
11: I'm about to punch every single human out there that looked at my fingers.
12: Yep. System check. It was a system check.
9: See if Fair can check this.
12: He's from Australia, by the way.
10: Okay. 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
11: Are they following you around?
12: Oh, no!
10: Maybe that's it. I didn't even consider that might be the old beavers from the last house.
11: They're like, Dad,
10: bastards.
11: Where are you, Dad?
10: Dang it. 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
11: They miss you.
10: And your buck teeth. Get out.
9: Right.
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0: There was a really tragic event at Edwards Air Force Base yesterday. Do we know why the B-52 crashed?
1: We have not seen that.
2: Why? This is the report that we're showing if you're watching on Blaze TV. And it just shows the aftermath. And we have been reported that we lost 8 people, right?
0: Yeah.
2: Very, very sad. Yeah. And 2 contractors from Boeing.
1: Yeah.
2: Right? Yeah.
1: Boeing has admitted.
2: As far as I knew, that last report. They had not named names, and you know, it was aboard. The whole thing was really sad.
1: Yes.
0: Yeah.
2: And I mean, it was just gone.
0: There was another really, really sad event when another air disaster, when that plane carrying the skydivers crashed
2: and killed.
3: Yeah, 12 skydivers.
0: Yeah. Killed, I think, did all of them die? Yeah.
2: Yes.
0: And they said they didn't have time. They all had parachutes. They had no time to get out.
2: Yeah.
0: It just went straight down.
2: And there was a big Russian military plane that went down yesterday, too. What is going on?
3: Mm. And then you have the helicopter.
0: Was that shot killed. Down, though, by Ukraine?
2: No, I don't think so.
0: Really?
2: No, it was just a crash.
3: And then you have the helicopter that killed the American singer in Brazil.
2: Oh, yeah, in Brazil. Yeah.
3: Mm-hmm.
0: Oh, who was the American singer?
2: You know who he was, Pat. Don't
0: do
2: I? Okay. Be silly.
3: You're just embarrassing yourself.
0: I'm sorry.
1: Well, while you look that up, we had the plane crash that was going to pick up a former major leaguer. I mean, that was...
0: Jeez, before he got picked up, though.
1: Correct. And then as long as we're talking about terrible tragedies, I know you've seen the viral footage of the young lady getting thrown off the bridge in Brazil.
0: Oh, gosh, that was...
2: Yes, terrible.
1: The bungee
0: horrible.
1: Holy crap. And she was alive at the ground when they got to her.
2: Oh, I hadn't heard that.
0: Yeah. Yeah, a nurse found her and...
2: Oh.
0: And tried to, you know, give her some help, but it was too late.
2: No way.
0: They threw her off I don't know how many feet that was.
2: That was
0: 400 or something.
2: Yeah, it was
0: horrible.
1: 130 feet.
0: How do you not attach the bungee cord?
3: Because it's a third world country, Pat.
0: Really sad.
2: Yeah.
3: It's my theory.
1: And when you do stuff like this, and there's all these ridiculous things, seemingly ridiculous safety precautions.
0: Then you realize why we have safety precautions.
1: This is why, exactly.
0: Yeah, exactly.
1: But a lot of families needing... prayers right now.
2: And Oliver Tree was the U.S. rapper.
1: And like you said, Pat, you knew
2: died
1: this.
2: In
0: Oliver Tree,
2: crash in
0: of
2: Brazil,
0: course. Right.
2: At age 13. Remember his song, Life Goes On and Miss You? Huge hits for him. You remember those? Oliver Tree.
0: Of course. Obviously.
2: So rest in peace, Oliver Tree.
0: Yeah.
3: It's really hitting you. Like, it's
0: really hitting me hard, yeah.
1: Yeah,
0: over and over and over. I just start to, try to move on from one, and then he hits me with another.
3: Sure did.
1: I think what's happening over here is you're trying to figure out which of his big hits you want to hum for us.
0: Yeah, well, it's too hard. It's like picking a
3: favorite
0: child.
3: Kid. Yes, you can't do
2: after
3: that.
2: This,
3: do
2: it. After this, it. It's got to be Miss You.
1: And that's Oliver Tree.
0: Well,
1: I see.
2: Mm-hmm. Yeah.
1: That's appropriate, Jeffy.
0: So, yeah. Mm-hmm. All right.
3: Do you continue doing the show? Do we need to
0: I don't know if I can.
3: I know, because I'm trying to read you here.
0: We're going to have to take a break.
2: Okay. I'm really pissed at the guys.
0: I need to recover. I need a few minutes. Okay? So we'll take those minutes,
2: okay.
0: And we'll be back, hopefully.

0: This is Pat Gray Unleashed.
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0: your rectum.
1: It's what?
0: It's called up your rectum.
1: That's what Anthony named it?
2: Nice.
1: Anthony up named your it. Rectum. Rectum.
3: Oh, no.
1: Darn near killed him. Okay. All right. Well, this brings us to the fabulous Jim Acosta, because the man is a journalist extraordinaire.
3: That's what we're
1: man.
3: That's what we're calling him.
1: I mean, he covers the big events.
2: He does
1: on this planet.
2: Well, he's Jim Acosta.
1: He's Jim Acosta. I mean, he's not just going to be there for any dumb reason.
3: Thank you.
1: And he proved that at the Kennedy Center the other day when they finally removed the Trump sign from the Kennedy Center.
3: About time.
1: It was the Trump Kennedy Center for a short time, since December, I think, 19th last year. Anyway, here he is covering the removal of that.
4: Well, that's a time. This is a giant waste of time, and it's a sign of what a petulant man-child he can be.
1: Right.
4: But as we've been saying all night long and all day long, for that matter, this is very much like watching the Berlin Wall coming down.
1: Oh, no!
4: It is a sign that mankind, that humankind can stand up against tyranny.
1: Against tyranny.
2: Yeah, thank you.
1: So Trump's name on the Kennedy Center wall was the same as keeping 400 million people oppressed and confined to their countries behind the Iron Curtain.
2: Exactly. You got it.
1: His name went up on that building, as I mentioned, December 19th last year. So it was 7 months of sheer unadulterated hell for Americans, knowing, even if you never saw it on the building, but you knew
2: it was there.
1: That name was on the building.
3: Yeah.
1: And right, most of us have never visited or couldn't care less about the Kennedy Center. But that's what made the suffering all the more severe.
3: Right.
1: So that tragedy has now been dealt with and removed.
2: Well, thankfully.
1: So,
2: Jim was there.
3: Much like,
1: thank you, Jim, for covering that important
2: document.
3: Much like the Berlin Wall and the people that were trapped behind
1: the Iron Curtain.
3: The Iron Curtain and the communist regime there.
1: Mm-hmm.
3: There were people going and coming freely into that building every day.
1: Just
3: like East Berlin.
1: How they used to go, come and go from East Berlin.
3: Right. And then they
1: except
3: would go back
1: for no, because they'd be shot if they left East Berlin.
3: They would go behind that wall where Trump's name was. They would, in many cases, earn money throughout the course of an 8-hour workday.
1: In many cases, yes.
3: And they would go home freely, come back, and so
1: work
3: on,
1: again the next
3: make
1: day.
3: Make money. Just like the Berlin
1: East
3: Wall.
1: Germans can relate to that like you can't believe. So can the Poles, the Czechs, and everybody else who is behind that
2: Mr. Construction worker person.
1: Yeah.
2: Thank you for
1: take that name down.
3: I love how he says in the same little 10-second report, this is a colossal waste of time.
1: Yeah.
3: This is just like the Berlin Wall coming down.
1: Right.
3: Oh,
1: and it's not like that was just something that spilled out of his face. He was saying it all day. And he said it 2 weeks ago on whatever stupid podcast he does. Is Jim Acosta the dumbest buffoon to ever have a microphone in front of him?
2: Well,
3: he's definitely in the final four.
1: Yeah, he's up there. Come on. That is insane.
2: I mean,
1: how are you not embarrassed to even show your face in public
2: after that?
1: You're
2: doing a live stream. I mean, you're just free flowing.
1: Yeah, except it wasn't, because he said it multiple times. As he mentioned, as I've been saying all day, it's like the Berlin Wall coming down.
2: As soon as he said that the first time, he thought to himself,
1: yeah, I like that.
2: That's
1: powerful.
3: Yeah.
1: And then I have to emphasize
3: that if other people out there are going to steal my line, I've been saying this all day. It's just like the Berlin Wall.
1: Right.
3: So if you're hearing that analogy somewhere else, just know I've been saying it all day.
1: No, Jim, you can have that one. Okay, that's too powerful for us to use.
2: Sure
1: no one
2: else used that analogy.
3: Jim Acosta loves him some Jim Acosta.
1: Oh,
3: holy crap.
1: Oh, like nobody's business, he loves him some Jim Acosta.
2: Incredible.
1: This is
2: incredible.
1: Somebody who knows about what it was like behind the Iron Curtain, the Poles, one of their leaders, this is one of the, he's a minister, I think, in the European Union. So he's a Pole that's in the parliament of the EU. And he had some fascinating things to say about Poland. Check this out.
5: How many refugees has Poland taken?
6: Zero.
3: Whoa.
5: And you're proud
1: zero.
5: Of that?
1: And
6: if you're asking me, if you're asking me about Muslims' illegal immigration, none, not even one will come to Poland. Not even one if it's illegal.
1: Awesome.
6: We took over 2 million Ukrainians who are working, who are peaceful in Poland. We will not receive even one Muslim because this is what we promised.
5: But I asked not about illegal immigrants. I asked about refugees. And Jean-Claude Juncker, the Commission President, says that you're racist.
1: Wow.
5: You sound proud of the fact that you haven't taken any refugees.
1: And he should be.
6: Of course, because this is what our people are expecting from our government. That's number one. This is why our government was elected. But this is why Poland is so safe.
1: Yep.
6: This is the reason why we had not even one terrorist attack. Look at the streets in Poland. And we can be called populists, nationalists, racists. I don't care. I care about my family and about my country.
5: Ms. Lokbil, I mean...
1: Wow.
6: The lowest unemployment in European Union is...
1: Then he had this
6: Poland.
1: Little speech.
6: The highest GDP after COVID in European Union is Poland.
1: Hmm.
6: One of the lowest debts in European Union is Poland. So don't give us this rubbish about the need of educated immigration, as we heard yesterday. We don't need your doctors. We don't need your engineers. Take them all and pay for them. We don't need them. You know why? Because there's a zero terrorist attacks in Poland. Why? Because there is no illegal migration in Poland. So don't give me this look. Don't give me this argument about the populism. Because this is a fact. This is your data from Eurostat. So we don't need your engineers. We don't need your doctors. Take them. Do not teach us. Do not teach us about democracy, because we know what the democracy is. So learn from Poland. Be like Poland.
2: Amen.
1: Wow.
2: I vote for him.
1: Uh-huh.
7: Yeah. Can we vote for him?
1: Mm-hmm. Right.
7: Can he come here and then start one state at a time?
1: Who is the guy during the Bush administration that was so powerful from Britain? Do you remember him? And he was one of the lead voices behind the Brexit movement. Yes.
2: That's
1: well, it was Farage, but no, he was a rep from Britain into the EU. He was in their parliament. Ah, I can't remember his name, but this guy reminds me of him. That's pretty powerful stuff. Look, you can call us nationalists, you can call us populists, you can call us racist. We don't care.
7: Mm-hmm.
1: All right, we're taking care of our country the best we possibly can.
2: Yeah.
3: So suck it.
1: Yep.
3: Good.
1: That's
3: what you need.
1: Fantastic.
3: You need unapologetic leaders.
1: Yep, you do.
3: Who want to protect their countrymen.
7: And he knows the jobs that those people are doing. Engineers and doctors, get out.
1: Right. Keep them.
2: No, keep them.
7: Out.
2: No, don't get out. You're not coming in.
1: Yep.
7: Yes.
1: Yeah. Yep.
7: Because I've had some issues. My doctors are no longer my doctors.
1: Yeah, there's some other countries that could learn from what he's saying there.
7: Yeah.
1: We don't need your doctors. We don't need your engineers.
7: Don't doctors.
1: We'll somehow muddle by with the boneheads we already have here. How about that?
7: Thank you.
3: Any metropolitan areas come to mind?
1: Yeah, there's a few. There's a few. I can't think of one really immediately
2: to
1: tell us Fort Worth Metroplex. But other than, I don't know. I don't know why that came out of my mouth all of a sudden.
7: I was in Argyle yesterday.
1: It was like Tourette's or something.
7: I felt like I was in Punjab.
1: Oh, wow.
3: Mm-hmm.
1: Meanwhile, in Greece, they're closing 60 mosques in their country. They're conducting a nationwide crackdown to close down approximately 60 to 100 unauthorized or illegal places of worship, specifically focusing on makeshift or unlicensed mosques operating out of basements, warehouses, and apartments in Athens.
2: That's a real shame.
1: Yeah. And so people are starting to realize that there's a problem. Maybe we should, do something about it. Is it too late for Europe, though?
2: Maybe.
1: Apparently not in Poland, because they haven't been playing that game. But Switzerland has such an issue going on with their country that they were just considering limiting the number of people that can live there. I mean, permanent, overall. They were going to cap it at 10 million.
2: They voted that down, though.
1: They voted it down, 55-45. But that's pretty close. I mean, that tells you a little something about the country.
2: Pretty
1: when 45% of the people want to cap the population at 10 million.
2: Calm down on that immigration a little bit, because you're going to tip it the other way real soon.
1: Yep. I mean, what does that tell you? Maybe that Western civilization is being invaded, is being colonized, it's being reordered. I mean, we have a problem that needs immediate attention.
3: Seems like there was a thing called the Great Replacement Theory.
1: Mm. Huh. And you look at their situation, it's worse than ours.
2: Yeah.
1: Foreigners are 28%. 28% of the Swiss population are people born elsewhere.
2: And they're the doctors and the lawyers of Switzerland? Is that what they are?
1: That's probably what's claimed, yes.
2: Because I don't think they are.
1: What do you think they are?
2: I think they're just living off the welfare.
1: Do you really? Whoa. Where did that come from?
3: Yeah, I don't care for that, Jeff.
2: Okay, I was just thinking, that's all.
1: I just read a statistic that 47% of foreign-born population in America are on some sort of welfare. 47%. It's 28% native-born, 47% foreign-born.
3: Give us your tired, give us your poor, give us your welfare
1: masses.
3: Recipients.
1: Yeah, yes.
3: And those that would want to leech off of our country, not make it better.
1: Mm-hmm.
3: Cool.
1: And by the way, don't learn our language. You don't have to do that. We'll cater to you.
2: Oh, yeah.
1: Don't involve yourself in our culture. Keep your own and just have a competing culture going simultaneously. And then we'll have like 90 different cultures all happening at the same time, and it'll work extremely well. It's going to be perfect.
3: No, it's cool.
1: Yeah. Don't even worry about it. Don't worry about it. It's fine.
3: And if you complain about it, then we might just export you.
1: Oh, me? Yeah, yeah, yeah.
3: Yeah. You complain
1: about the actual native-born people? Yeah, yeah. Get out.
3: They send you out of here.
1: Get out. Xenophobe. Hater. Okay.
3: Did you just flash an okay sign? Oh, well, you're definitely getting deported.
1: Yeah, well, I mean, that's obviously...
2: You can't deport me. I live here.
1: White supremacy.
3: Oh, no, we're changing the rules, sir.
1: Yeah. Yeah.
3: Careful. We've been watching you for a while, in fact. Okay, so
1: and they probably have been, actually. Probably. They should be if they haven't been watching Jeffy. Bro. But I would highly recommend it.
3: Yeah. Oh, absolutely. Look at that. We found something we can all get behind. Left and right. Jeff Fisher needs to be deported.
1: Yes. Yes. We need some surveillance on this guy. Please.
2: No.
1: Where's the CIA? Right. Where's the NSA? Where's the NCAA watching this guy?
3: All right.
7: Somebody's... The MLB already came after him. So
1: oh, that's right.
7: To learn.
1: That's right. We heard that this morning.
7: We did hear that.
1: All right, so Hakeem Jeffries got fact-checked?
3: Oh.
1: Who's responsible for that?
7: I am. So, you Pat, are? Do you remember when we were in the White House, when Biden was in the White House? Mm-hmm. Prices were the best, right?
1: Oh, they were perfect. Okay. If I remember correctly, everything was lowest level ever, right?
7: Complaining about gas prices. Huh. He just gets a little fact-checked.
1: All right.
8: Listen, the gas prices were this high under Obama, too. So,
9: well, listen, no,
8: And Biden.
1: Well,
8: I'm not, right, President Biden? Didn't we have gas prices at over $5?
9: No, well, there were gas prices in the immediate aftermath of
8: And I remember eggs were like $12 a dozen.
1: Can you believe that? Oh, in the immediate after. He's going to try to blame Putin for that.
3: Hold on.
1: But this isn't Iran's fault. It's Trump's fault.
2: That Good Morning New York is pushing back.
1: That's great.
3: She asked him during the Obama administration. Well, listen, during the pandemic, Obama wasn't president during the aftermath of the pandemic. Nice try, Hakeem. I specifically remember that, the high gas prices during Obama. Because it was...
1: Yes.
3: Yeah, it was right in the beginning, first years of his presidency.
1: Mm-hmm.
3: But anyway.
1: Then it happened again under Biden, and he tried to blame Putin the whole time.
2: Yeah.
1: That's not even our war. What are you talking about? And now it's Iran. We're actually involved in that, and that's not legitimate to talk about it being due to what's going on in Iran.
2: Is it the conflict or the, what are we calling it, the moo? The MOO?
1: MOU.
3: The Memorandum of Understanding.
1: Okay. What's the matter with you?
2: So it's not the MOO.
1: No, it's not the MOO. It's the MOU. It's the MOU.
3: Hey, I want to play this Rainn Wilson clip because, I mean, he is a liberal. He's a big environmentalist.
1: Definitely, yeah.
3: He was very scared during the COVID situation with the masks everywhere. Mm-hmm. So he's definitely left of center. But something has happened to him because whenever I see clips of him pop up in the last few years, it's not the same guy from pre-COVID. And I appreciated his intellectual honesty with this when talking about Graham Plattner in Maine and how the media covers liberals and conservatives. Clip 10, 11.
10: I do feel like you couldn't make The Office today.
3: Oh,
10: I
3: yeah,
10: think that would be too hard to be as politically incorrect
3: right.
10: as the show was. I think there has been a bias in the media. Towards more what we call liberal policies. They're willing to overlook the Plattner Nazi tattoo, but if it was someone from the other side that had a tattoo that was questionable, they would be all over MSNBC.
1: Thank you, Rainn.
10: So it's the hypocrisy that gets me the most. It's the hypocrisy of, like, both sides need to have kind of equal standards of behavior.
3: Thank you.
2: Yeah.
1: It came from a liberal.
3: Yeah.
1: What? It came from a liberal.
3: He's right about The Office being made today. Impossible.
1: Yeah, impossible. Good for him for noticing. Wow. If it was a Republican with a Nazi tattoo, they would be all over. He would be drummed out of not just the race, but society itself.
3: Yeah.
2: And look, times change. I get that. But, I mean, there's so many things that we listen to from that have been produced that were funny and were hits in the last 40 years.
1: Mm-hmm.
2: Even the last 10, maybe 20. And no way it gets made today.
1: No.
2: No way.
1: Mm-hmm. You can't.
3: Arrested Development comes to mind.
1: Mm-hmm.
3: The Office.
1: Mm-hmm.
3: I know there's others.
1: Friends. You probably couldn't do Friends today.
2: I don't think
1: Seinfeld.
2: So.
1: Seinfeld. You probably couldn't do
7: Seinfeld.
1: Any of those.
7: You cannot
2: Friends, Friends were all hetero, so no, you can't.
1: Yeah.
3: And no white.
1: Way. Right.
2: Yeah.
1: Right. You could do Friends if they were all paired up with same-sex partners.
2: Yeah.
1: Then that might be okay.
2: Maybe.
1: And one of them, at least one or two of them, would have to be trans as well. And so.
2: And there better be somebody who's an immigrant.
1: Yes.
3: And illegal. Always hiding from ICE.
1: Yep.
3: That's a storyline.
2: Now you're at the point where why make it?
3: Yeah. Oh,
2: so
3: yeah.
2: So you're not making it.
3: Yeah.
1: Yep.
3: Correct.
1: It's amazing. You know, when you think about Friends and that they were all white heteros on that show, and it was the 90s. Wow, that seems like ancient history.
2: Sure,
1: how did you do that? Oh my gosh, so incorrect, so politically incorrect. How dare you,
2: right,
1: not feature other forms of love? Wow. Wow. Okay. You know what? I want to play this. This Candace montage.
7: We know that she loves words.
1: She loves words.
2: Oh, yeah.
1: And she's a wordsmith, right?
7: She's a person that struggles with words.
3: Yeah, I think somebody's writing her scripts for her, and she doesn't pre-read them.
7: I'm learning how to pronounce words
3: on
7: from
3: the
7: her.
3: Yeah.
1: Mm-hmm.
7: So you tell me.
1: All right. Here's Candace and a little montage.
2: Awesome.
11: Their new push is just that I'm stupid. It is a biennial joint military operation. Sex slave was hired by music mogul. Candace is dumb. She's really stupid. I am so very disappointed in Cash Patel, Dan Bongino, and Pam Bondi, who all made these grandiose promises. I
3: could
11: say it is in its true denotative meaning.
1: Wow.
11: She mispronounced a word. There has been so much toxicity. Given all the toxicity there, discussing their toxicity, we're going to go scroll through 300 episodes.
1: And how is this possible?
11: And a CEO and a chairman has to compartmentalize. You can't compartmentalize.
3: Oh, no.
11: Compartmented. A kerfluffle happened as this dress kerfluffle causes this whole race kerfluffle. A serious kerfluffle.
1: Wow.
11: She's ignorant. It was a philosophy class called Senior Sem, and he used to come in every day with a debacle. He hadn't yet committed the crime that creates that
1: how
11: whole
1: is
11: debacle.
1: This possible?
11: Taylor Swift was somehow involved in this entire debacle. The Kanye West debacle, Christ is King debacle, the Christ is King non-debacle, Jeffrey. Epstein, this whole debacle.
1: Please, somebody
11: Epstein
1: tell her
11: debacle,
1: it's debacle, please.
11: Wanting to move on from the Epstein debacle.
1: Wow.
11: The FISA debacle. Are you guys following this debacle with her earrings? The Hamptons debacle came up. I remember that whole debacle, sort of a debacle. When that whole debacle. Calling out Candace Owens and waiting for her to make a mistake so they can try to delegitimize every effort that she is making to get to the bottom of this thing. That was meant to legitimize her. It wasn't because people were just trying to delegitimize him. This caricature of Candace Owens, I did not grow up in a Prince household beyond a couple of his major hits, namely Raspberry Beret. Retired Green Beret. To do it again posthumously will be posthumously.
1: Pause it for a second. Have you ever heard the song?
3: No.
1: Raspberry Beret?
3: No.
1: What? I mean, please. Please. All right, go ahead. There's...
11: Posthumously. And so I'll give you an analogy. Or actually an anecdote. Not even anecdote, a little anecdote. I'm sorry, I don't speak German. Everybody uses the terminology Blitz. Blitzkrieg. You can't even say Blitz means lightning. Krieg means war. Wow. And the NFL football team say Blitzkrieg. Blitzkrieg! He just liked the architecture. He loved the architecture. It was about the architecture. He loved the architecture. I think this may have been about more than the architecture. Ways to honor Charlie.
2: Yeah.
11: Stop telling us that it has to always be Miss Macabre, obligatory. He does the obligatory thing. Doing the obligatory. We're obligatory. Obligatory. Tyler Boyer then jumped in into the foray. Then Alex Jones jumped into the foray. There is a borough that has been corrupt. A borough of alcohol and tobacco. Federal borough investigation. FBI borough. Or borough of prisons chief. What is the borough doing? All these bureaucrats among bureaucrats. Into the bureaucrats. The federal borough. State borough. Utah borough. You're building this borough. Look at the boroughs. Is the borough's borough. Were you brought into an FBI borough? Burrow. The IDF even dropped Snapple because these chips are made with real food.
1: We don't have time for it all, but there's two more minutes of that?
2: Yes. Let's look at National Geographic special.
1: It's unbelievable. Holy cow. How is it even possible?
3: Right.
1: Wow. When an unexpected pregnancy happens, the focus is almost always on the mom. And dads, too often, are overlooked. They're pushed to the side. They're left feeling like their voice doesn't even matter. Maybe that's how you'd feel, too. You'd want to be supportive. You'd want to do the right thing. But fear sets in. Questions start racing. Can I really do this? Could I be a good father? That's exactly how John felt. He said, me, a dad, that didn't even feel possible. He said, I didn't know the first thing about being a good father. 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All right. Wow. I've never considered her ignorant or stupid. I just think she's crazy. Mm-hmm. But I mean, I don't understand. I don't get what's going on there.
3: It lends credence to my theory that someone writes her scripts for her. She sits down, has no idea what she's reading, and just...
1: Well, that doesn't excuse multiple times.
3: No, that's
1: over
3: true.
1: And over
3: that's true,
1: and over. But it's got to be something other than
3: but
1: that.
3: But clearly, she's not writing this in order to trip her own self up. You see what I'm saying?
2: But she's not tripping herself up. She's just
1: saying it wrong. It's in her head, and she cannot get it correct.
2: Right.
12: This is Pat Gray.
13: I think the reason people were worried about the Carmelo Anthony trial was because of what it might mean for the state of the country if we can't even get a murder conviction for somebody who clearly murdered a young white boy for literally no reason, what that might imply about the state of the country, where we're actually at. And then the murder conviction comes through. He's sentenced to 35 years in prison, which means he'll be out in about half that time under Texas law, provided that he meets parole requirements. So people were like taking a victory lap. They thought, finally, we have justice. This isn't going to be another Derek Chauvin. But I think that that victory lap may have been a bit premature, because what we were fearing about what that might indicate about the state of the country seems to be true nonetheless. And the reaction that Black America has had, largely a not insignificant portion of people, have been engaging in this kind of content on social media, literally going to his grave and pissing on it, writing articles titled, and I'm not making this up, "Dear Jeff Metcalf, your son is dead because you failed to teach him that black boys have boundaries." there has been a very interesting reaction, to say the least. And so we will get into that reaction, what that means, who's supporting it, if it's a foreign influence operation, all of these things of this nature, and whether actually being able to, yeah, convict someone of murder means that we're going to keep the lid on this whole thing for much longer. And then we have the Patriot Q&A. All right, stay tuned.

0: Hello there, ladies and gentlemen. Welcome to the John Doyle Show. So on Wednesday, after less than 3 hours of jury deliberation, Carmelo Anthony was ultimately found guilty of the murder of Austin Metcalf. He was sentenced to 35 years in prison, which means, yeah, he's eligible for parole after like 17, which if you ask me, that's fairly light, all things considered. You know, someone, again, who's like deliberately looking for an excuse to stab someone, ultimately took the life of a young boy who literally did nothing wrong. So while there haven't been like riots raging or anything like that, you know, akin to what we saw perhaps in the Summer of Love a few years ago, it has not exactly been the most peaceful response outside of the courtroom. As the trial itself was wrapping up, you had what was frankly kind of a bizarre scene occurring that's maybe worth addressing.
1: He ain't gonna do shit. I'm dancing. You ain't gonna do shit. I'm dancing. You ain't gonna do shit. I'm dancing. You ain't gonna do shit. I'm dancing. You ain't gonna do shit. I'm dancing. You ain't gonna do shit. I'm dancing. You ain't gonna do shit. I'm dancing. You ain't gonna do shit. I'm dancing. You ain't gonna do shit.
0: I mean no disrespect by this. Sometimes black people are just kind of weird and they behave in ways which are perceived to be alien by European. I don't know. I remember thinking this in Texas on the corner of my apartment. Like I pull out and there'd be a roundabout. There would be this guy there like 3 days a week. He was just like this black guy and he would always wear like shorts and a tank top and he would have like a bike parked next to him. And he would have a backpack on and he would just be like aggressively dancing for like an hour every day. Like not dancing in a way that's like, I don't know, even recognized as dancing. It was almost more, I don't want to say tribal, but he was like really throwing his limbs out. And he was just like, I can't even mimic the way he was moving his body. It was very weird. And so I was like thinking like, what is this guy doing? At first I saw it and I was like, oh, he's just, I don't know if he's asking for money. He's just dancing. Maybe he likes the sun is out. I don't know. This went on for years. And no one ever knew like what he was doing, what his end game was. But I remember like thinking to myself, like, okay, how much of like police harassment is literally just like police showing up being like, hey man, just checking in, is everything okay? And they're like, why are you bothering me? Why are you bothering me? It's like, I don't know. Just I want to make sure everything's all right. You know, whether it's like schizophrenics in inner cities, like walking around, like talking to themselves, just like having like an episode. And hey, we all right? Everything's okay? What are you bothering me for? It's like, it's tough to like file a police report and really justify like this man was having a conversation with himself. And so the police showed up. On paper, that seems kind of, I don't know, maybe inappropriate. But sometimes the behavior is just a little peculiar. And so so that is what that reminded me of, where this guy is, yeah, you know, facing off with this older patriot who's out ostensibly to support Austin and his family, who's doing literally nothing, which is the correct move, by the way, because in this exact scenario, this is more or less kind of like, you know, a Spielbergian kind of environment, you know, no sudden movements, don't do anything to upset, you're going to be attacked. And he's kind of like powering up. You know, they kind of do this sometimes where they start like doing these like kind of like dances, or they'll like pace back and forth and then they begin like repeating like, you know, boss fight dialogue, like you ain't gonna touch me. You ain't, they're like charging themselves up. It reminds me of like cartoons where like he's like building up his attack or something. And so, yeah, you don't want to do anything to contribute to that. It is kind of a clash of civilizations here, so to speak, though. I don't even know if I would use civilizations plural. Right. But yeah, like someone thinks you should simply show up to show support to the family, you know, and then the other person is kind of doing some like act of war in hope of provoking some kind of action, which in their mind, you know, justifies an attack, which he ultimately just does the correct thing here. And, you know, he just stays entirely still.
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0: This is not just like an isolated incident. You had all kinds of black people showing up, threatening to attack people, threatening to push them into the grave, hurling racial epithets.
1: I'm going to push you if I get close enough. Push you right into that grave. You heard what I said, cracker. Neanderthal, I don't give a what you say.
7: Y'all get
1: you, cracker.
0: We gotta get out of the road.
8: Let's get out of the road, please. Get out of the road, please.
1: You're still a cracker. You're a cracker, motherfucker. You're a cracker. You ain't gonna get me, cracker. They've been trying to get me, cracker. You ain't gonna get me.
0: It's funny because when white people are called racial slurs, we're not offended by it, but beyond like a violation of like the rule of law. So like if you call a white person like, hey, you're a cracker, the white person would be like, hey, no fair. Not because we're like, hey, don't call me that. But it's like, hey, dude, come on. Like, we're not supposed to use those words. You're bending the rules. Because there isn't a slur. I'm sorry to tell you this. There's not a slur that actually works for white people. Literally every other group of people in the world, any kind of racial, sexual minority, women, every other group of people in the world, except for white people, white men, have a slur which can describe their typical iteration because there are characteristics about these people which are perceived, not by me, but perceived by some, to be undesirable. And so every other group of people has a slur, and I'm not going to repeat those on the John Doyle show because, of course, these are not my opinions. I'm here to deliver the news. I have literally no opinions myself. But you can't do that with white guys. So it's like colonizer. Okay. Cracker. Okay. Mayo monkey, that one is curious because the use of mayo implies it's like a modifier to the default pejorative being monkey. It implies the existence of some kind of non-mayo monkey, which again, we don't want to get. I'm just telling you what these people call me at the HBCU. The HBCU a few years ago, and I didn't complain. I was there. It was really Anthropology. Everybody was like looking at that video, like, you know, what do you think you're going to convince these people to like read the Uniform Crime Report? And it's like, no, I am not there. I am there for like anthropological reasons. Ultimately, it was a really good experience. But yeah, you can't like call white guys. You know, you can call white guys like a bitch if he possesses characteristics which are bitchly, or you can call him like, you know, I don't know, fat if he's fat. But the default state. Your normal, well-to-do white guy. At best, what you can come up with is like, we're a bit corny sometimes, you know? Got our socks rolled up. We got cargo shorts. What's going on here? You know, like that kind of stuff, which maybe is a bit corny, but ultimately, like, that is not the same thing. And if you call, like, you know, one of those kind, it's like dad humor, right? Like, let's rock and roll, that kind of stuff. It's dad humor. It's a bit cheesy, but ultimately it's endearing. And nobody would ever be told, like, hey, you're corny. And they would feel this kind of thing, unless they're maybe insecure about it. Whereas, yeah, if you call other types of people, other words, whether those are people in other countries, people in this country, women, it strikes a nerve because ultimately I think they understand these things about themselves that, you know, like when you call someone a colonizer, what you're saying is, okay, my ancestors like ruled yours and extracted resources from them. I'm not defending that, but like ultimately, like, wouldn't you kind of be embarrassed by that? Or even like, I think this is also too, I tweeted about this, why I think everyone's really excited about the word goy. Everyone's having a real good time with that. So I've never heard that word even from Jewish people who, you know, there were Jewish people who were in a neighborhood near mine. It was called colloquially West Jewfield because there were so many Jews in West Bloomfield that, yeah, that's what it was called. Again, not my name for it. This is what they called it. So I grew up with Jewish kids. I never once heard the word goy. I only hear the word goy from like Pakistanis and like Arabs and all these other brown people on the internet. And I think it's because they're really excited that they feel like they finally have a slur that they can use against white people where they can be like, oh, yeah, you may have colonized me. You may have ruled me. You may have completely like, you know, conquered my homeland, but you were tricked into doing it, goy, dummy. Aren't you embarrassed? You were tricked into ruling me and owning me and BTFOing me. You were tricked. Nah, nah, nah, boo, boo. It's just it doesn't quite land. So anyway, in this particular case, yeah, you know, if you're just outside of the courthouse, just kind of like desperately hoping that shouting at white people is somehow going to result in them coming up to you, provoking some kind of situation so that, yeah, you can then, you know, mob them and attack them specifically because, again, you are also surrounded by people of your own group, knowing that in the event of violence, you're going to be able to get them to join in on it. That's like the reason you're out there. Or it's just the typical just kind of like chest beating, you know, where people are obviously angry, emotions are high, and they just want to like talk shit or whatever. But there are also like actual beatings that occurred after the trial.
7: Hey, bro, weren't you on motherfucking jury selection? Weren't you on jury selection?
9: No, I wasn't.
7: Yes, you was. Yes, you was. Yes, you was. Yes, the hell you was.
9: He's a bad.
0: Yeah, so you had multiple instances of black people trying to start like a knockout game style trend of just riding up to random white people through their epistemology, accusing them of being a juror and then attacking them for literally no reason except that they are white and therefore a juror. And they somehow think they're clever for just pretending that, you know, they didn't know. They're justified. You can't help but laugh because, you know, they think they found some like clever way to somehow justify random assaults and violence, which, you know, also reminds me of a whole lot of what Carmelo Anthony did. It's almost like we can see a kind of pattern emerging here, a sort of pattern that we can deduce into forming an understanding of like group behavior, how they perhaps see the world. We could perhaps notice these things about them because it wasn't just things like, you know, black felons and going and making AI edits of themselves pissing on Austin's grave that occurred in the wake of all of this. We also had weigh-ins, actually, from the black academic class, from Dr. Stacey Patton, who describes herself as black, snarky, award-winning journalist, author, child advocate, college professional, and unapologetic wig snatcher. I want to go through that resume again. I want to see how particular those concepts are. Okay, black, 13% of the population, snarky. 12% most black people are probably snarky. I mean, okay. 12%. Award-winning journalist. I guess that's more particular. Author. Maybe. Child advocate. Who's not a child advocate? What does that even mean? I am an advocate for as opposed to the child. As opposed to the anti-child advocate. I am evil. I advocate against children. College professional. I don't know what that even means. Like, you work at a college, like, you're what? You're, like, in the admissions office. I don't know. I probably should have looked into this stuff. Unapologetic wig snatcher. I don't know what that... I assume that's because, like, there are a lot of, like, wig stores in the black community. They're very big on the weaves, right? This was big when I was in school. This was kind of like the accusation that would be equivalent to, like, you know, insulting a man's honor 300 years ago that would lead to a kind of dueling situation. When I was in middle school and high school, the black girls would accuse each other of wearing a weave. This would quite often result in a very escalating situation. It was sort of an insult of one's character, one's honor, I suppose. So anyway, we did actually look into this. A wig snatcher means that she will fight with other black women, and in doing so is willing to pull one's wig off during a brawl, which is to say she's not above the kind of like utterly classless actions and drama. She's pretty unapologetic about it, actually. She's willing to like fight dirty. So I guess in like black, I don't know, honor culture, I suppose it is maybe a rule that in fighting, you do not rip off the opposing black woman's weave. This would be considered too far. Similarly, I suppose in white honor culture, you wouldn't like, I don't know, kick a guy in the nuts or something, fight with him over a parking space or I don't know, something like that. So I guess you do kind of have these parallels here. Anyway.
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0: this and it is was the entitled, Blaze Radio Network. Dear Jeff Metcalf, your son is dead because you failed to teach him that black boys have boundaries, which, you know, is pretty on the nose, pretty kind of disgusting. It reminds me, too, of something that we should get into, but probably won't because it really deserves its own discussion. If you recall a man named John Derbyshire, what a fucking idiot. John Derbyshire. What the fuck was that pronunciation, dude? I'm literally so fucking retarded. Derbyshire. If you recall what got John Derbyshire canceled, maybe you don't even know who John Derbyshire is. One of the men who has been relegated to the movement of the dustbin of movement history because he expressed naughty opinions. This is a guy who used to be relatively mainstream, accepted. He got fired from everything because he wrote an article responding to this kind of mythology, this kind of like a trope in Black America where they tell people, they don't tell each other this, but they tell people that they tell themselves this, that, you know, one of the things that happened.

is not maybe what you might under or expect it to be in like white America. Like you have the talk about the birds and the bees and please don't get pregnant out of wedlock and all that. They're not having so much of that conversation. The conversation is more that, hey, because you are black, police are going to kill you all of the time. And they claim that this is a conversation that they're having. I don't know how true this is. But anyway, John Derbyshire writes an article saying, okay, well, if you guys are having this talk about how you have to warn your kids about all of us racist white folk trying to kill you literally all of the time, well, let me give you a version of the talk that I have with my children. So he writes this article, and essentially he goes through the talk, and he goes bullet by bullet point, and essentially articulates like, hey, I have to warn my children that a lot of black people don't like them simply because they're white, and therefore they should avoid predominantly or heavily black areas because it actually does pose a threat to their safety, which otherwise wouldn't be expected by normal areas with a, I don't know, general population, stuff like that. And this was very naughty. He was not allowed to say this. And so, yes, he was blacklisted and relegated to the aforementioned dustbin. But anyway, it's interesting because in the wake of this trial, the reaction to it, I was hearing some bells ringing about that article, which, again, you can find, by the way, if you just Google it. But we should cover that maybe more in depth just to see if he was vindicated. I don't know. We'll have to look into it. So anyway, the article that we're talking about here is worth reading, I think. This is a very informative examination of exactly kind of what is running through the mind of our black queens, you know, insofar as they're occupying the kind of like intelligentsia class. So she writes, yesterday evening, Jeff Metcalf, the father of Austin Metcalf, used his victim impact statement to address Carmelo Anthony directly after he was sentenced to 35 years after the court treated his act of survival as murder. The elder Metcalf reportedly described Austin as a boy, twin, son, leader, true warrior. He remembered him as a baby grabbing his finger. He talked about teaching him to fish, watching him take his first buck, seeing him grow up too fast. He spoke of a scholarship created in Austin's memory and said his family had been robbed, which is funny because they literally have been robbed of the life of their son. I imagine she's putting the word robbed in quotes to sort of imply that this word was used specifically to invoke images of black America, stereotypes about robbery, stuff like that, which, you know, that's so funny. Anyway, he insisted this case was never about race. He said we all bleed the same color. And he described his grief not as sadness, but as rage, pure, unfiltered rage. And then he turned that rage on the black 19-year-old sitting before him. You failed your parents, you failed yourself, and you failed society. You don't belong in this community. He also reportedly told him, you're going to prison, and you can't even look me in the eyes right now, but you can stab my fucking son in the heart. And right there, in his own words, Jeff Metcalf told on himself. So this is the first section of the article. Patriot dad, by the way, it's literally true. He's obviously a coward. Yeah, couldn't even look the father in the eye. So this is where we kind of get into the meat and potatoes of it. You know, the article itself is just complete, like, screed from just an utterly, I don't know, very typical behavior, I guess. Like, I don't know. It's like, in the wake of this, the best thing you can do, whether it's to use your own time, get attention, forward your career, I don't know. She decides that the best thing she can do with her time is attack the still grieving father of a murdered child in the face of all this. And I want to point out as well, this is too, like, this is not just something random. This is a very popular Substack writer. This article has a lot of likes. It has a lot of support. This is not just like some random person that we're drawing from. But what's also telling here is that she does not actually care that Jeff Metcalf is deliberately and painstakingly trying to say specifically that the case is not about race. Well, regardless, it kind of actually is about that to some extent. Whether we want to acknowledge that or not, I'm not going to tell him how he should be handling this, obviously, but we can kind of see what the game is, right? We can kind of see what rules we're playing by, because Stacey Patton is absolutely making it about race. But not only that, but that blacks are actually the real victims here in a case which, again, is about the deliberate murder of a white man. So anyway, she goes on to say, he thought he was only giving us a portrait of a lost beloved son, a baby gripping his father's finger, a boy learning to fish, a boy taking his first buck, a son, a twin, a leader, a true warrior, but he was also telling us what was taught inside his home about the cultural socialization. Dude, what does that even mean? Dude, this is the thing. When you read, like, academic writing by educated people of color, like, they just, like, include all of this stuff, which is, like, meant to make them sound smart, but ultimately means nothing. Cultural socialization. All right.
that helped his son meet his fate under that track meet tent in April 2025. So let's talk about Jeff.

0: F. Metcalf's failure as a father. Which, again, dude, I know tensions are high, and I am not famously a pot stirrer. No, actually, okay, I mean, that's not even true. Me when I lie. But, like, you can't... We're having a conversation about race, and you're going to immediately, like, this is your method of attack to attack fatherhood in white America. So, yeah, she's going to blame Jeff Metcalf here for the murder of his own son and literally just justify Carmelo Anthony's killing of the son here. She's going to go on and list a bunch of, like, incidents which all of these people have memorized to just, like, throw out there, justify all their bad behavior. But it's really interesting. She actually brings up the Trayvon Martin killing and the fact that he got killed, like, justifiably in self-defense for this justification to act towards Jeff Metcalf. She says, so now, Jeff Metcalf, let us return this ugly ritual in kind. So you see right here, this is like the black intellectual version of going out and punching a random white person in the face because of the verdict for the Carmelo Anthony trial. Jeff Metcalf had nothing to do with Trayvon Martin or literally anything that occurred here, but because he's white, therefore, it is actually justified to return the ugly ritual in kind because those jurors largely were white, though not overwhelmingly. But because of that, yeah, it's justified to then punch a random white person in the face. It's like the exact same mentality, exact same justification. And it contrasts so much with the way that Jeff Metcalf is trying to see things and how he's articulating things where, yeah, he's literally going out of his way to say this is not at all about race. This is an individualistic endeavor. We all bleed the same. Whereas for this woman, it literally is only about race, as she further continues to prove. She says, since this country loves to examine black parents when black children die, let us examine you. Since America loves to ask what black mothers and fathers fail to teach, let us ask what you failed to teach your son. Since dead black boys are never allowed to remain innocent, let us stop pretending dead white boys are beyond scrutiny. Let us refuse the sentimental immunity given to dead white boys and grieving white fathers. What are you talking about? Like, what are you indicting Austin for having done? Enforcing order, telling him he's not supposed to be there when he in fact was not supposed to be here. It's kind of incredible, actually. She phrases this like, you know, dead black boys are never allowed to remain innocent. Nothing she's talking about is even remotely comparable to what actually occurred here. The idea that there's somehow like, you know, sentimental immunity given to white boys when you've had plenty of attacks actually against the Metcalf family over this. Like they live on a completely different planet. But there's another point here that then becomes pretty clear. It's in her writing style, I think, that's worth pointing out, which is that, again, she's deliberately capitalizing with her academic background, the B in black, implying, you know, a shared universal experience. But then the W in white is uncapitalized. And this is something, of course, that you'll come across all the time. This is a deliberate thing that people do. It's to say, you know, to be black is to have a real identity, a real culture, a real people. But whiteness is socially constructed as a means of just holding power over non-white people. And white people really don't actually exist in any meaningful way, which then itself is used to say that because in their view, America was built on white supremacy. Well, since white people don't even actually exist and don't belong to anyone or any people, it then justifies, yeah, the mass importation and of immigrants, destruction of the whole country overall. So again, bear in mind that even this little like petty thing, like deliberate capitalization of one word, deliberate not capitalizing of the other word, that is done with purpose. There is a meaning to that.
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7: This actual line from the article.
0: I just want to hit more on the parallels here, too. What this kind of is like showing overall about these people, because this line in particular is like no different than the people who want to make like AI edits of themselves, pissing on his grave. Like, she is, in essence, doing the same thing. She's following the same pattern of behaviors. Perhaps she doesn't know how to use AI, but the vector of attack is the same. It's the same response that they have, but because she's a different class, I guess, within the ecosystem, it's manifesting itself in the form of a Substack article rather than like a post on Instagram. That's why she still writes in the ghetto babble, even as she's deliberately and gleefully talking about how she's going to go into trashing Austin Metcalf. She's going to do that up in here. Like, she's very happy to do so simply because she hates white people, you know. That's one thing you notice. White people are the only people who disavow the behavior of our lower classes. Upper classes of other groups of people, insofar as they exist, they reach out and try to bring those behaviors with them, perhaps because maybe the classes aren't so separate. But anyway, she continues, "You stood in that courtroom and told a black teenager he failed his parents, himself, and society. But perhaps the harder truth is that you failed your son first. In your own memorial language, you told us about the kind of white boyhood Austin was raised inside. It was a boyhood steeped in conquest language, hunting rituals, warrior fantasies, masculine toughness, and the romance of force." Yeah, cry about it. Producer Blake was showing me this too, dude. All of their memes that they're making, these like AI edits, like their big argument is like how physically imposing Austin Metcalf was. You know, the guy's like taller, he's like built, and then yeah, Carmelo Anthony was like this like skinny, you know, typical build. That's the other thing. Everyone, because their experience with black people is like, you know, basketball players, football players, they think that on average, like, black men are like, you know, larger, more athletic. That's actually not true. Anyway, Continues, you told us about a child praised not just for being kind, gentle, curious, or careful, but for becoming a, quote, leader and a, quote, warrior in a racist culture where those words too often mean dominance. Yeah, they do. Cry about it. You, sir, told us that Austin learned early how to hold a weapon, how to aim, how to take down a living thing, how to be proud of the kill, how to have that moment folded into the mythology of a father and son. Okay, that's literally interesting. Yeah, because insofar as those things exist as like masculine virtues, in Metcalf household, they tend to be like, hey, son, here's how you responsibly use a weapon. Never point it at anything you're not willing to kill. Also, shoot accurately. It's the opposite in other households. There's no father to teach those lessons. They just point it at anything, shoot anything, kill anything. And then even then, the shots are so inaccurate. Steve Saylor talks about this. You'll always read these articles, you know, shooting in Chicago, 42 wounded, one killed. They just, literally, that's not an exaggeration. It's like, everyone makes fun. This is like 90s black people behavior, which means like, you know, it's catching up to like normal white people. If they do an impression of how black people hold a gun, it's like, ha, teehee, sideways. Dude, this is outdated. This is outdated. Now we do this because we have a switch. We have a switch and we post on Instagram. So no longer is it sideways. Now we do this and it's kind of like a sprinkler mechanism where the elbow honestly more or less remains straight. Yet the force generated by the shoulder tries to almost give it a kind of tennis elbow. And I suppose there is like a bit of like wrist movement. And then also this arm, which I've never understood. I've never actually tried to do this. I don't know if it's like a stabilizing thing. I think it just like kind of looks cool or something. Because it's like if you're just standing there firing your fully automatic pistol on Instagram Live, I mean, you're in a state of religious ecstasy. It's not like the ATF is going to come after you. So it's like, but if you were just doing this, it's kind of dumb. Like, this is like cool, right? I don't know. Maybe. Anyway. So she continues, this tells us something about the values and emotional curriculum being cultivated around him and about what kind of white masculinity was being celebrated. Okay, so here we get into, you know, there's something of a divergence from the overall embodiment of these kinds of behaviors and impulses present within her community, but instead into language and writing, you know, all this stuff that is much more reflecting this kind of like libtard academia. Like she's now going into just like basic feminist theory and ideas of essentially like treating every natural impulse of man, which, yeah, all of that is simply like in our nature to be doing, to be pursuing. And it's actually very good that his father was cultivating that in a healthy and controlled environment. And she's now doing this to say somehow Austin was actually responsible for creating the situation in which Carmelo simply had no other choice but to stab him in the chest. But what she doesn't bring up here, what isn't examined, and why Carmelo was running around in the first place, posing with guns himself, carrying knives to track me, what was going on there? She deliberately ignores any possibility of applying this with any kind of standard at all, because to her, black boys, when they do things like rob people, shoot people, well, that's actually ultimately the fault of white people and racism, which was invented by white people, and society, which was invented by white people, and also white people don't exist. Like, people like this will, in fact, find some way to say that any criminal behavior, literally any criminal behavior on the part of black people, no matter how heinous, no matter how unjustified, all of it ultimately is, in fact, the responsibility of white people. That is intensely common. That is the median opinion of black America, ultimately. Literally what this article is doing. Even if they don't come out and say it outright, they'll say, well, it's because of poverty in the criminal justice system. Okay, whose fault is that? White people. Okay, so even if they don't literally follow it to the conclusion and articulate it so explicitly, ultimately, yes, this is what they believe as a community. So it then justifies plunging a knife into the chest of a young man, ignoring every possible inconvenient detail, like it was at a different team's tent. Carmelo was, in fact, invading Austin's space. The 15 attempts to ask him to leave. The fact that he very justifiably, like, in terms of his presence being there, looks like an attempt at theft, casing the joint. All of that is ignored. And actually, the reason why this happened in the first place is because Austin liked guns and hunting, and his dad taught him that. Again, ignoring, too, that Carmelo also liked guns, though, you know, he maybe had more of a proclivity for, I don't know, this thing. Breathe when you shoot, that kind of stuff. Anyway, continues, you taught Austin what it meant to be a warrior. You taught him that toughness was honorable. You taught him that taking up space was normal. You taught him that confrontation was courage. You socialized Austin into entitlement long before he ever reached that track meet. You failed to teach your boy that black children have boundaries. You failed to teach humility, restraint, or the sacred fact that another person's body is not your jurisdiction. You failed to teach him that another child's space is not a challenge to be conquered. You failed to teach him that community does not mean white boys get to decide who belongs and who does not. You obviously failed to teach your son that touching, confronting, crowding, testing, or policing another person can have consequences. And you failed to teach him that the same world that cheers white boys for being bold and aggressive will not always be there to save them when they mistake someone else's restraint for permission. You failed, Jeff, and I will not let you leave these truths out of society. That is from the article. Yeah, so like this stupid fucking bitch, like just talking about, you know, leaving truths out of the story when, again, this is an instance where a guy went into a space in which all social norms and conventions told him you're not supposed to be in, not a part of the team. You don't just go sit down in a rival team's tent. You should understand this. You should understand if I walk on this on the wrong block, if I am on the wrong block, which, by the way, not even like I can be on the wrong block in a neighborhood and make the argument that, well, maybe I have more of a right to be here since it's my tax dollars paying for these people's subsidized housing. If I'm in the wrong block, I get in trouble. I almost got robbed yesterday in Navy Yard, dude, for being in the wrong area. So anyway, yes, violating all social norms. And then he simply asked to leave, which is not a courtesy extended to white people who are in the wrong neighborhood. He then literally freaks out, starts threatening them and egging them on to touch him, see what happens. When he's carrying around a knife in his bag, clearly with intent to use it on someone else. Again, he doesn't exactly have a scouting background, not exactly a hunter. Can't imagine a practical use to carry that. Because, too, yeah, if I have a knife and I'm carrying it because it's a useful tool, when I am asked to leave somewhere, I'm probably going to like explore all other options before immediately, yeah, taking it there, threatening, having my hand on the weapon, touch me, see what happens. So I think we can probably reasonably ascertain why he was carrying it in the first place. But regardless, she finds every possible way that she can ultimately to justify this murder. And the reality is that she would have done that pretty much no matter what had actually happened here. Like, her view begins with the fact that white people are at fault for everything, and that's not an exaggeration. I challenge you, listener, think of one thing that's a problem in society which touches black America that she would not ultimately ascribe to white people. So she does that, and then every negative action that a black person takes in this particular situation, yes, ultimately is extrapolated to white people. So everything she writes is ultimately in that lane. In that vein, that is her worldview. That is how she sees the world. Everything is the fault of white people. And that includes when a black person is found guilty of murdering a white person, she will find a way to justify this. And the white jury fell for it, and the brown people on the jury fell for it because of white media, which apparently has brainwashed everybody except for black people who are educated, powerful deities. This is the moral currency. It's victimhood. Sorry we don't teach that in Metcalf type households. We don't like being a victim. We actually hate losers. We like winning. But that colors her view of everything. All black people in some way or another are victims. Black people who don't view themselves that way, false consciousness, they fell for it. White propaganda. And so everything, absolutely everything that occurs is actually a product of deliberate white victimization, white people victimizing other people. And when you identify as a victim, you do this thing where you, I was going to throw our female patriots under the bus. I won't do that. We are more targeted today. But when you identify as a victim, accountability is difficult. You don't take any responsibility for your behavior because you're saying, well, I didn't have agency. I didn't have responsibility. I cannot be held responsible for anything at all. I am a victim. It was ultimately my oppressor who was the one at fault, whether because of direct action or putting me in a position where I had no other choices. And you see it more here as she continues. She says, that's another cheap trick people love to play. The minute black folks refuse to join the public stoning of a black youth, dude, she is inviting the uniform crime report in ways that have previously not been thought possible. Somebody will accuse us of lacking compassion for the dead, but I know how to hold more than one truth at a time. I don't think Austin is dead. Your family is devastated. That matters. Carmelo Anthony is alive, but caged inside a racial imagination that had already convicted him. And that matters, too. Two families are shattered, and a whole country is using the tragedy to rehearse the same old script about black guilt and white innocence. So no, Jeff, Carmelo Anthony did not fail society by existing in a society that has never known how to see black boys whole. He did not fail his parents because he survived a confrontation that spiraled into catastrophe. Just like more nonsense. So you see simultaneously an equivocation as if the murder, which again, she never calls or acknowledges as a murder, with the basic justice system of actually, like, yes, incarcerating a convicting a murderer for 35 years. People are saying that wasn't enough, whatever. She makes it clear, though, that it's actually Jeff and Austin, as you know, she said earlier, who she sees as failing society. So they don't get the benefit of the doubt.
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0: This it sucks that a black kid can earn his family $500,000 just for killing a white child, because there are enough black people who simply want to see white people dead. And so they will pay out money to someone who fulfilled their fantasies, because they have, as Derbyshire says in his article, even if they don't have a deliberate motive, they have a vague sense that white people probably deserve it. It doesn't have to be specific. It doesn't have to be articulated. They're not all doctors, believe it or not. It's just a vague sense that white people probably have it coming. Probably it's nice to put one up on the board for Team Black, because apparently they famously are not already doing that. So that's actually what happened here. That's also why so many are just posting pictures of themselves pissing on the grave of a murdered boy, a murdered child, or attacking, physically, literally attacking white people for this for no reason but that they are white. Another day ending in Y. Remember the knockout game? So that end that, you know, Carmelo survived a confrontation, that is actually just to say that he was somehow taking these actions in self-defense when he was literally the aggressor by violating all basic norms, being at another team's tent by himself with people he did not know, and when asked to leave 15 times, immediately escalated it, touch me, see, touch me, touch. It's just a complete absurdity, but it has to be touched on because that's actually what they believe. This is actually how they see things, and it's often hard to even comprehend it because it is so alien. This is not how our mind tends to work. Again, white conservatives are literally the most racially neutral people to have ever existed. And the last part really just nails that in. She says, quite frankly, I am glad Carmelo did not give you the courtesy of looking you in the eye. Because even there, even in that courtroom, even with a black boy sitting before the machinery of the state, you still wanted control. You still wanted access to his body and deference. You still wanted his face, his gaze, his submission, his performance of shame. You wanted him to lift his eyes and meet yours so you could decide what you saw there. Remorse, defiance, fear, guilt, whatever story your grief needed to tell. But Carmelo owed you none of that. Not his eyes, not his body, not his obedience, not his emotional performance, not one more piece of himself. There was power in him not looking at you. There was refusal in it. There was survival in it. There was an ancient knowing in it. Because black people know what it means when a white man demands eye contact from a black child after already deciding what that child is. We know the old ritual. We know that sometimes look at me is not a request for humanity. It is a demand for surrender. And Carmelo did not surrender. He literally did surrender. Otherwise, he would have gone out in like a blaze of glory or something. He sat there and withheld the one thing you still thought you were entitled to command. Maybe that is what enraged you most. Not that Austin is dead. Not that Carmelo is alive. But that this black boy would not complete the scene for you. He would not bow his head the way you wanted. He would not offer his face as a screen for your rage. He would not let you turn your eyes into the corners. Maybe at an ancestral level, he already knew. Besides, he already seen enough under that. I can't do this, dude. This is the problem. Let's pretend that white people, let's pretend that like black white men are just exactly as racist as you're thinking. At the end of the day, dude, this is your fault. You are so fucking vapid and so annoying. I don't blame black men for not sticking around the household. I could be, not me, white men could be everybody, a card-carrying Klansman, freaking Nazi, evil bad guy, whatever. At the end of the day, the reason black people are getting killed is because black women abort them at rates that are astonishingly high that would make even the freaking evil Nazi Klansman blush. And you're so fucking annoying that black men leave and then you can't raise your son properly. And so then he goes out and, yeah, starts killing people by the age of 10. So at the end of the day, say what you will about the Metcalf dad, say what you will about white men. I'll make the argument that nobody has done more to add to the mass grave of black men than fucking black women, dude. So give me a break. I don't care how much you touch it up. I'm suspicious that this is AI. Fuck off. Literally fuck off. I'm not going to engage in this like academic. Like, I really understand your points. Wow, you're very smart. I'm glad they gave you a doctorate. You're just a stupid bitch, dude. It's just like taking the speech of somebody who is out there punching white people in the face for no reason. You're a juror. Get that white boy. And then you just take it and I put it in the chat GPT. Can you like give this a coat? Can you give this a good once over and just make it a little bit more intellectualized? So it's just the same stupid bullshit. But like, yes, congrats. Your word of the day app has served you better. You are speaking, I guess, at a higher level of sophistication, even if ultimately the ideas are the same, which is just stupid fucking tribal nonsense that, yeah, I'm not going to debase myself by engaging with sincerely. You are a stupid bitch. So at the end, she builds up to that. Her big moment, her declaration that, yeah, Carmelo was actually a defiant hero because he murdered a father's child. And then he was so epic, he couldn't even look him in the eye after doing so while he was speaking. Do we think that was defiance or do you think that was, I don't know, cowardice? Didn't he cry like a bitch? Didn't he melt down and cry to the point where he had to be taken out to be consoled? Remember after he stabbed him? Remember how he was crying then too? Every time I hear from this guy, he's crying like a bitch. So you can try to make this some defiance against white supremacy. Because he's too much of a fucking coward to even look at the people whose lives he's forever altered because he couldn't handle being asked to leave a place he had no business being at. And then that end, making it out as though, you know, him being asked to leave multiple times was somehow some like horrific, traumatic thing. Something she's already decided was actually an act of like self-defense. It was totally justified. Where again, she makes it clear that she ultimately sees things through this lens alone. So if the person is black, she's going to be on their side, even if that person is like literally a murderer. She's going to justify said murder. And this is, again, someone who's an accepted, respected voice within the black community. She's an intellectual, an academic. People have awarded this person credentials. She's got massive support from within this sphere specifically. It's worth pointing that out. This is not a minority opinion. This is a polished opinion of like the average opinion, actually. She's acceptable within their community. Remember what we said about disavowing bad behavior? Black people don't do that. Leftists don't do that. White people are the only people who are like, not even like the most racist white people that exist, literally, would actually support murderers and criminals just because they're white. That literally is not an opinion that's held. And insofar as it is held, it's immediately disavowed because it's like, dude, like what you are doing is just trying to like stick it back in their face. You are not subservient to the rule of law. You are not being objective. The shoe on the other foot, though, that's actually what the accepted and probably average black position is, especially in academia. You see this reflected too with juror studies. They will exonerate, they will acquit black people, they will convict white people for the same crime at rates that you would expect. White juror studies, they don't do that. They're perfectly fair, straight down the middle, right? And that needs to be understood because this is like where they are at. This is from where they are coming. So much of this can be hard to dude, maybe it even took me years to actually like wrap my mind around seeing the world like this. It's very uncomfortable. You want any explanation you can. No, it's because of Southern honor culture. No, it's because of the... This is a fundamentally different way of perceiving the world. It is not like the way you perceive the world. It is actually extremely different and perhaps incompatible. So all of this and why it's worth going over, I know I said I wasn't going to engage with it sincerely. And I mean, I guess I'm not to the extent that I'm not like picking it apart, you know, debunking her the way that maybe I would years ago. But it really is just to show that whether it's the felons, the dregs, people who want to post pictures of themselves pissing on the graves of dead white kids, black queens doing their academic writing, whatever. A lot, a not insignificant portion of the black population in this country is capable of seeing an outright blatant murder occur. There will still be massive support for said murderer in monetary support, social media support, physical support. They go out, they'll literally ride or die. They'll fight outside the courthouse for you. They'll attack the victims. This is not new. This was the same thing in the OJ thing. There's that famous photo, right? The verdict comes out, black people celebrating, white people are like, uh-oh. They have built a pretty much like undefeatable worldview where they take it as an arguable fact that everything is because of white supremacy, which means all actions taken are because of white supremacy. And this view ranges throughout their classes, throughout their community, whatever credential you give them. It all is ultimately converging. It is the same thing that when a black teen murders a white teen, the minute they hear this, they're going to find a way to justify, defend it, even celebrate it, actually. And it's tolerated and accepted throughout. I have not heard in critical mass people from the black community, be it leadership, members, whatever, come out to disavow this behavior. That has to be accounted for. That actually has to be understood, even if simply for your own safety, because we know what can happen. If one of these people sits next to you on a train, in a tent, on a bleacher. And yeah, at a certain point, that's the talk we have to have, right? That's the talk we have to have with our kids, with our family members. I remember reading a story. I'll finish with this. I told somebody about this recently. There's a part of Michigan, I think it's called Brighton. And a couple of years ago, there was this teenage boy, white kid, who was leaving, I think, his girlfriend's house. It was like December. It was the dead of winter. And he sees these two black guys, like teenagers, walking on the side of the road. It's like midnight. And he thinks to himself, damn, it's really cold. They're walking. I'm going to offer him a ride. So he offers him a ride. And then they murder him and steal his car. And I just kind of put myself in that position where it's like, yeah, dude, you're 16. You're driving. You're out past curfew. This is a psychology that is intimately familiar to me where it's like, you're just leaving the girlfriend's house. This is awesome. You've got a car, it's a Friday night, left the girlfriend's house, you're on the top of the world, you're feeling altruistic, you want to share some of this joy, not keep it to yourself and go off and buy an Escalade and $1 million house. No, you want to share the wealth, right? So you see these two people who are not in a heated vehicle, who are walking outside in the dead of night, in the dead of winter, and so you offer them a ride, and they punish you for it. And I don't mean to extend that to saying, you know, everybody is going to act like this. But enough of them act like this to where it just becomes a matter of survival to not extend that charity to people who have not demonstrated that they're willing to extend it back. And when that charity, that sense of trust is violated, hey, I trust you enough to hear the words I'm saying and not stab me in the fucking neck. When that is not being actually reciprocated at a level that would imply understanding, cooperation. In fact, when that trust is violated, when like the predominant position being expressed by the community, Hugh, you had it coming. Sorry. Yeah, I am actually going to lock my doors. I am actually going to roll up my windows. And if you want to make fun of me for it, that's fine. Ooh, white people get so scared. Why? There tends to be a reason for our behavior beyond just impulse. Why?

0: as promised, the original Jalen Brunson, the greatest Jalen Brunson of all time, one of the all-time great players in the NBA, Isaiah Thomas joins us. Isaiah, I'm not going to start with Jalen Brunson. I'm going to actually start with Victor Wembanyama. But we will get to Jalen Brunson because I'm going to get to beat my chest and say I was right. but Victor Wembanyama, he's been made into a villain through this NBA final series, through this playoff series. Do you think we're treating him fairly?
1: I think he's had his ups and downs, and I do think he's being treated and critiqued fairly. There's been a lot of great things said about him, and there's been, you know, some not so great things. But I think it's been pretty much balanced. You know, he is you know, one of the greatest players our league has ever seen already. At a very young age, he's got his team in the NBA finals and competing for a championship. And I think he's what, 21 or 22 years old. Very rarely does that happen in our league. And then he's also made some mistakes. So, you know, you have to call out the mistakes also.
0: Quantify one of the greatest players we've seen in our league. You already got him in the top 100. You got him in the top 50. What? Quantify that. What do you mean by one of the greatest players we've seen in our league?
1: Well, I would have to say, you know, in terms of if I was going to quantify it, then I would have to put some age brackets around it because he hasn't had the longevity comparison to other players that we would talk about. But when we talk about, you know, guys who have come into our league and gone to the NBA Finals at 22 or at 21, there's only a handful of those guys. You know, Magic, Kareem, him, LeBron. You know, there's only a handful that we're talking about. Even when you go back to Wilt and Russell and those guys, you know, so that's what I mean by it's only a few guys who have done that, you know, and I would have to put Sampson in that category too.
0: That's
1: because I think his third year he was in the NBA Finals. There aren't very many guys who've come in and done it at this level at his age.
0: Ralph Sampson is who I literally was Googling and going to Basketball Reference, trying to figure out, hold on, when did he make the NBA Finals? Because that's who I think the comparison is. I think he's shown himself to be Ralph Sampson. And that's great, but I don't think of Ralph Sampson as one of the all-time great players. Maybe he had a chance to be before injuries, but, you know, I look at Ralph Sampson and I think Wimby's a little fragile. And it's hard for me, like, these guys in this era, I'm going to be the old man in the room, so you don't have to be. But these guys in this era, they're not facing the kind of difficulty and resistance that you guys felt in your era. So I'm always asking them to do more than just that. They don't have to meet y'all's standard. To me, they have to exceed it because it's a bit too easy.
1: Yeah, I think Ralph Sampson is a good comparison. You know, and had Ralph not got injured, had the benefit of a long career, we would be having a totally different conversation about him than we are today.
0: I think you're right, but even as it relates to Wimby, until Wimby gets a little stronger in the low post, I'm just never going to buy in.
1: Well, the thing that we do know about Wimby and what we've seen thus far, he is a learner. He wants to learn. He wants to get better. And he will seek out those who he think can help improve his game. And then he's there with, you know, with Duncan, Robinson, Popovich. So he's got great tutelage around him. And a great library of knowledge that he has access to Now, will he go and use that? That's a different story.
0: I was disappointed, and I think one of the fairest criticisms are throughout that five-game series, it should have become real obvious to him, hey, I have to do more consistently from in the paint. And I think he would like, oh, I'm going to do it. And then he would forget, and the three-point line would seduce him. No, come back out here. It's less trouble. There's no cat in here. There's no Mitchell Robinson in here. Come on out here and shoot these threes. I thought it would became obvious after the first two games, hey, man, I better get my butt in the low post.
1: Yeah, that, you know, I consider myself extremely talented. And so now I'm going to transform my brain into a Wimby body, right? And that's the problem that we have as extremely talented people is that we, on a basketball court, I can do a multitude of things. And at a young age, we have trouble simplifying and doing the simple things or the easy things that are so easy for us that we get bored with them. So we want to constantly challenge ourselves by saying, I got to get better in these areas, as opposed to what the fans and observers and people like yourself and myself watching saying, man, if you just do this one thing, hey, the game's over. But in your mind, the complicated mind has a problem saying, you just want me to do this one thing? And we're saying, yeah, you'll win doing that one thing. He's like, but what about all the other things? If I just do this one thing, I am bored to death with the game. And his problem is now, don't get bored with success. Can you keep doing the mundane, consistent thing over and over again that helps you win, but it may not satisfy your internal drive to max out every part of the game? I don't know if that was too much, but I'm sorry if it was.
0: No. Look, it's harder to eat at a buffet than to go to a great steakhouse and just order the steak. You go to a buffet, everything's on the table. It's like, hey, I can do this, I can do that. And no, go eat that steak and potatoes. It's better for you. We'll win more championships that way. I'm going to let me stick to the, because I don't want to make sure I ask all the right questions. Wembanyama walking off the court without shaking anyone's hands, you know, after losing that game. Some people are analogizing it to you and the Pistons walking off the court. Was it the Celtics or the Bulls? I can't remember. Anyway, do you have a problem, like I do, with Wembanyama walking off the court without congratulating the New York Knicks?
1: I would say this. There's only been one non-handshake that has been memorialized in sport. We've seen a lot of non-handshakes by great players. And I'm going to go back just to the era that I played in. Whitlock, I want you to find me the film footage of Magic Johnson and Larry Bird shaking hands at the end of the NBA Finals loss. And when you find that film footage, let me know. Now, I grew up in the 80s, and, you know, teams lost and they left the court. Now, Jordan and the Bulls beat us, and, yeah, we were leaving the court. Back in those days, you went in the opposing team's locker room after the game, and you shook hands and everything else, especially if you lost on your home floor, because on your home floor, you didn't want to stand around and watch the other team celebrate on your home floor. You went to your locker room, you left, and you gave them the grace. You gave them the grace of celebrating on their on your floor without you having to stand there and watch it. That's what I remember. Now, what y'all memorialized and what y'all talked about is kind of BS, right? I've watched Brady and Manning not shake hands after games, right? I've watched, you know, a lot of great players walk off, don't shake hands, whatever. But the only one that y'all memorialize is the Pistons. Tell me if I'm wrong.
0: I can't say you're wrong. I know you've given it far more thought than I have because you live the experience. And so it's impossible for me to debate you on that right now. And I don't want to re-argue you and Jordan and the Bulls. So let me just ask you, you have no problem with Wembanyama after all them cheap shots, after all the you know, just all the extra stuff he did, he gets to walk off the court and lead most of his team off the court where they gave no congratulations, showed no one player, Luke Kornet, showed the Knicks any respect.
1: I think the focus should be on the Knicks winning and celebrating. That's where the focus has always been. The focus has never and should ever be on the loser in terms of what the loser does. The focus has always been on celebrating, uplifting, and watching the winners win in victory, what they do, how they act, and that's how you elevate in the sport. The loser, you know, he walks off and you know, he lost. That's the era of sport that I grew up in. Things changed when y'all wanted everyone to all of a sudden be nice because you know, I don't even go there, but you know, that's when it changed, right? And that's when y'all start talking about, oh, you didn't shake hands. You never said Magic. Why didn't Magic shake Bird's hand when they lost? Why didn't Bird shake Magic's hand when they lost? You guys never, ever, ever, ever had that conversation. I was there. I watched every single contest. You guys never brought that to the forefront until this era of basketball after you criticized the Pistons.
0: So let me...
1: Now tell me if I'm wrong. Now don't just skip by.
0: I cannot say wrong. Look, Isaiah, like I said, I cannot say you're wrong. I cannot say you're wrong. You're fair.
1: Did you ever criticize Bird and Magic for not shaking hands after a championship game?
0: No, but, you know, I was a kid then and wasn't in the media in the 80s, and I was rooting for Magic Johnson, and so, you know, there's no telling what I was thinking at that time.
1: Okay, so you were rooting for Magic Johnson. When they lost to the Celtics, did you see Magic Johnson go shake Larry Bird's hand?
0: No, and I'm glad he didn't, because back then I didn't like Larry Bird.
1: I'm just saying, you know, and I can't believe you didn't like Larry Bird, and you from Indiana.
0: It's crazy.
1: You know that?
0: It's crazy.
1: How can you say that?
0: Well,
1: you truly are conflicted as a man. I understand. You grew up in Indiana, don't like Larry Bird, but you proudly say, you know, you are a Hoosier.
0: Yes. Yeah. And look, I love Larry Bird now, but back then I did not. And Magic Johnson at that time was my all-time favorite athlete. And I've explained that many, many times. But let me ask you this. Wembanyama, you've said there is some legitimate criticism of him, and it's been mostly fair. The legitimate, your criticisms have to do with style of play, everything on the court, I guess, would be the things you would second guess about Wembanyama?
1: My criticism of him would be the places where he's the most dominant at is inside the paint. The places where he's most easier to guard is outside the paint at the three-point line. Anytime he's around the basket, he's 100% dominant. When he's away from the basket, he's not as dominant. That's the only critique.
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0: To impress you. And I think I have an original thought here that you've probably thought of, but I don't know if you've ever expressed it. And this is as it relates to Wembanyama versus Jalen Brunson. And I went into this series rooting for Jalen Brunson, thinking like, man, I've seen this type of leadership and energy before. I saw it with Isaiah Thomas. I've seen this. And so I bet on it. Like, that's going to conquer the 7'5" guy, that giraffe that no one can deal with. And then as I thought deeper about it, Isaiah, I think the entire argument, big man versus little man, is completely upside down. The big man, as the leader of the team, has a harder time winning a championship than the little man as the leader of the team. If you look at it through, like, Hakeem and Bill Russell are the actual exceptions. The other big men needed Kobe, needed Magic. And Magic's a big guy, but he's a point guard. The actual think, Larry Bird was a point forward. It's like the league actually favors the smarter player who has to think the game because he doesn't have overwhelming size. And so, like, Becky Hammond and all these guys, they're wrong. I'd rather have the little man that's had to think the game, or the smaller man, the playmaker, that's had to think the game his entire career, than the giant who, you know, doesn't have to jump very high to dunk, doesn't have to put as much effort into understanding the game as the little man. The argument is totally upside. The game, when played properly, is best played

0: that you bring to the court, it's easier on the offensive side for the small man because he's always relegated to the perimeter. So therefore, he can see nine people in front of him, and he can manipulate nine people because he has the ball. Wherever the ball goes, he can control the defense. I can make the defense shift left. I can make the defense shift right. I can compress the defense. I can draw the defense out. I can make that defense do anything I want it to do because I can control it with the movement of the ball. Now, defensively, the big man has the advantage because the big man is under the basket and he has the peripheral vision of nine people in front of him. So that's why the big men who are great defenders, they're also great communicators. So with like think football, like the middle linebacker, the Ray Lewis, you know, he's the great communicator and he sees everything. So he can call out the defense and everything else. That's what the big man has defensively. Offensively, the little man out there, he can control it, but it's the brain size. You know, it's not necessarily the height and the weight size. It's the brain size and the intellect that you bring to the sport that allows you to be that way. Now, what made Magic, Bird, you mentioned Jordan, and myself, why those battles were so intense and so competitive and totally on another level, because you had four big brains out there trying to, you know, yeah, we're scoring a basket, but then how do we outthink the other? How do we force the other into a mistake? And how do we force the other to do things that he doesn't want to do? And that's where, you know, when you talk about Magic and Bird, Jordan, I mean, them guys came to the game with such great intellect. And to beat them, you had to match that intellect and sometimes supersede it. And that's what Brunson just did with Wemby.
1: But also, and again, I think there's a lesson in here for all of these young basketball players. Because, I mean, we just think size, and there is an advantage to that. But when Jalen Brunson brought something out of Karl Anthony Towns that we hadn't seen. Karl Anthony Towns was a bit of a laughingstock that everybody was joking about. And now his entire reputation has been changed. And what Brunson and that environment brought out a better form of Karl Anthony Towns, and he'll be celebrated for the rest of his career. And again, I'm looking at it like I saw Isaiah take a weirdo like Dennis Rodman and find a role for him. And the next thing you know, this guy becomes an ultimate winner despite being a weirdo. Rick Mahorn and Bill Laimbeer and what they became, but because of the environment and the culture and the attitude and, hey, we're going to actually think the game and play in a smart way, it elevates everybody. And so I just thought the game, you know, not to no disrespect, because I think Kareem Abdul-Jabbar is one of the two or three best players of all time. I'm not disrespecting any of these big guys, but they just don't have to think the game the way the smaller playmaker, because, you know, it's not like Bird and Magic weren't great athletic freaks. They had size, but they weren't great athletic freaks. And so I look at the guys that have to think the game, and I hope that that's where the NBA continues to lean. I hope that Jalen Brunson kind of creates a wave of people like, hey, man, we can outsmart some of these more talented players just by playing in an intelligent way.
0: You're absolutely correct. And, you know, the genetics, you know, the bigger player, you know, we'll call them the genetic freaks, because we're like, when we walk in, you know, day to day in our normal day, we very rarely do we see a 7 foot guy. If ever, for like damn near a year, you don't see a one no more. You know, you see them in the NBA and everything. But when you're walking in your daily life, you don't see like 6'10", 7 feet guys. So they have the genetics of size.

0: And therefore, they don't, in the game of basketball, their size and their genetic gifts can make up for sometimes their lack of intellect. So they don't have to be as smart as the smaller player, because the smaller player, get this Magic Johnson in his life has never ever came to the basketball court wishing he could be 6'1". Every time Jalen Brunson or myself walked out on the floor, we looking at a big guy saying, "Man, I wish I was that big. If I was that big, I would da-da-da-da-da." A big guy never ever has to, that never enters into his psyche. Like, "Man, I wish I was small. I wish I was 6'1", then, you know, I could do that." They don't even think that way. But for us as smaller people, we have to be twice as fast, twice as good, twice as smart in order for us to compete with the genetic gifts that the big guy has.
1: Isaiah, I want to move a little bit away from the NBA Finals. Did you say something recently about the Jordan flu game not being a flu game, or it's been misbranded, or it's a made up narrative? Did I? What was said here?
0: I just said we should start, as historians of the game, we should start telling the truth. And, you know, I covered that game, and we were all told that, you know, he had the flu. Then, since then, his doc came out, and he didn't have the flu. But we still promote that game as the flu game, when now we know it's not the flu game. The hero in that game was Scottie Pippen, who was so overlooked. Scottie Pippen basically was playing with a back that he should have been in the hospital with. But we didn't give Pippen the credit of playing in that game, and we saw Jordan leaning on Pippen. Pippen got a broke back, and he carrying Jordan off the court like he got the flu, but Pippen playing with a real broke back. So I'm just saying we just need to be accurate in our storytelling. That's all.
1: So, do you believe Jordan was sick?
0: He said he was sick, yeah, but it was in his doc. He said he had what, food poisoning?
1: Yeah.
0: Yeah, so yeah, you sick from food poisoning, but you didn't have the flu. So let's not call, you know, let's just be accurate and factual. That's all.
1: Ill game. He was ill. No, he wasn't ill.
0: Whatever you want to say, it's not the flu, but
1: Flu-like symptom game. How about that? 38 points with flu-like
0: however you want to say
1: symptoms.
0: it, you can say it, but also give the guy Scottie Pippen credit too for what he was playing with, because what he was playing with was significantly much more severe than what Jordan was playing.
1: Did I hear you? And I say this with affection, but I don't remember Pippen scoring 38 in that game.
0: No. I'm not taking away from what Jordan did in terms of scoring and playing. I'm just saying let's be accurate historically about what we're seeing and reporting.
1: Can we call it the flu symptom-like and back problem game? How about?
0: I'm not taking anything away from him. I'm just saying the narrative around that game is not accurate. That's all.
1: Finally, your Detroit Pistons, they were weren't they the number one seed? What happened to the Pistons this playoffs, during the playoffs?
0: They got beat. Cleveland was you know, a handful for them. And, you know, that game seven, they came out and they were flat. I was at that game and they were just really flat, no energy, nothing. And it was bad. I see your man, who's this, Hadley?
1: Yeah.
0: He was shaking his head. He got something to say?
1: He ain't got nothing to say. Listen, I ask everybody this. So I got to ask you as a point guard, and again, I'm maybe catching you off guard with this question. You may not be prepared for it, but do you have a take on Caitlin Clark and what's going on with her this season? If you can pass on this, this is my pet topic.
0: No, I think Caitlin right now is they're trying to win. You know, they're trying to win the WNBA finals or not finals, but get ready for the finals. So this path that they're on, you know, there's got to be some give and take, coaching wise, player wise, you know, league wise, you know, they're.
1: Let me define the conversation for you.
0: Yeah.
1: And again, you can pass. You can pass if not. I obviously, I love Caitlin Clark. I love watching her. I've watched every game. I've rewatched some games. I've reached the conclusion she's a bad leader, that she's an excellent player, but there's no leadership here, that she's not maturing as a leader, and it's frustrating me. All the whining with the referees, the flopping, the foul baiting, the victimhood. It's too much for me. It's ruining my enjoyment of Caitlin Clark. And I think she is contributing to, she's not totally responsible, but she's contributing to the dysfunction within that organization because she's just not maturing as a leader. I think year one, players, a lot of the media commentators, really unfair to her. I think year three at this point, I think the players have pretty much left her alone. I think many of them are grateful for the CBA and all the benefits that came along with Caitlin Clark. And she's guarded fairly, in my opinion, but she's flopping around and acting like she's still a victim. And there's part of me that thinks that there's a sympathetic angle as it relates to the head coach, that she's so emotional that she just can't be the leader of your team because she has no control over her emotions.
0: You know, I would say being a great player and being extremely talented and being a great leader, those two don't always go hand in hand. And leadership skills and basketball skills are two totally different things. They're not the same. Now, if you get leadership skills and basketball skills when they connect, that's when you got, like, you know, unbelievable, you know, magic that happens in a basketball team chemistry wise. So can Caitlin continue to develop and work on her leadership skills? I believe she can get better at that. Will she get better at that? That's what we all are watching. In her third year now, we're saying, you know, we expected a little bit more, but right now we're not getting that. And that's a fair critique, right? We want a little bit more, but we're not asking more from you as a basketball player. We're asking more from you as a leader, and that's fair. That's fair.
1: Isaiah, thank you so much for the time. Appreciate it. I'll talk to you soon. That's Isaiah Thomas.
0: All right, boss.
1: All right. We'll be back with more.

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6: Steve Kim, the Korean Cosell, and Jay Skapanek, Skap Attack. Skap, I'm going to start by attacking you. It's long overdue. After what Jalen Brunson and the New York Knicks did, and having Isaiah come in and co-sign my narrative that we're underestimating the leadership angle and what the small man brings to basketball, and it's actually more important than what the big man does. Skap, I hope you learned something during that conversation between Isaiah and myself. When you see two great basketball minds and two great former players have that kind of conversation that Isaiah Thomas and I just had, I'm sure you were very impressed.
7: Jason, allow me to turn this around on you, because Kobe Bean Bryant was exponentially better in the first three-peat than Jalen Brunson was in this title run. So I want you, Jason Whitlock, Kobe Bryant hater, to sit there and extend some kind of gratitude towards what you were able to watch Kobe, the late, great Kobe Bryant, do. I want you to admit finally, once and foremost, Jason, as a Kobe hater, that Kobe was the MVP, the true rightful MVP of the first three-peat when him and Shaq ran through the NBA. Can you tell me that, and then I'll follow up with your conversation with Isaiah
6: Thomas. Hold for one second. Steve, I just got done talking to one of the greatest point guards of all time, a Hall of Famer. Jalen Brunson just won a championship. And this first thing out of his mouth is Kobe Bryant. What does Kobe Bryant have to do with anything that's going on?
8: Well, he got it out of the way early because he's going to do Jokic in about 10 minutes. So here's the thing. Before I was a longtime diehard New York Knicks fan, I was a Laker fan.
6: Yeah.
8: To Scap's point, and I've said this numerous times, in that original three-peat, the Lakers do not get out of the West at least once, if not twice, without that kid from Marion, Pennsylvania. That is a fact. Shaq got all the NBA MVPs because they're playing Flotsam and Jetsam of the Eastern Conference. I get it. But Scap is not completely out of line
6: here. I'm in an alternate universe. The New York Knicks just won their first title in 53 years. Isaiah Thomas comes on, talks about why the handshake deal is overblown, Jalen Brunson and small guards can actually win, and just thinking the game may be the trend. I've been on a jihad against victim Wembanyama, and I, Scap, you turn this into a Kobe conversation?
7: Well, Jason, here's the thing, Jason. I just want some consistency. You want to run all over me and pound your chest and try to talk up your original premise was the correct premise that we were arguing about pre-series. So you want some respect, huh? You want me to give you your cred for being right on that. I just want some consistency because you dislike Kobe Bryant so much. And Jason, you couldn't even give him credit during that interview. You kept referencing all of the small guys that were successful that play with big guys. You mentioned Kobe's name one single time, and it was just in a fleeting, passing little reference.
6: That's because I'm not you, Scap. I don't see everything through a Kobe lens. Magic, Kobe. Who else did I,
7: Look, to your point, though, on little guys, I think you make a compelling point, and let me just take this, let's go a larger overall picture here. You make a compelling point how most of the bigs needed a great little, or maybe the smaller guys are the more successful at some stage. In all-time NBA history, though, Jason, There has been a very, very select few amount of guard players that were able to win more than one championship. Anything can happen in a vacuum of a one-year run, or like a one kind of flukish year kind of run. But if you to win more than one ring in the NBA, take a look at the small guys or the guard players, not because some of these guys won't be that small, but there have been very few small or guard players that have been able to win more than one ring without an all-time legendary big. Like, who are we talking about in reality?
6: We're talking about Kobe Bryant, 1-2 without Shaq.
7: Isaiah.
6: We're talking about Isaiah.
7: And Curry.
6: Steph Curry. Hold on.
7: That's it. Four guys. Isaiah, Kobe, Jordan, and Curry. That's it. Other than that, the guys that you're talking about, or the Magic, he didn't win any without a great all-time big. Like Oscar Robertson.
6: They didn't win a championship with Vlade. They didn't win a championship.
8: No, they went to the finals in 91.
7: He won all five of his rings.
6: With Kareem.
7: Kareem needed Oscar and Magic to win all six of his. So your point proves right there that he needed like a great small, but no small player, really, other than a very select few. Jason, when you go through NBA history and look at the dominant dynastic teams, starting in the 1950s with the Minneapolis Lakers, George Mikan, like a big player, seven foot plus player. You then segue into Bill Russell's dynastic hold with the Celtics. Like, yes,
6: great
7: they had
6: guards all over that Celtics.
7: Correct,
6: deal.
7: Correct.
6: Great guards.
7: But the leader, that the guy was Bill Russell, though. You then get into Kareem was very successful.
6: Oscar was the leader. Magic was the leader. Continue. Kobe was the leader. I'm going to say this. Shaq's the best player, but Kobe was the leader. Without Kobe, Shaq does what he did in Orlando. He's not a leader. But go ahead. Continue.
7: But my point overall, though, mostly all of the multi-championship run teams in NBA history that were did not have an all-time, you know, great big. Like, it's few and far between. Like, Kobe did it twice. Isaiah did it twice. Curry did it four times. Jordan did it six times. But other than that,
6: Supersonics go back-to-back, or they just won? Did they split with Washington the Bullets?
8: One.
6: Yeah. Did they play the Bullets back-to-back, 1-1, lost one, or something like that? When I was a kid, I can't remember. But then Portland didn't win back to back, but they did have Bill Walton, and that was I remember Maurice Lucas. Who was the point guard for? Man, Bill Walton was really the point center for that team.
8: Yeah.
6: Huh. That's someone I forgot. Yeah, it's a decent point. Did anything else? I mean, what about Isaiah and the hands? I'm gonna move to Steve. Hold
8: All
6: on.
8: Right.
6: Unless you got another, you're gonna bring Jokic into this scat.
7: Jason, but I do want to bring one thing in here. I know you're a big Isaiah fan, so I don't want to come in here and like slander him on your your show.
6: Don't do that.
7: I won't.
6: Do that.
7: But I will say this. What are we talking about? The flu. Jordan had a 103 confirmed temperature in that game five in the 1997 NBA Finals. I don't care what semantics or what you want to call it, food poisoning, flu, whatever. He had a 103 degree temperature. He scored 38 points in that game. And Scottie Pippen had 17 points on 5 of 17 shooting.
8: Yeah.
7: And he's going to sit here and say Scottie Pippen was the real story. Scottie Pippen was the real big thing that we need to take away from that game. What are we doing here?
6: Isaiah has a small bias against Michael Jordan. I think we can all agree with that. As much as you're anti or pro Kobe Bryant, that's how anti he is, Michael Jordan.
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6: All right, time for a little WNBA talk. And did I say Shaq? Because, again, I'm a long-time Shaq guy. Guess being overweight and lazy, me and Shaq got that in common. But anyway, let's get to the WNBA conversation. Let's bring in Maurice and bring Charles back. Maurice, I know you've probably been disappointed with me. It's Tuesday, and I'm firmly have disembarked from the Caitlin Clark bandwagon for now. I don't know. I've disembarked and hopped back on so many different times. I'm not even sure how long I'll be off the bandwagon, if I can sustain this. But I'm off the bandwagon. They beat a 2-win Connecticut Sun team. They've been on a three-game winning streak against bottom feeders of the WNBA. And they're acting like they're the 84 Boston Celtics or I don't know, the 86 Lakers, or I don't know which years, but they're acting like they're an all-time great team and they're on some incredible run. I don't like it. Caitlin Clark's attitude and behavior on the court are not improving. I thought, and this is the argument I've been having over social media with people, is like, I thought we were getting something different in Caitlin Clark. And it feels like Caitlin Clark is turning into the stereotypical WNBA player. And we're not getting something different. And so I'm off the bandwagon. Your reaction?
12: I am very, very disappointed in you. But you know what? I believe that you'll be back on very soon. I think she's going to put on a dominant performance tonight. You'll be back on before you know it. I don't know if you bumped your head. I don't know if you've been skipping breakfast. I don't know if you're fasting. I don't know what is going on, but you are in the proper mental space. I don't know what the issue is.
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0: All right, welcome to the Harmony Channel. I'm Jason Whitlock. Thank you for joining me. Happy Tuesday to you and yours. We have an awesome show planned for you. Jeff Metcalf, the father of Austin Metcalf, the young man from Frisco, Texas, who was murdered by Carmelo Anthony, is going to join us. It's an interview I've already taped. I'm not going to lie to you. One, because if you're watching on YouTube, you'll notice I have a brand new haircut today. And yesterday when I talked with Jeff Metcalf, I didn't have this brand new haircut. So you'll notice the difference when we start playing the interview. But for those of you that think you know or have a read on Jeff Metcalf because you saw his interview on X Spaces, or you saw excerpts or highlights from that interview, or you saw a 20-minute interview he gave Megyn Kelly, I contend you do not know Jeff Metcalf. You don't have an understanding. Maybe you've seen him in some news highlights and short news segments over the past year. I think this will be your first opportunity to get to know the real Jeff Metcalf, hear him in perspective, hear someone interview him and engage with him. I'm just not looking for clickbait. And again, I'm not saying that the people that have interviewed him previously are, but there is no truth without biblical truth and without a biblical perspective on what's going on with Jeff Metcalf, what's going on with the Metcalf family. Any fair, objective, truthful, profound interview with Jeff Metcalf, or really any human being, can't ignore the creator that's in all rooms, and that's Jesus Christ, our Lord and Savior. And so I think in this environment, you're going to see a better version of Jeff Metcalf, an accurate version of Jeff Metcalf. Jeff Metcalf is a longtime sports fan, so there is a comfort with me and Jeff Metcalf during this interview that you'll notice and see. I'm not saying this for any clout or whatever, but like Jeff Metcalf, been a fan of mine for a while, and Jeff Metcalf is someone I've been a fan of for the past year, because I think he handled this tragedy just awesome, wonderfully, an example for all of us that are believers. And there were many people, I think, that call themselves conservatives, call themselves Christians, that didn't understand what Jeff Metcalf was doing. And so it's with great honor and respect and gratitude that I was able to engage with Jeff Metcalf and share this interview with you. I want to thank Preborn, my primary supporter. Preborn is the organization that has shares my worldview, our worldview, that life begins at conception. Preborn is bold. They're out saving babies' lives. They're out fighting the abortion industry. They do it by providing expectant mothers who are considering abortion. They provide them an ultrasound, introduce that baby's heartbeat and an image of the baby to the mother. The mother's twice as likely to choose life after that. And then Preborn's able to provide that woman that ultrasound and then support her and the baby for up to 2 years because we give to Preborn. We do. Those of you that are listening to my voice, myself, my team, we go to preborn.com/fearless and give. We dial #250, say the keyword baby, and give. 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Without further ado, we will transition into my interview with Jeff Metcalf. Jeff Metcalf, the father of Austin Metcalf. Jeff, welcome to the Harmony Channel.
1: Thank you, sir. Nice to be here.
0: It's great to have you. Jeff, we've been covering the fallout of the guilty verdict as it relates to Carmelo Anthony, been celebrating it. And one of the things I've been celebrating is that I think you have been masterful and biblical from start to finish. I think the way that you expressed forgiveness early on, outreach to the family, willing to pray with them, I think those were the right things to do as a Christian, but I also thought it was the right thing to do as a father seeking justice for his son. There's not one thing you did that jeopardized your son getting justice for his murder. And I'm just wondering how much of that was strategic and how much of that was just the Holy Spirit leading you in a proper direction.
1: I have to give God 100% credit here. I'm not that smart. I couldn't come up with all that on my own. So from the day it happened, it was surreal for the longest time. And then to be put under the gag order and then have my son drag through the mud and memes and just the vile comments and these advocates that want to speak out and not being able to defend my son was taxing mentally, spiritually, physically. I mean, it was exhausting. So when the gag order was finally lifted, I did go off. I mean, not my best moment, but it was raw and it was accurate and it was truthful. I don't apologize for anything I said. I am who I am. I own it.
0: And so when you talk about going, are you talking about in the interview you did over X in the spaces with, I watched quite a bit of that and I didn't find any of it, including the parts they took out of context. I didn't find any of it unexpected or unusual. When you say you went off, what do you mean by that? What did you say that either surprised you or surprised others or that caused a reaction?
1: Well, I let my emotions get the best of me at some points. I did use some foul language. I wish I wouldn't have cussed so much. It's not a true representation of who I am, but I just want to put somebody in my shoes and go, look, man, if your kid was murdered violently and these people did this to you for 12, 14 months and you had to say nothing, I really think I was pretty light. I could have been a lot worse, but it just would have reflected on me as my character. And that's not who I am. And that's not who I try to portray. And I still have to be a role model for Hunter. I'm still a father. And so, I have responsibilities and, I had to have a chat with Hunter and tell him, hey man, this is what I'm talking about. You can't mix emotion with intellect. And I said, I got emotional and I said some things that I normally don't say. And I had to explain it to him that, I'm sorry, son, I failed you some, I failed myself some, but I'm human and, we try to be as Christian as can be, but that doesn't mean I'll walk on water or turn it to wine. So I am who I am.
0: Yeah, I'm not the things that have been taken out of context, like the watermelon felon or whatever. I don't even want to go there and make you.
1: No, wait, let's talk about that one second. You do realize where I got that. Do you realize where I got that phrase from? There's a man on Facebook called Real Wolf Hats. He's a black individual. He's the one that said it. I laughed my butt off. He said it a long time ago. And I have no clue how subconsciously that came out during that interview. Because that whole 3-hour interview, there was nothing written down. There was nothing scripted. I just shot from the hip. So like I said, man, I gave it to God and he just let me speak freely.
0: So I want to be careful and fair, but I want to know, people are just interested. Of all the things that after the death of your son, obviously the murder is the worst thing. In the aftermath of that, what has been the worst thing that you've experienced from the Carmelo Anthony supporters?
1: That's longer than a CVS receipt. So I don't know, death threats, emails, text messages, you know, people that want to go online and spout their opinions, which they're entitled to. We have First Amendment free speech here. Now, free speech doesn't guarantee you no consequences. I know of an individual who was threatening a certain reporter, and that person got put on probation for 10 years, and it only lasted 24 hours before he screwed up, and now he's back in Texas doing 10 years. So just because you think you can say something, you got to be careful, because you can't threaten people. You know, that's against the law. But just the vile statements from everyone, and ones who are in denial of the truth. That's the hardest part. It's like, now that the truth has been shown, all the facts have been presented, so all your lies have been debunked, but they still refuse to accept the verdict, the truth, and they're all hanging their hat on this appeal. An appellate appeal is only looking for judicial procedural errors. They're not going to retry the case. They're not going to reintroduce evidence. I mean, it's a process. I knew it was going to happen before it happened. And I don't have any concern about the appeal. They don't have any grounds. That judge, whew, that was one tough guy. And he didn't take nothing from anyone. And he ran that ship very tight, and he controlled everything. And everyone's up in arms about, you know, the no cameras in the courtroom. Well, you don't understand. There were minors that had to testify. And this is the thing I really want to talk about most, is look at these kids who saw this murder, who have to be traumatized for the rest of their life. Every one of them are in counseling. I guarantee every one of them will not ever forget that day and what they saw. I arrived four or five minutes after it happened. I live very close to the stadium. When the coach called me and said Austin had been stabbed, I got there in time to see him being put on the gurney with the EMTs. At that point, I knew he was gone. I'll never get that out of my head. And then I went into survival function mode. Where's Hunter? I've got to take care of Hunter. And I went and found him in the locker room. He was hysterical. And I'm trying to maintain for him while he's just out of control. And we're praying. And I said, son, I got to get you in the car. We got to get to the hospital. I got him calmed down enough to get to the car. And we went to the hospital. And when we walked in, I saw one of the doctors. I saw his face. I knew what was coming. And about 10 minutes later, they walked in the room and told us that he had passed. Hunter, he spun out of control. And it took about 5 officers to hold him down. And then we actually had to get him admitted and sedated for a few hours and then we couldn't even see Austin for hours, because now it's a crime scene and they have to process the body. So we're stuck at the hospital for hours just waiting to see my dead son. But there were so many students and parents and friends that came to the hospital to support us while this was all going on. And I just want to thank everyone in my community, throughout this whole nation. I have people that send me messages or call me or text me, that people I don't even know, that tell me, hey, you know, we're so sorry. You're an inspiration. You know, we want to teach our kids to be like you. And I'll be honest, I'm not perfect by any means. Please, I'm not a role model. I'm not like Charles Barkley. Don't look at me. I'm not the role model for you. I'm just a man who God uses, and he uses me however he wants to, because I really don't know where my path is going forward at this point. I mean, I can't go back to doing the job I was doing for 25 years due to safety reasons. So I just, I really have no idea. I just turn it over to God every day and tell him, direct my path. And I trust him. I believe in him. I don't understand his plan, and I will not understand his plan until I get up there and sit beside Austin. But I trust God. I don't have to agree with him all times, because me and him went round and round taking my son at 17. But I know he's with the Lord, and he comes to me all the time. I feel him. He gives me hugs. Calls me pops. I just miss that guy.
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0: See the interview, see this interaction between myself and you. What is it that you were doing career-wise before? Someone in our audience may be listening, may have an opportunity for you, because I would imagine Hunter's going to go off to college.
1: And yes, he is. A few weeks, yeah.
0: Yeah.
1: And proud so, of that boy.
0: Yeah, I mean, potentially you could relocate. Someone may have a great opportunity who's – so what were you doing before? Do you have any thoughts of what you would like to do? Would you be willing to relocate?
1: Well, Well, I was a real estate agent for 25 years. So unfortunately, you know, people call me up. Hey, I want to go see 123 Main Street at 3 o'clock. Meet me there.
0: Yes.
1: Everybody. That's dangerous. And the DAs, the sheriffs, the FBI, even the FBI said, look, we can't tell you what not to do, but it is not in your best interest to continue because you could be set up. You could be, you know, they could meet you at the house. And it irritates me because I don't want anybody to have control over me like that. But in the same sentence, I have to be aware and smart and not naive or blind to the fact that there are people out there that do want to harm me or say they do. I mean, I have no idea. I hope to God there's not people out there in the world that have these thoughts about harming someone who's had a child murdered. I can't comprehend that type of thinking or logic or reasoning. There is none to it. But, you know, one of the things I don't know how or will, but I really would like to be able maybe to go around and speak at high schools and talk about impulse control, de-escalation, and how these, because today's youth, I'll be honest, man, you're old school like me. We're OGs. So it's like, it's a totally different world. And what I learned, they don't learn. And I'm sorry, man, but there is some truth into the old ways of what we did and the way we were raised and how those values were instilled. So we had a

0: a fool and show your kids, when your kids come home and see you on TV that you're acting like this, what are you teaching those children? So I just want to maybe talk to parents and students about how we need to start early. Because racism, hate, love, justice, they're all blind. It doesn't see color. So this is not a racial thing. As I said from the very beginning of this trial, this is not about race. Race plays zero in this. It's all about accountability, responsibility. You control two things in your whole life. That's it. Two, right here, in this little bitty circle. It's your actions and your attitudes. Everything else is mental noise. Block it out. Control what you control. Teach your kids right from wrong. Teach your kids not to kill someone.
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3: I do feel bad for him. I don't forget. I didn't forget what he did. But you know what? I'm human, man. I have compassion for any human being that deserves it. And to be honest, I don't really think he even deserves it. But somehow there's a little piece of me that still has compassion for that kid because he's screwed. I've never been to prison, and God, I don't ever want to go to prison. But from what I've heard, it's not the best place. So he's going to have to, but he has to be responsible and take consequences for his actions. I don't think he was taught well enough to understand if you do this, this is what's going to happen. I really think that he thought he was entitled, privileged, and untouchable. And I think his parents were given some bad information from some other advocates. Dominique Alexander, I'll call him out. I mean, it is what it is, man. I mean, I honestly believe what he did added years to Carmelo's sentence. When he kicked me out of that press conference, man, they could have taken that and spun it a total opposite way, prayed together, show the world no racial divide. Look at me. They could have said, we're so sorry. We apologize. I can't believe this happened. But that's not the road they chose. They chose the opposite. And that's their character. And now their character is coming to light. I saw an interview with his parents, and they're still in denial. Oh, all the witnesses lied. All 21 of them told the same story, but they told all the same lie. Okay. You're going to have to live with the fact your son is in prison. And he's going to stay there. And as soon as they maybe realize that fact, because grief has many stages and denial is one of them, at some point, the reality is going to sit in with them. And they have to realize their son is not coming home anytime soon. Because I was given a life sentence. My son will never walk through that door, never call me pops again, and never hug me. And he doesn't get to play a football ever again. And I miss Friday Night Lights so much. It's a sad situation.
4: Jeff, man, I think someone's going to hear this interview. And it may be me hearing this interview, but I do think there is a path for you in terms of as a public speaker. I think I'm thinking, I'm not going to say their names, but there's church leaders in the Texas area that I'm familiar with that could assist you in getting a public speaking career and speaking to churches, speaking to schools, like you said, or even doing a podcast that tries to help parents and educate parents because this, you know, I'm a big proponent of, I don't have kids, by the way, but I'm a big proponent of homeschooling because, you know, you're right. This isn't a skin color issue, but we cannot deny that there's a cultural disconnect going on in America and that there are cultures that are toxic and poisonous and demonic and evil. Because I'm listening to people that are a part of this hip-hop culture or what they call stereotypically black culture, and they're acting like, let's go worst case scenario, that Austin shoved Carmelo. They're acting like that justifies stabbing someone in the heart. And as long as I've been here 59 years, kids have been shoving each other the entire 59 years I've been here. And shove me, I'll shove you back. That's what kids do. But I'm listening to people pretend like that they're a part of a culture that, oh, he touched Carmelo, so therefore Carmelo gets to kill him. Well, that's a prison mentality, a prison mindset that's just incompatible with the rest of American society. And it has to be talked about. And I'm sorry, black people, and I'm black, and I'm not ashamed of being black, but we got to come out of this victim mentality and this, if I get disrespected, I get to do whatever I want to someone else. That's a savage, chaotic, dysfunctional, poisonous mindset that has to be eliminated and it has to be talked about. And so I guess I have a question that, because I think you're talking about what's transpired after the murder. I want to know what, because I'm thinking you may know, what do you think was driving Carmelo on that day when he arrives with a knife and trying to bait someone into confronting him? There's part of me that's like, anything's a pot. Was this some sort of gang initiation, some sort of act that he had to do to be a part of, you know, and maybe they weren't planning on him killing somebody, but it just seems like it seems so premeditated. I'm going to have conflict while holding a knife. Have you heard any speculation or whatever? Like, what was motivating him on that day?
3: Well, first, let me say this. When you say culture, I wouldn't paint the whole culture. I say subculture, because every culture has a certain subculture. And those are the people that give your culture a bad name. Because, look, there's stupid-ass white people all over, too. There's stupid-ass Indian people, Hispanics, whatever. Whatever race you want to choose, it doesn't matter. Because let me ask you a question, Jason. What color is your blood?
4: Red.
3: Same as mine.
4: Yeah.
3: What color is our skin?
4: Really, it's the same color if you really understand it. It's just different shades of the same color. Look, man,
3: just
4: we
3: a different,
4: all serve
3: different
4: the same
3: dose of melanin. Yeah. That's all it is, different dose of melanin. So realistically, we're all humans. That's the way I look at it. I don't see race. Now, I'm not oblivious to people who try to use the race card to their advantage or create narratives because a person is a certain race. Those people have the wrong motives. They're trying to use their race as an excuse for their behavior. There's no excuse for the behavior from anyone who acts like that. I'm sorry. My parents would just take me aside and whoop my ass if I acted like that. And guess what? It worked. Now you can't even discipline your kids. Oh, they'll get CPS called on you. You can't do that. When I was in school, we used to get licks with a wooden paddle by coaches and principals.
4: Yes.
3: It was effective. Now everybody has gotten so soft. I'm sorry. So soft, so entitled. Everyone thinks they're important because now we have platforms. Because me and you, Jason, we grew up in the best time ever. No social media, no internet, no cell phone. I do think those three things have contributed highly to the rapid moral decay of society, because technology is a double-edged sword. It is great that we're moving forward and we're learning and we're getting better. But on the other side, you take that technology, just like AI is fixing to do. I'm scared to death of that. Is, you know, don't get dependent and don't let it form your core. That now narratives can be shaped by what they call social influencers. I mean, the name right there says it all. They're trying to influence your way of thinking. If you're going to do that, you might as well move to Russia and live in a socialist society. America is the best country in the world. We have the best freedoms. We have all the rights. But yet some people still feel oppressed. or they want to complain, or they want to. I'm sorry, I have family in the military. I have high respect for veterans. You know, those people put their butts on the line so you can run your mouth. Don't ever disrespect the flag. Don't disrespect a veteran, because you're disrespecting this country and what it stands for and what we were built on. And if we don't wake up, America, we're going to lose it. We're going to wind up fractured, not united. And if that's how you get conquered, united you stand, divided you fall. And if we don't get united, I won't be here, you know, another 50 years. But I am worried for the future, what it's going to be like in 50 years. So we have to start today. You have to do it. Man, we should have started 10 years ago. Hell, should have started 50 years ago. All I know is when we took God out of school, I used to say the Pledge of Allegiance every morning, put my hand over my heart. It was very simple. God was in school. We were allowed to pray. You know, footballs, every time we said a prayer in the locker room before we went out on the field. I didn't have no problem with it. And none of my teammates ever had a problem with it. We understood it was a common denominator. We all believed in God. Now, if you don't, that's fine. That's your choice. If you choose to be atheist, that's fine. If you want to be Buddhist or Hindu or Muslim or whatever religion, it's your choice. We have freedom of religion here, which is great. But that doesn't give you the excuse to create violence or to create a false narrative. And a lot of people choose to do that nowadays because of those three things: social media, the internet, and cell phones.
4: I want to go back, and you can pass on the question if you want to, but do you have a theory on what Carmelo was thinking at the beginning of the day? And as he came to the track, he seemed to be looking for conflict.
3: Well, I'm sorry. I didn't address that the first time, but, here's the main thing. I don't know the answer. I was looking for the answer because I thought he was going to testify. Because if you're in a self-defense case, I'm sorry, you need to get up there and tell your story, what you were thinking, why it happened, and why you did what you did. When he chose not to testify, now I'll never have the answer. But that's okay. He can keep it. Because he doesn't live rent-free in my head. I'm moving forward.
4: Again, I don't want you to gossip or whatever, but have you heard anyone express a theory, like the other kids that may have known him? Have you had any?
3: First of all, they didn't even call one character witness for him.
4: That's amazing.
3: But the most amazing part of the trial, and this is when I felt bad for him. Once the verdict was rendered, his family and other advocates got up and left. They left him by himself for sentencing and for victim impact statements. I was amazed. I actually felt a little bit sorry at that time because I was like, I can't believe you are up here by yourself and you're fixing to go to prison and they abandoned you. It speaks of their character, not mine.
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10: This child, to some degree, is being sacrificed. And when I think of why I do have sympathy for Carmelo Anthony, I think he had horrific parenting and horrific parents. And I think that's been shown that they can't even, if they can't comprehend what he did wrong, how are they able to explain to him what right and wrong so that he would even know? And then to abandon him at that darkest hour, sentencing, impact statements, and all that, it feels to me, and I don't know, you know, I'm a bit.
3: Say it, Jason. Say it. The cash cow. The well ran dry. It's over. No more gifts and go. No more free money. I'm sorry.
10: Yeah,
3: that's what I felt. That's what I felt like. Now, I could be way off base, but that was what I felt, was like, he's no more use of you. Now you're done.
10: I'm not. I don't think they're done using him.
3: Oh, no, they're not.
10: I don't think the cash cow has run dry. I actually think their part.
3: Well, their ghost and go was shut down.
10: Got you. But they're going to do other things. And again,
3: I know they've already put out how they've already requested through Venmo, Zelle, Cash App. I mean, they're still out there. I'm sorry. I'm going to say what it is. They're grifters. They are trying to financially profit off the murder of my son that your son killed. And that is despicable.
10: I they're certainly grifters, but I think there's a reason why they brought Dominique Alexander, a common criminal, into this. I think there will be speculation on my part, all this, but they're going to start 501c3s and other charitable looking deals to invite people to send money in. This is a criminal operation. This is what it feels like to me, that none of this stuff is on accident. Him showing up looking for conflict with a knife, hiring a Dominique Alexander I just saw an interview. This guy was hired within 2 days of this deal. 2 days in?
3: They got bad advice from somebody, and they took it, and they listened to it, and they believed what they were being fed. They were taken. I feel like they were taken advantage of, but that's their fault. And you know, I'm sorry you chose to go down this path where you want to make it about race and have an advocate who's a convicted felon who claims to be a minister. It doesn't make sense to me. I'm like, that would be the last person in the world I would want representing me. if my son just created this heinous act of murdering someone by stabbing me in the heart at a track meet. And then for them to throw me out of the press conference, so I was somewhere I wasn't supposed to be, but asked to leave, and I left without stabbing anyone.
10: How did you pull that off? I mean, that's amazing.
3: That was amazing. You know, I had my arm was in a sling. They thought I had a gun. I had complete shoulder replacement. I'm like, I couldn't fight. I couldn't fight a 12-year-old. That I mean, dude, I'm 61. I don't fight. That's the craziest. I've learned. When I'm 18, of course, yeah, I fought. But back then, we just fought with these. We didn't bring weapons. I mean, we used to bring, this is how crazy, I used to tell my boys this. Because my boys and I, we hunt and fish a lot. And I used to tell them, we would go hunting before school, and we would put our guns, our shotguns, in our gun rack, in our truck, drive to school, park in the parking lot. Coaches would even say, Metcalf, y'all get anything this morning? Nah, coach, we're going back after practice. All right, see you at practice. And our guns set in our car, playing in the open all day. And we go hunt in the afternoon. Did anybody ever think about shooting someone? Nope. Never crossed our mind. We weren't programmed that way. I knew this. If I did something wrong, I was going to, one, I'd have to answer to the principal. That's nothing. I would have to answer to my mom and dad. There were times I didn't want to go home because I knew what was coming because I'd messed up. And, you know, but my parents, you know, they raised me the best they could. And I feel like, you know, now, because when I was 18, I thought they were the dumbest people in the world. And they didn't know anything. I was 10 feet tall and bulletproof. By the time I reached age 30, I looked back and thought, wow, you know, my parents weren't as dumb as I thought. And even to this day, I can look back and go, okay, I understand this now a lot better, especially now that I'm a father. Because once you that alone changes your entire life. And it's the biggest blessing that I could ever ask for. And Austin was the biggest blessing. And Hunter, I mean, I had two of the same. It was just amazing that God created this opportunity for me. And yes, he cut my son's life short. But God needed me more than we did, I guess. So I won't get that answer till I get up there. I won't get the answer of why till I get up there. I really have no idea what was going through his mind that day. I really wish he would have got up on the stand and just told us. But we'll never
10: know. Would have been a lie if he had taken the stand. So,
3: Well, the DA would probably have ripped him apart. That's why they probably didn't want to put him up there. Because the witnesses that the defense called, the DA demolished them. He showed them the video, which you can't deny. Here it is. Were you mistaken? Yes. I didn't recall that as I thought it was different. Well, guess what? That's a huge trauma that's happening in front of all these teens, 15, 16, 17, 18-year-old kids, dude. They can't comprehend. Your frontal lobe's not even developed till you're 25 as a man. They can't comprehend, and the scarring and the mental anguish that they were going to have to live with and have to get help for so they can function and not have it create problems for them emotionally or psychologically down the line. That's what I'm worried about. I mean, I have to worry about Hunter. I cannot imagine my twin brother dying in front of me and I'm holding his, trying to hold the blood in. Like I said, I told Hunter this about the communication part, how proud I am of him, because I've been driving it into his head about communication. It's a skill set you have to learn. It's going to affect your job, your life, your relationships, everything. You need to learn how to articulate your words and communicate in an effective way so other people can understand your beliefs, your feelings, and your emotions. I was worried about him getting up there on that stand. Because I went before him and I became emotional. I did. I was full of rage.
10: One of the greatest moments. I love what you said. I'm glad you let that out at the impact in the courtroom. I thought it was great.
3: I mean, it was all, I went way off script. I mean, I wrote some stuff down, but I just put the book down and just started talking like now. I don't write things down. I speak from the hip, I guess. Once again, man, it's just God. I'm just a vessel. He uses me. I'm like this little puppet. He actually has his hand up inside my mouth. He's working it. I don't know how the words come out sometimes, but I'm just glad that Hunter and Austin both know God. Cause I tried many times when they were young, they would fight me and they didn't want to go to church. I still went to church, but when they got around their friends who went to church, all of a sudden it became cool. And I said, okay, God, I couldn't do it. Thank you. You're working through other people. Then they became Christians and then leaders in their small group. And then Hunter was baptized after his brother's death. I mean, I'm just very, very blessed that God has blessed me, that they too can understand what it is to have God in your life. Because without God in your life, you're lost. I'm sorry. That's my belief.
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3: Oh, my God. First of all, yes. He slid over because him and his brother were linebackers. Austin was middle. Hunter was outside. He slid over to middle, took over that responsibility, voted team captain, voted team MVP, won all district, led the district in tackles, and missed the game due to a concussion. But the most emotional was our first home game. Hunter come running out of the tunnel first, holding Austin's jersey. And I don't understand or can't even encompass how strong that boy is. And then they hold his jersey, and they lock arms, and they walk together to the coin flip. And of course, everyone before the memorial had made a motto that said all in. All in. A stands for Austin. The 2-1 stand for his number was 11. I stands for integrity. And N stands for never quit. So that was the motto. It's been adopted. We've also have set up a scholarship in Austin's name for Memorial High School athletes. We were able to give one away this year, and it will continue every year from here on out. I am going to keep my son's name alive and remembered for as long as I'm here. He has a legacy. And what happens is, so I get the yearbook this year, and it says more than just on the cover. I open the book. The very first page is a picture of Hunter running out of the tunnel with his jersey.
15: Welcome back to Sarah Gonzalez Unfiltered. I am, of course, Sarah Gonzalez. You can find me all over social media. We're all over social media at Sarah Gonzalez TX. There's no H in Sarah. It's just an unnecessary letter. It's nothing personal for those of you who have your name spelled Sarah. Sarah. That's just not for me. Okay. That's Sarah Gonzalez TX. And you can find me at AmericanBeautyBySarah.com. Go get you some lipstick. Go get you some, I don't know, bronzer, highlighter, skincare. You can find it all. Sequin jackets, if that suits your fancy. You can find it all at AmericanBeautyBySarah.com. So I regret to inform you, they tried carrying out another attack on the president again. They are relentless. They will not stop until they are successful. It just keeps happening. Thank God that they weren't. But let me give you this headline here. The FBI disrupts alleged explosive drone plot targeting the White House UFC event. According to officials, signal chats allegedly revealed 23 people discussing pre-operational activity. Now, I think that calling it pre-operational activity is actually giving them more credit than they deserve, because this plan was way too comprehensive and complex to ever have been able to like be pulled off. But according to these chats, they had multiple different phases of this plot. So first they wanted to fly explosive drones into buildings near the White House, at which point they said, well, that's going to force attendees to flee, where we will be waiting and we will be picking them off by a sniper team. This is already like very complex. Then they were going to, after the people started fleeing and they had the snipers in place, they were going to storm the White House and carry out more attacks, which, again, I have questions because this is like the most secure perimeter that exists. I don't know how you think you're going to get past all of these Secret Service people, but I am not sure that they got that involved in it. Maybe I'm getting ahead of them. Okay. So the suspects are charged in at least four states that we know of: California, Ohio, Missouri, and Nebraska. And I hope you're sitting down for this one. It's going to shock you to hear that this was another plot being carried out, or at least attempting to be carried out, by violent leftists. Yes, that's right. I know, as much as the left-wing media likes to tell you that it's crazy Republicans who are the violent ones, it's just that your eyeballs tell you otherwise. Now, how do we know? Because of what the FBI is telling us. We've got the evidence already to suggest that these people, not Republicans, not conservatives, as in all of these cases of political violence, it's never the conservatives. Okay, so they've got all of this evidence in, they were first talking in a TikTok group, because I know personally, I'm like, whenever I think I want to talk about some crazy political assassination plot, I always go plan it on TikTok. That's like rule number one, is like you chat up your bros on TikTok and you're like, this is never going to get out. We're on TikTok, of course. This is run by the CCP. What could possibly go wrong? Now, they did think that because then they moved their chat over to Signal. They're like, I know. We'll just move it over to Signal. No one's ever going to find out. Well, they've also got police reports from the suspect's family members. Now, I'd like to introduce you to one of the suspects, 19-year-old Tyson Proper. That's an unfortunate hairline, Tyson. He was arrested on June 10th in Ohio when his mom called the cops on him. Something tells me from this picture, something tells me that he probably, like, she just had to walk downstairs into the basement to find him. And that's probably where he was. So she called the cops on him. And she told the cops that she was worried about his recent behavior, like buying weapons and communicating with individuals online. Now, I will say, it just depends on the person, right? Because, Stephen, I'm like, buying weapons sounds cool. Communicating with individuals online, that doesn't seem strange. But apparently, this guy was the type of guy that is very strange behavior.
16: Yeah, when you buy weapons, it's pretty cool.
15: I know. I'm like, so. I don't think my mom would call the cops on me if I was buying weapons.
16: It hasn't yet. Tweeting. So, but she doesn't have to go to your basement to find you either.
15: So something tells me there was something else going on with Tyson.
16: Yeah.
15: And it wasn't just his unfortunate hairline.
16: Yeah, I don't know where you get that idea from, but I don't know.
15: Something tells me the mom knew she was not dealing with a full deck here. Now, she said that, she's dealing with a bunch of ex-military and Christian-based people who had grievances against government corruption, the handling of the Epstein files, and other government actions. Those were their grievances. So that's how listen, I'm just saying, if that doesn't speak like Democrat talking points, I don't know what does. She also, though, said that the suspect made online posts expressing sympathy for Adolf Hitler and made anti-Semitic comments. Now, it's so crazy to me because we don't claim anyone who expresses sympathy for Adolf Hitler. Like, that's crazy. We don't claim any of them. And we would like to call out the actual Nazis, and instead they just keep calling us Nazis, even though we've never had anything to do with Nazis. We've never done anything like Nazis, and they just call us Nazis instead of, I don't know, maybe doing something. Let's all band together and do something about the actual Nazis who are tied to the left. They don't want to do that. They'd rather just call you a Nazi and a fascist because you believe in things like lower taxes and small government. Now, Tyson, with the unfortunate hairline, he confessed it all. He had been planning a coordinated attack, he said, with others to, quote, jumpstart a revolution in the U.S., which they believed was headed in the wrong direction and needed to be torn down so that it could be rebuilt. Again, if that doesn't read like leftist talking points, I don't know what does. In fact, it sounds eerily similar to, I believe it was one of Bernie Sanders' campaign advisor, someone on Bernie Sanders' staff who, what was it, in 2020, they were basically saying the same talking points. Like, I don't know. I know they always try to tie these people to, they're like, they're far right people. I don't know. I don't know many Republicans or people who are on the right wing at all who are like, you know what? We've got Republican leadership. We're headed in the wrong direction. We need to tear this whole thing down so it can be rebuilt. that's not a thing. But they will go to any lengths possible to try to tie these people to us. Now, there were, 23 people that were involved in these chats, and they also subscribe to the same ideology. It's called the accelerationist ideology that the San Diego mosque shooters subscribed to, that they went out and did their thing last month. Again, they tried very hard, the left-wing media, to tie these people to us. We don't claim them. They can't sit with us. We don't claim them. We have nothing to do with them. And it's also very curious. It's very curious that they try to constantly call these people far right. Some of the main targets of the plot, according to these group chats, according to the receipts, curiously, a large list of Republicans. Marsha Blackburn, Jim Justice, Shelley Moore Capito, Carol Miller, Riley Moore. These are all Republicans, many of which are in West Virginia, which is very strange. I don't know what their beef is with West Virginia, but they all have R's in front of their name. Isn't that interesting? Isn't that interesting? Sounds to me like another act of left-wing violence. And also, what tracks when you know that it's the left that's committing all of this, or at least planning it, is also how retarded it is, because that is also a staple of the left. You have to be retarded and mentally ill to be a part of their party. Again, you're talking about the most secure building in the world. They have Secret Service posted up everywhere. They have like all of this anti-drone and missile technology. They have a couple thousand, 1,200 active duty service members in attendance at this thing. 14 of the best UFC fighters in the world. Blue Angels and the fighter jets, like, they had all of this amazing, not just technology, but people who were there in attendance. And they're like, yeah, we're just going to pull it off. We're just going to do it. You know, it's just, don't worry. It's going to all go according to plan. And you guys are going to be there to pew, pew. It's going to be great. That's like epic levels of retardation, my friends. Okay. Now, President Trump, I'm not sure if this is actually a good thing or a bad. I actually think it's probably not good that he's so desensitized to people trying to kill him that he just kind of tunes it out. Like he just is unfazed. He just lives his life now unfazed by all of the assassination attempts, all of the assassination plots, all of the people who are like rushing at him with a gun at the White House Correspondents' Dinner, the people who are up on hot, slopey roofs who like. He turns at the wrong time and our country looks much different at this point. He's like, he's over it all, I guess. He's over in France for the G7 summit right now. And they asked him if he was briefed about the plot. And here's what he said.
17: Are you briefed on the attack plans for the UFC event at the White House? The FBI thwarted an attack.
18: I haven't heard about it, no. But I watched... The attack that I watched were the fighters. And he saw it too, by the way. He was sitting back home in his beautiful palace and he was watching that. And they were as good a fights as I've ever seen, right?
19: The best fight.
18: The best. They were. That last fight was brutal.
17: Wow.
18: And all of the fights.
19: The two fights.
15: He's like, actually, I just want to talk about the fights. I know I wasn't briefed on it. Oh, wow. Another leftist tried to kill me. It's another day ending in day, I guess. That's the level at which this stuff keeps happening. And although they keep trying to blame us for it, it curiously keeps getting tied back to them, at which point it kind of just goes away, right? They are Homer Simpson backing into the bush. We just need this to go away now, because now that the details have come out, it's not good for us. And case in point, we went over to see how the New York Times is covering this because you got to know your enemy, right? You have to know your opponent. You have to know what they're talking about. You have to know how they think. And one time years ago, I was given advice that I should listen to the New York Times podcast, The Daily, I should just listen to it because I should know what they're talking about, what they're saying, how they're thinking. And I tried that. And after like week one, I kind of wanted to blow my brains out at how like it was just awful. And I was like, this is not good for my mental health. I don't want to keep listening to this. This is terrible. These people are like retarded and also like very mentally ill. And so it's just better. It's better for my sanity if we just go to the website and we're like, where are they covering this? How are they covering this? And again, you guys are going to be shocked to hear this. When we scrolled their homepage, we couldn't find a mention of the plot at all, which seems curious if, you know, this is a far right-wing nut job that they could tie to us. It's so strange that you can't see anything about it on their homepage. By the way, the only mention of the UFC fight on that homepage was just like a couple of hit pieces about it. You can see them here. A spectacle of American decline. Ah, the White House fight night was as absurd as promised. Guys, I'm gonna keep, I want to finish the New York Times thing here, but like, I really don't understand that. You had a flyover, you had red, white, and blue. You had like the national anthem was awesome. You had a freaking bald eagle flying on stage. And these people just hate America. Just say you hate it here and leave. I don't understand. I do not you can just leave. I don't know why you just keep shitting on the country that has provided you with everything that you have. It boggles the mind. Anyway, it wasn't until we ran a search on the entire website that we found they didn't just miss it. Actually, it was, I don't know, a little bit more sinister than that. They just buried it. They buried the plot in their sports section of the website. It's like a totally separate section called The Athletic. And if you thought that nobody read the New York Times, negative amounts of people read The Athletic. And so that's the only place where you can find FBI says it foiled terrorist attack on White House during UFC Freedom 250. It's the only place you can find it, which is crazy to me that they're like, oh, word, all the news that's fit to print. I don't know. It seems to me like you'd rather hide the truth from your leftist readers rather than admit that the people who are trying to carry out the violence are on your team. The calls are actually coming from inside the house, as it turns out. But that's inconvenient. That's inconvenient. So instead, they'll just bury it on some random ass website that's called The Athletic that I just found out existed today. I was today years old when I learned that the New York Times has like an offshoot called The Athletic that negative people read. Anywho, make sure that you smash the like button, or you can gently tap it. We all appreciate a gentle tapping from time to time. Make sure that you comment, let us know what you think, and subscribe to the show. Make sure you're still subscribed. There's some funny business going on. Okay, hit the bell, and then go over to our second YouTube channel, at Sarah Gonzalez TX. Make sure to subscribe there. We are editing, boy, we are editing a really, really amazing H-1B special that you guys are going to love. There's a lot of moving pieces to it, and there's a lot that I want to share with you that I can't yet, but just I promise it's going to be worth it. Make sure you subscribe over there. We're releasing those exclusive on that YouTube page, at Sarah Gonzalez TX. Also want to thank our sponsor, Preborn. So Preborn is really doing God's work, because women who have unplanned pregnancies, oftentimes they're lied to by the left. They just sell them a bunch of lies. This is just a clump of cells. Don't worry. You're not going to regret a thing. Just let us just suck that right out of you. And you can go on with life like nothing happened. 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
3: Ended racism. We elected our first black president. Now he's half black, but he was called our first black president. And they were like, we did it. We solved racism. Nobody can ever accuse us of being racist because we elected Barack Hussein Obama, not one, but two times. Well, turns out slavery is still alive and well in this country, thanks to Barack Hussein Obama himself. His presidential library is opening in Chicago this week. It's that really ugly building. It's like the ugliest building I've ever seen, which is fitting. It's fitting for Barack Obama. It's on the south side of Chicago. And, you know, I think it looks like a North Korean watchtower. What we've heard, like the Death Star as well. It's just really ugly. But Obama was very quick to brag, of course, in true Obama fashion, that they hired minorities to build this. Now, I don't know what the hell that matters. Can you hammer in nails? Can you drill? Can you build things? I just need you to be able to build this ugly ass building. That's all I need. It really doesn't matter what color your skin are, but it very much matters to Obama and people like him. So they had this, newsworthy stuff about it. Meet the local talent building the Obama Presidential Center. Now, they said that from the beginning, we believe that the Obama Presidential Center should be built by a team that looks like its surrounding community. Again, I don't know what that has to do with your ability to build, but I'm not going to try to make sense of it because it doesn't actually make sense. The point is, they employed all the tricks in the DEI playbook to hire black people for this. The people who built it needed to look like their surroundings. Is it Black-owned construction firms bring Obama Presidential Center to life? These were the headlines that you could see. They etched the names of the workers into the walls. That's how committed they were to employing Black people to build the building. But it turns out Obama doesn't believe in paying Black workers for their work because we've got a bunch of unpaid contractors now who, subcontractors said that they are owed millions as the $850 million presidential center prepares to open after years of cost overruns and delays, which is about right for a Democrat run literally anything. So they employed the Black workers and now they just expect them to work for free. I believe that's called slavery, sir. Here I was thinking slavery was outlawed. Here I was thinking that we had an amendment. And turns out, Barack Hussein Obama, slavery is alive and well. He went out of his way to hire Black people and now is refusing to pay them.

0: matter if they're black or white or purple. You still have to pay people for their work. They're not slaves. And by the way, I'm kind of joking about this, but I'm not actually, because these people are pissed off and they're speaking out about this incredible injustice.
1: So many of our black contractors are complaining about they have not got their money. But the other side of it, a lot of the black community and the newspapers do not know that these people have not been paid. Contractors are already in bankruptcy. That's what they're saying, that if it wasn't the fact that they worked on this Obama project, they would not be under this type of problem.
0: Barack Obama is treating these people like slave labor so much that these minority contractors are like, it's literally putting them out of business. Let me give you this. The Obama Presidential Center was meant to lift up local contractors. Some are now fighting for survival because, you know, these contractors, like, they have to pay people too. They have to like take money that they haven't been paid yet, and they have to pay their people. So then they're just out that money. And they can't continue to stay in business. So now Barack Obama is responsible for slave labor and losing American jobs. Now, I will just say, for the record, Obama is also, he believes in equality, right? He's refusing to pay the white companies too, it seems.
2: The overall monies expended on this project have now reached nearly $4 million in the red. That's in totality over the last 5 years. That is a hole that no subcontractor, small business can survive. And unfortunately, my losses are on the smaller side compared to some of my peers. I think the goal at one point was to break even. Now it's just to survive. Financially, our reserves have been completely drained. We are barely getting by right now. Unfortunately, we're probably going to have to lay off union workers here in the short term so that we can regroup and lick our wounds and hopefully live to fight another day. That's where we're at. For me, I know for a fact it's been an emotional roller coaster, and I'm cooked emotionally.
0: I mean, imagine, just to like add insult to injury, imagine you lose your business because of this, and it ends up like, the sad irony is that you lose your entire business over like the ugliest piece of shit building in the world. Like, it's not even good work. Like, it's not even pretty. You can't even say, well, I mean, I went under because apparently Barack Obama believes in slavery, but like, at least we built a beautiful building. Look at this beautiful building. They can't even say that. Like, it's putting them out of business to the tune of millions of dollars, and it's the ugliest thing you've ever seen. Like, that is such an insult to all of these people, to all of these local workers, these local contractors. But hey, I guess they should consider themselves lucky. At least their names are etched in the walls. I don't think that's going to matter when they can't pay their rent, when they can't feed their families. Now, I guess it shouldn't come as a shock to anyone. It shouldn't come as a shock to anyone that Barack is acting this way, behaving in this manner. This is the same man who practically lived at a plantation in Hawaii for years. Yes. The Plantation Estate, single-story wood frame, 5,000-square-foot Pacific Ocean front house in Hawaii, which former President Barack Obama rented for use during his Christmas vacations from 2008 to 2016. He believes in plantations. That tracks. Now, of course, while he is living large in his Hawaii estate, he's got Martha's Vineyard. I mean, what the hell does Barack Obama care if these local contractors get paid? What does he get care? What does he care? He's living large. But meanwhile, his new monolith is gentrifying the shit out of Chicago's South Side. Since the center was first announced in 2015, median rents in the neighborhood nearby have risen 43%, and home values have risen 130%. I don't know, guys. It seems like maybe you have more problems than like making sure that you hire slave labor to build the building. It needs to look like the people who live around it. It seems like a problem for the black community there, who, by the way, make up 78% of the area. That seems like a problem.

0: problem. It seems like a problem that you guys are rising up all of these costs while also not paying the people who live there. Now, Obama, he's been, you know, he's like, please, concerns about displacing the black people who live here. Oh, please, nothing to see here.
1: How is the presidential center working to revitalize the South Side without pushing out existing residents like myself?
2: Well, you know, this is really an important issue. Isn't it true that once this gets built and all these visitors are coming and everybody sees how pretty Jackson Park is and how nice the lakefront is, won't more people want to live down here? So you can't have one without the other. You can't say we want more jobs, more businesses, more opportunity for our kids, but otherwise we want everything to stay exactly the same. It just doesn't work that way.
0: Now, it also is very interesting because, again, I feel like I need to really hammer home the slavery that Barack Obama is engaging in. On top of that, he believes in ID. He believes in needing a photo ID. Now, to visit the library, okay? Not to, please. Voter ID is racist, but somehow you need an ID to get into the library if you are an Illinois resident because they give you a little bit of a discount. But you got to show your ID, which is crazy from a party who tells me time and time again that requiring proof of ID is racist. That's what they've told me all these years. I am reliably informed by the left that black people are too damn dumb to know how to go get an ID or something. And so therefore, it is racist to ask them to show ID when they do something as important as voting. And yet Barack Obama is like, papers, please. Papers, please. And by the way, if you adhere to these Jim Crow rules, you can save yourself $4. You're going to have to say, listen, prices are going up in that area. So these residents need all the savings that they can get only if they show ID. I think that that's extremely racist. I think that Barack Obama should be called out for being a total racist. Anywho, want to thank our sponsor, Patriot Mobile. It says it in the name. They are the greatest patriots that I've ever known. Glenn and Jenny Story, the owners of the company, the founders of the company, they are on the front lines everywhere. They're at grassroots organization, you know, galas. They're helping support conservative candidates across the country. They are just in the fight. 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Everyone uses the same signal. 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And I also have been told, I asked the CEO this, I asked Glenn Story this, I'm like, are you sure that I can say this? And he's like, yes, we will buy you out of your contract. 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
8: It seems on the surface, it's like, yeah, duh. Duh. Okay, are you ready? America First should not actually mean taxpayer-funded perks for Chinese companies and imported labor. Duh. I think we can all agree on that, except that's exactly what my friend Brian Morello has uncovered in America's Heartland, which is not good. You guys can see this headline here. Promised jobs are gifted to foreigners as Chinese battery company faces scrutiny. The SemCorp facility is bringing in foreign workers while not living up to its own commitment to the community. And I would like to introduce my good friend, Brian Morello, of course, independent journalist, who has covered this story and many more. This is just one of many that she's like, Little Miss Scoop. That's what I'm going to call you.
9: I know.
8: Little Miss Scoop. She's getting all the scoops. She knows all the people. And this is just the latest that you have, Brianna. So yeah. tell the viewers the specifics of that you found, because we were just talking about it off air, and it actually is extremely scary.
9: Yeah, I mean, here we are living in the United States of America, and for some reason we still think the Chinese are our friends. Although if you've been paying attention to what the Chinese openly say, they're obviously not our friends, bringing bioweapons onto U.S. soil, obviously setting their own police stations on U.S. soil as well. And now we've got them making battery parts here on U.S. soil. It's not something you'd want if you actually cared about national security, but it's happening, and it's happening under Republican leadership. Governor DeWine in Ohio was very excited to announce that SemCorp was creating roughly 1,200 jobs over a 15-year plan. And he even put this up on their website because he was so excited about this. But SemCorp has not lived up to that 1,200 job listing commitment that they outlined for those living in Ohio. And it was originally supposed to be a good idea because it was in Sydney, Ohio. It's a kind of a rural area. Nice idea to bring these jobs there. Not panning out. Now, since April, I've had individuals out there surveilling, and I made my way over to Ohio as well so I could surveil. And Sarah, not going well, because, you know, while we were sitting there, sitting on the property, outside of the property, kind of surveilling the area a little bit, it was quite obvious what was happening. And I didn't like it. They were taking individuals from the Dayton Beach, or I should say, sorry, I feel like I'm in Florida, Dayton, Ohio Airport, and they were bringing them to Sydney. And while we followed them, we found that they are allowing these people to live on the property. And for those who don't have the space to live on the property because they have their own housing there, they shifted them over to a local motel. And so here are just some of the images that we've gathered here. And yes, there are some Americans who are employed by this factory.
10: Wait, what's the Hong Kong Buffet and Grill?
9: I think it's a hangout spot. Might want to do a raid there if you're a DHS agent watching right now.
10: They make it too easy.
9: They make it too easy.
10: Of course they're going to be hanging out at the Hong Kong Buffet. Where else are they going to go?
9: It's so sketchy too, right? Because it's like, what are you guys doing in there? We didn't go into the... It's just... No buffet. Chinese buffet ever sounds like a good idea.
10: No.
9: But we didn't go into that one. But we were on the outside looking in. We followed them around. They own multiple houses in the area. They were also hanging out at motels, dropping employees there. And obviously, it's not what you want. Now, again, remind your audience, they promised back in 2022, roughly around 1,200 jobs. Based on my surveillance, they probably have maybe 30 at most. And here's the catch, right? Actually, a lot of those jobs are going to foreigners. Not all, but most. I spoke to a source over at DHS who told me that they've applied for multiple foreign visas. I believe they refer to these as I-129 petitions. Mm-hmm. And those are for individuals who are looking to work temporarily here in the United States, but they are not going to be here full time, and they're not looking for any immigration status. And obviously, as you saw there, there was a lot of Chinese individuals who were there. Also, it's worth noting that they're not very welcoming. They're actually not going to be hiring, and for some positions, folks who just speak English. I was going through their job listings, which are available for your viewership at home on Indeed.com. And if you're someone who happens to speak Mandarin, that is a requirement to work at this facility.
10: No.
9: Yeah, it said it right on the website, right on Indeed.com. It said required, you must speak Mandarin for one of the job listings there. But the good news, though, they are employing those who do not speak Mandarin. Unfortunately, though, you're not going to get paid as well as those who can. If you want to work for HR, it's a bilingual position, so you have to speak Mandarin and English. That pays six figures. But unfortunately, if you're a little stingy little American, they're going to give you a job. It's like $19, $20 an hour at most. Didn't really pay well, but that's open to the public to go view for themselves. We also archive that in case they decide to take it down. But this is what's going on there. So to give you also some overview, they were also receiving, and this is like one of the benefits, right? Because we believe in companies coming here to the United States to create jobs. I don't know. Well, I don't believe that. I don't want foreigners in my
10: I don't either.
9: Country.
10: We don't believe that. They believe it.
9: But the Republicans that are trying to sell you on this Chinese invasion want to encourage it, and they're giving them tax cuts. And this is what was happening with SemCorp. SemCorp was actually given a tax credit, which I believe was going to cost local taxpayers. They were to lose like $73 million, something crazy over the time span of the 15 years. It was a massive tax cut, but they just recently canceled it. And they, just so you know, when we started investigating this is when they actually decided to vote out this tax credit that they were giving these folks. But because they were not actually living up to those standards that they set for themselves with the 1,200 jobs, they did vote over at the Ohio Department of Development on June 1st of 2026 to cancel that incentive. And so they lost that. But there's also other incentives that they were given on a local city level. Those will go up for a vote very, very soon. So I think some story is going to be very important because those who are voting on it are obviously going to toss this one. But I spoke with multiple sources who are like, yeah, we're actually well aware that they made out this commitment and they're not living up to these standards. And so now we're hearing from folks on the ground in Sydney, Ohio, saying they're going to lose a lot of these tax incentives, which has me saying, well, why would these companies then even want to do business here? If they know they're not going to bring on these jobs, why lay out the commitment? Well, obviously, if you're a local resident in Sydney, Ohio, and you hear the Chinese are coming to your area, you're not going to want them there. We all know that there's no such thing as an independently owned Chinese business, that in fact it is the CCP that has full control over them. And so I think it's actually a way, Sarah, for a lot of these individuals, these Rhino Republicans, to validate why they're allowing the Chinese to purchase up land to create these factories. By the way, Semcorp, if I didn't mention this in the opening, is a company that builds battery parts. So they have a very strong hold on the EV market. But we have American companies that do just that, and they're here in the United States employing Americans. So there's no reason for these folks to be here in the first place, but we're allowing it, and Republicans allow it because they say, oh, well, they're going to bring 1,200 jobs to our little city. And when it doesn't work out, well, no one kicks them out.
8: Yeah, it doesn't end up happening that way. They're not giving the jobs to American workers. And on top of that, I would just like to also say for the I-129 petitions, because that's what all of these people have to fill out when they want to bring in a foreign worker, including the H-1B workers, which I'm you know, looking into here in the state of Texas. Mm-hmm. And that's the catch, is that they sign up for a temporary position, but they never end up actually leaving.
9: Yeah.
8: They don't leave because then they're allowed to stay. They're allowed to extend it while they're here. They're allowed to start filing for, you know, to get their path to a green card. And then they just don't make it temporary. So while this system was set up for it to be temporary, it doesn't end up working out like that. And then what you have are all of these foreign workers who are from China, mm-hmm. who are now on our soil controlling a lithium battery plant. That just seems like a very terrible idea.
9: Yeah, it doesn't sound very intelligent if you love this country. I probably would steer clear of that.
8: Right.
9: That's the problem here, Sarah, right? When I'm sitting here and I'm like, well, why would we allow this? Again, they just keep drilling home the point. Oh, we're bringing jobs, we're bringing jobs. Well, I don't really care for jobs when it comes to the Chinese, because the Chinese won't allow you as a business owner to open up shop in China and then bring those profits out of their country. Why? Because they love their country. They're communists. They're not going to let you do that. But they'll allow it to happen here on U.S. soil because our politicians are weak spineless. And they want to pretend like this is a good thing for the country when it's not a good thing for the country. Unfortunately, by the way, I did reach out to Semcorp for comment on all of this, asking them specifically, hey, how many foreigners you got working over there? They didn't want to get back to me for comment on that. But there was, according to my DHS source, they have received 9 so far, it looks like, of these petitions just for last year alone. But just based on the heads I was counting and all the photos we have, there's definitely more than 9 individuals who look to be of Asian descent. Of course, I don't know if they're all Chinese, so I won't be mean there. But I will tell you that it doesn't look good. If you are a member of the FBI, if you're a member of DHS, you might want to go look into Semcorp right now, because it doesn't sound like they're actually doing what they're saying that they're doing. And again, I asked for photos from Semcorp. I asked them, hey, give me some numbers. Throw me some of your employment data. Throw me some of your photos of inside of your factory. Unfortunately, though, they didn't give me much. We do know, though, just based on the head counts, as people are going in and out, we were there again, started surveilling back in April. We do know that there's probably at least 30 employees again, but they promised about 1,200. So
8: It's actually extremely blackpilling to when you start uncovering just how much American work is being farmed out to foreigners, mm-hmm. and how bad the rot gets. And the fact that even under a Republican administration, now, am I saying that President Trump himself can go into the USCIS office and like sift through all of the petitions to make sure that only the good ones are getting through? No, of course not. It's like the rot is deep. He can't handle it as one person. But it's just so blackpilling to know, even under a Republican presidency and Republicans controlling Congress, that we still think it's a good idea. Again, not us, but it's still supposed to be a good idea to be like, yeah, let's just bring foreigners over here. We're the greatest country in the world, right? We have developed innovation that the world has never seen. We have Silicon Valley. We have Mark Zuckerberg. We have Bill Gates, who, again, personal life, not great, but he did develop a lot, right? We have like all of these, Tim Cook, like we have all of these great innovators. And you're telling me we need a person from China to come work at a factory job. Like, it's just so unbelievable that we are doing this to ourselves. Like, we are going to be destroyed from within because of loser Republicans, the left as well, but like losers and cowards who are not afraid to just say, if we believe that this is the greatest country in the world, we should preserve it for us, not for the rest of the world to come in and take.
9: Yeah, well, that's why they're doing it. And it doesn't matter what nation it is, whether it's China, whether it's the entire Middle East. We are just getting robbed in India. We're getting robbed blind as Americans. And it's so frustrating to see, right? Because we do have Republican leadership right now. We control all three branches of government, but nothing's being passed here. And they keep saying, like, oh, I hear, like, they use, like, these little, like, things like, oh, we need immigration reform. We are no longer in need of immigration, okay? Like, I'm just so tired of this excuse being said over and over again. Yes, back in the day, of course, we did. And people came to this country, they love this country, and they wanted to contribute to this country. But we've imported people that hate this country. And until we get those people out, we cannot sit here and allow more people to keep flooding in. And the other thing is, too, is like, we don't need any of these people. You see it all the time with the H-1B visa work you're doing. These people are taking on jobs that Americans are capable of doing. Yep. And we just have a lazier people who don't want to actually say the truth. And the truth is that these companies are selling us out. They are selling us out. They're selling future generations out in this country. And our country is for sale. They're purchasing farmland. We see them even, you know, I just talked about, we're doing this story tomorrow. I'm going through all the data about the vapes, the Chinese vapes that are making their way into this country. And yes, vaping not healthy, wouldn't encourage folks to be doing it. But I will say that it's really concerning that we're allowing Chinese vapes into this market. They say it's illegal, but we're not doing enough to push them out. We're not doing anything to penalize these companies who are bringing them in, smuggling them into our country. And it's unfortunate too, because we have the president of the United States who just came from China, and we knew what we were getting with Joe Biden. We knew he sold us out to China. Mm. But when I sat back and watched the president of the United States sit there and go, oh, we're going to let in 500,000 Chinese students, in my mind, to say, well, you might as well just let them open up a military base here on U.S. soil now, because they're bringing in these people who are obviously of military fighting ages. Yeah. And you're allowing them to build up these factories. You're allowing them to build farms up here, purchase farmland, build right by our military bases. You're watching as they are literally building up police stations. I was joking when the FBI came out here and said, oh, we uncovered in New York City and we just raided a Chinese police station. Shocker. No, we knew about this for years. The New York Post has been posting about this for years. They were harassing Chinese individuals who left China. They were stalking them, but you allow them to build up a police station in the middle of New York City. It's complete insanity. Then you also could just the idea of the bioweapons that we're constantly hearing the FBI talk about. They're bringing bioweapons on the U.S. soil. We're talking at the beef industry, how there's a parasite now that's eating the skin of cattle and how we might have a beef crisis soon.
8: That's going to be bad for you.
9: It's going to be awful for me. That's why I'm on like...
8: That's all she eats, so...
9: I don't eat anything. Today, we went out to lunch, you and I, and I looked because there was a lot of green out there, but I didn't see any steak on the menu, so I said, okay, I'm going to order off the menu. I can't do this. Too much green for me. But it's quite concerning. These people want us dead, Sarah. Yeah. We just don't admit this to ourselves. We sit here and think that the Chinese are our friends. Mm-mm. You know, we saw the president cracking jokes and saying, you know, you've got your spies in our country. We've got spies in your country. Sir, I'd say that their spies are absolute savages. And we're talking about communists here. We're not talking about people who are just, you know, maybe spying for the CIA or helping the CIA out. This is significantly worse.
11: Yeah, it's frustrating because it's like you don't have to. You do realize you don't have to admit that you are at war with someone for them to just be at war with you. Mm-hmm. So now it seems that the war is only happening. It's only been waged on one side because we don't want to admit the quiet parts out loud and say, hey, they are not our ally. They are not our friend. They are actually here to, like, do bad things. Like, they have bad intentions.
9: Yeah.
11: And we should probably take this seriously. Nobody wants to admit it because I guess it feels icky to say, but it's like, well, they've already decided that they're waging war on us. So we should probably get with the program and be willing to admit it and get these people the hell out of our country before it's too late. But speaking of which, so my producer pulled some reviews of Hong Kong Buffet.
9: Oh.
11: You're going to be shocked to hear this. It's not good.
9: Oh, no.
11: It's not good. Yep. One star from Adam. He said, is my first time coming to the restaurant. And we went to Hibachi to start. We selected the food. We told the chef what sauce we wanted. The Hibachi was not cooked long enough, especially the vegetables. No sauce, basically flavorless. And nothing was hot or freshly prepared. It's not a good place.
9: You know, they might actually not be doing real business there.
11: Well, let me tell you this. Speaking of that, Joseph also gave one star. I got takeout. This was not that long ago, December of 2025 with my girlfriend. And in her chicken, we found a piece of plastic in it. I tried to call and it was a dead line.
9: Hmm.
11: I think there needs to be an investigation into Hong Kong Buffet and Grill.
9: Yeah, I'm not making any accusations that I can't prove, obviously. But in my opinion, it didn't even look appealing. It looked like it was an abandoned like little shopping center, and it looked disgusting. Chances are, too, if you're ordering chicken there, you're probably not getting chicken.
11: Oh,
9: but
11: no.
9: Again, I'm not gonna bash them. This is my opinion. This isn't factual.
11: The neighborhood dogs are mysteriously going missing, and your chicken tastes weird. Avoid it at all costs is all that we're saying.
9: Oh my gosh. Well, it's so funny too because my father served in Vietnam, and so my dad will talk about the mystery meat that you'd get in Vietnam too. And so it's not just the Chinese do it, neither the Haitians. This is obviously a delicacy in a lot of different countries. So yeah, definitely don't probably skip on that one.
11: I feel like this should not be controversial. A very reasonable immigration policy would be don't bring in people who cook dogs and cats.
9: There should be a solid question asked upon seeking asylum, and it should say, do you like dogs? And those who answer no, instantly eject them.
11: But like, do you like them as pets, not as food? Right? Like, let's just specify, like, do you like them as pets? Will they be part of your family? If the answer is yes, you pass. If it's no, there's a trap door that's right underneath you that's going to just take you on a giant slide back home.
9: It takes you right into the Atlantic, actually. Just straight shot.
11: Brianna, tell everyone where they can find you and more of your work.
9: Yeah, so you can head on over to independentnewsroom.com right now. It's a free email list you could join. You get exclusive content like you just saw there. Get it right now. Independentnewsroom.com is where you can sign up. Also on X at Brianna Morello.
11: And she really does. Like, she has all the scoops. She knows all the people. I'm like, I don't know how you do this. You're a machine. But she's damn good at her job. So make sure that you follow her and sign up for her email list. Brianna Morello, thank you, my friend.
9: Sarah, thank you as always.
11: We'll be right back.

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10: Nothing about this is cool. Well, you just don't like it because you're a liberal, and liberal men aren't masculine. Listen here, bag. I lift every day. I've done boxing and jiu-jitsu on and off for years, and I used to watch the UFC pretty religiously until I realized that 90% of the fighters and a good chunk of the fans are racist, rapist, woman beaters, or right-wing bags. So then I stopped.
11: Ugh.
12: Well, if he's worried about woman beaters and rapists, he's got to worry about a lot of professional sports.
11: Yeah, that's true. That's true. There's a somewhat common in certain sports. I will say that is the somehow the least masculine thing I've ever watched in my entire life. I mean that there's a long list of stuff I have watched, Dave, and much of it isn't very masculine.
12: And nothing says masculinity like telling people you're masculine. I've always said that. Always. Also, I didn't recognize that guy without his flair.
11: Yeah. Oh, my God. That's right. That's exactly who he looks like. The guy from Office Space, right? The the guy who worked at Flingers. Was it Flingers, the restaurant? What a great
12: one. It was one of those terrible. Oh, man. I wish I had the name in front of me.
11: God, yes, what a great movie.
12: Yes, he looks just like him.
11: Wait, this is 2 days in a row with Mike Judge references.
12: It is.
11: We are setting a streak. Well, Dave, you know, that guy wasn't very masculine. But we can look into the most masculine, ultra male that we've ever heard of. Not Hulk Hogan, Thunderlips from Rocky III. No. We're talking about Gavin Newsom. Let's do the Gavin Newsom investigation.

0: Welcome to Stu and Dave Do America. I'm Stu Bergier, along with Dave Landau.
1: Ahoy, and we meet again.
0: We certainly do. Dave Landau, last night, you may have seen him on Gutfeld. How did it go, Dave? You like it?
1: It went great. I always love doing it. Always like to open up the A block with a joke that gets misinterpreted by people and get the wrong people messaging me the next day. But then a lot of love.